London Grammar's cover of Night Call by the late French producer Kavinsky, who only passed away a couple of months ago. And the original song was released in 2010 and was made famous through its use in the opening sequence of the film Drive. And another cover of a song released in 2010 was James Blake's version of Limit to Your Love by Feist.

the Harvest Moon will be peaking in about 2 weeks' time. That is, of course, Neil Young. And we had James Blake before that with his cover of Feist's Limit to Your Love. Now, a few people have been in touch on latedate@rte.ie. Enda says, Sigur Rós the other night in Bord Gáis Theatre, gig of the year, probably gig of the decade. Strong words, they are. And I go to a lot of gigs with the Ulster Orchestra. Amazing goosebumps gig. Well, Enda, I do have Sigur Rós to finish off the show if you're still around in 30 minutes' time. Liz in Glasnevin. Hi, Graham. Lovely show. Can you play any of these Elvis songs? They remind me too much of you, or until it's time for me to go. I'll see what I can do about that, Liz. And if not, I'll forward on your email to Ray and hopefully he can play it tomorrow night. Paul as well. Thank you for your comments in Leakslip. And Catherine in Bantry as well. Thank you so much for your text. Now we're going to get into Bruce Springsteen because The Boss has just released a video of the first seven songs of the tour's Philadelphia finale, the Land of Hope and Dreams American tour. They filmed the whole of that Philadelphia show and they're going to release the film in its entirety, but it's going to be in quarters. So we got the first quarter yesterday. Who knows when we'll get the next three? But I hadn't heard this song in a long, long time. And I threw it on the other day, and it is just brilliant. The Ghost of Tom Joad.

From Lisa O'Neill's album All of This Is Chance, that tune is called Old Note, and Lisa is on tour all over Ireland up until a Vicar Street show at the end of the year on December 21st, so you can head to ticketmaster.ie to see Lisa at a venue near you. Loads of gigs there around Ireland, which is great. And last night, speaking of shows, I went to a play in the Gaiety called Judy, The End of the Rainbow, all about Judy Garland's final run of shows in London in 1969. It was brilliant, and it is running until September 19th if you'd like to see it. But the lead actor, Anna Jane Casey, was spellbinding, and I couldn't quite believe her voice was so like Judy's. And then when she did Over the Rainbow, sounded extremely like Eva Cassidy.

From their debut EP, I Was Just a Boy, that is Madra Solic with Murphy Can Never Go Home. Before that was Somewhere Over the Rainbow from the late Eva Cassidy. And a few of you have been emailing in to latedate@rte.ie. Ollie in Athlone, can you play some jazz, maybe some Ella Fitzgerald or Sarah Vaughan? Thanks, keep the show up. Thank you for that, Ollie. We are into the home run, so I'm not going to be able to fit them in, but I do have an instrumental track from a South London jazz outfit called Coco Roco, which you might be into, that is coming up in a couple of minutes' time. Who else is here now? Really loving the music. Waiting to pick up my wife and her sister from a delayed flight from Verona. Tom Joad by the great Bruce Springsteen. Great shout. Don't hear that on radio too often. No, I hadn't heard it. I don't think I've ever heard it on the radio, so I had to play it tonight. As near to two as possible, could you please play one for Mary and Catherine Cummins? Cheers and thanks from Jimmy. Well, Mary and Catherine, if you're in the car now, this next one is for you. And if you're not, I will say the same thing in 5 minutes' time. But we are heading to Mayo to hear from Alana Thornborough, who is an Irish harpist. And this song is called Glór na Sí.

from their debut album, named after the 123 bus in Dublin. That is Pato and the Bull with their version of Bonaparte Crossing the Alps. Before that, we had Irish harpist Alana Thornborough with a tune called Glor na Sí. And thanks to Emer for texting or for emailing in about Alana. I only discovered that album Shapeshifter a couple of months ago and I cannot stop listening to it. It is truly brilliant. Now, for I guess all the people who were at the Bord Gáis Energy Theatre last night, including Enda, this one is for you.

the penultimate song for Late Date this morning. That is Sigur Rós, and it is Graham Smith signing off for this morning. A bit of a change of plan. I haven't played a Paddy Keenan song on air yet since his passing. So to close out the show, we're going to have a blast of the Bothy Band. I hope you have a lovely morning and a brilliant weekend.

0: RT News at 2 o'clock. I'm Natasha Murta. Good morning. The Israeli military says it has demolished Hezbollah's underground tunnel infrastructure in southern Lebanon.
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RT News at 3 minutes past two. I'm Natasha Murta. Good morning. The Israeli military says it has demolished Hezbollah's underground tunnel infrastructure in southern Lebanon. The IDF says more than 1,000 tons of explosives were used to blow up two tunnels at the Ali al-Tahir Ridge, where Israeli troops say they found Iranian-made rockets, anti-tank missiles and drones and other munitions. Meanwhile, oil prices have jumped by more than 6%, with the flow of supplies through the Strait of Hormuz slowing down. Even.

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RT News at 4 o'clock. I'm Paul Gorsby. Good morning. New York is today marking the 25th anniversary of the September 11 attacks, with a ceremony at Ground Zero attended by four former US presidents and the Vice President J.D. Vance. The attacks occurred after 19 Al-Qaeda operatives hijacked four planes. Two jets hit the World Trade Center's Twin Towers, causing the iconic 110-story building to collapse. A third plane struck the Pentagon, while a fourth crashed into a field near Pennsylvania after passengers fought back. The US President Donald Trump is absent from the New York ceremony today and will instead pay tribute at the Pentagon. In New York, families of the victims will read the names of all 2,977 people killed in the attacks, while no political speeches are planned. Huge crowds are expected to gather in Lower Manhattan for the memorial service. The anniversary is also being used to highlight the long-term health impact of toxic dust, with more than 9,400 additional deaths linked to 9/11-related illnesses. The Minister for Health has said women working in Ireland's National Ambulance Service have been let down by an organisation that failed to protect them, following allegations of sexual harassment, bullying, misogyny and intimidation.

0: appearing on RT's primetime last night, Jennifer Carroll McNeil also declined to say whether she has confidence in the service's management, instead backing an independent review into its workplace culture. And the weather forecast will be mostly cloudy overnight, with well-scattered showers clearing eastwards into the Irish Sea. These will become isolated and more confined to the northwest overnight as clearer spells develop. Lowest temperatures of 9 to 13 degrees, with just light to moderate southwesterly breezes. And that's all from the newsroom for now.
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0: I don't believe it. 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
1: 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Yeah, yeah, yeah, yeah. 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

RT News at 5 o'clock. I'm Natasha Murta. Good morning. New York is today marking the 25th anniversary of the September 11 attacks, with a ceremony at Ground Zero attended by four former US presidents and the US Vice President J.D. Vance. On this day in 2001, 2,977 people died as a result of four Al-Qaeda aircraft hijackings. President Donald Trump is absent from the New York ceremony and will instead pay tribute at the Pentagon. In New York, families of the victims will read the names of the nearly 3,000 people killed in the attacks, while no political speeches are planned. The Taoiseach and Minister for Finance, Simon Harris, will today commit to increasing the threshold at which workers pay the higher rate of income tax in each of the next four budgets. At a Fine Gael Parliamentary Party meeting in Goree, County Wexford, the Taoiseach will say that the upcoming budget will mark the start of a trajectory on tax cuts. In a speech entitled Turning Economic Strength into Everyday Security, the Finance Minister will say he intends to anchor tax policy over 4 years to give certainty to workers, households and businesses. The Israeli military says it has demolished Hezbollah's underground tunnel infrastructure in southern Lebanon. The IDF says more than 1,000 tons of explosives were used to blow up two tunnels at the Ali al-Tahar Ridge, where Israeli troops say they found Iranian-made rockets, anti-tank missiles, drones and other munitions. Israel's Prime Minister Benjamin Netanyahu said the infrastructure was built over two decades with the Iranian funding and planning. And the weather forecast, it will be mostly cloudy today with well-scattered showers. Lowest temperatures of 9 to 13 degrees. 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

0: was a friend of mine at a wedding after us recently, and I asked the DJ, DJ was playing quite modern stuff, which is fine, love modern stuff, obviously. He said, would you play that song? I love you, baby. And DJ was like, no, I'm not playing any of that stuff. Worst wedding ever. Last wedding I was at, we did a train. Yeah, a full train.
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0: A very good morning to you. And I was singing. We did the train to Amarillo. It was great. Not the song, the train to Amarillo, or the lyric. But no, we actually sang Amarillo and we did a train, a full train. It was brilliant. I'm not playing that stuff. What are you talking about? It's a wedding. Play a bit of everything. As soon as the dance floor empties, change the music and fill it up again with people who like other music. Oh, don't get me started. A very good morning to you. It's Friday, the 11th of September, and it's Shea Byrne here until 7 o'clock.

That was requested today. Wichita Lineman, Jimmy Webb's song. Of course, the voice of the great Glenn Campbell once again. 25 minutes, heading for 25 minutes to 6 o'clock. Good morning to you. So, 25 years since the planes crashed in the United States of America. 25 years since the two planes crashed into the World Trade Center. The commemoration ceremony happening in New York today. You're going to hear lots more on that. And there are people listening this morning who would have lost loved ones and relations in that tragedy, in that terrible act of terrorism 25 years ago. Morris is coming in with the papers. Come on in, Morris. I don't want to delay you. So we'll have a sprinkling of America. Hey, Morris. Thanks. Have a nice weekend, my friend. Take care. So we'll have a sprinkling of music throughout the programme today. I'm not going to keep mentioning because you're going to hear a lot now on Morning Ireland. You're going to hear from Liveline are actually in New York, so we'll be hearing from them as well, and throughout the day on RT Radio 1 and across the RT platforms, I'm sure. So we also remember the four planes crashed that day into the Pentagon, into a field in Pennsylvania, and of course two into the World Trade Center in the United States. So I'll probably get texts throughout the program saying you never mentioned 9/11 for people who've just turned it on. Well, we have. We're thinking about those people who were lost today, 25 years ago.

Simon and Garfunkel, America. A bright and generally dry day with sunny spells and just the odd light shower about, especially in the west and northwest. Isn't that good news? Cloud will thicken near western Atlantic coast later in the evening with outbreaks of rain and drizzle following towards nightfall. Highest temperatures of 15 to 20 degrees, coolest in the northwest with light westerly breezes backing southerly through the day and freshening in the west in the evening. There was talk this week of when are we going to light the fire? Yeah. And I haven't turned the heat back. I have a very basic heating system. It's old, needs to be replaced with more modern boiler, but I've been resisting turning it off on, but the time is coming. Tonight, wet and breezy. Rain spreads from the west through the night, persistent and heavy at times. Temperatures 10 to 15. And tomorrow, wet and breezy in the morning, possibly lingering. Further north, drier conditions developing, scattered showers. 16 to 21 degrees, though. Changeable with dry and bright days followed in turn by wet or showery ones is the outlook. Super. What's Sunday look like? A dry, cloudy day for most, 16 to 20. Monday, wet day, 17 to 21. Ah, yes. What's that song? Four seasons in one day?

0: John Williams. The theme from Schindler's List. Solo cello was played by Yo-Yo Ma, and the orchestra was the New York Philharmonic. We'll take a little break.
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4: Here's a song from Irish singer-songwriter Fergal Flaherty. It's a title track to his album, Pass It On. And I'm told he wrote this for his mum and dad. Oh, there we go. I'll start. I'll go back again. That's the system here. You never know what's going to happen. But Fergal Flaherty from the album Pass It On. This is the single from the album from a few years ago.

That's some Fergal Flaherty. To be found in the hole in the wall. A great friend to lots of people, I'm told. We replaced the boiler this summer. We gave it a blast yesterday. Oh, what a dream. I'm almost looking forward to the dark nights at 4 o'clock. No. This is from Maggie Vandermeer. I turned the corner on the 9th. I'm now officially a mature woman. I'm lucky, I suppose, to be here to celebrate the rest of those turning 3 score and 10. I'm still showing up here at 5:30 a.m. Thank you, Maggie. Yeah, I did see a request for your birthday, by the way, and we missed it. We were in the middle of doing competitions, etc. And sometimes that floods the lines and we lose our bits and pieces. Anyway, apologies if we missed your birthday, but happy birthday to you, and lovely to hear that you're all well and good and enjoy.

are they're good, because they're always going to be good, but it was exceptional. So you can listen back to that on RT Listener, the RT website. That's the RT 100 concert. Morning from a dry Galway city. Unfortunately, I'm awake a few hours. I'm remembering everybody who lost their lives 25 years ago and the families. Have a good weekend. I'm also hoping to hold off putting on the very old boiler for another week or two, says Marion in Galway. I know, and every time I turn it on after the summer, I think, why didn't I test it during the summer? It's the winter time. No. Please work. Say a little prayer. Please work when I press the button. I know, it's due a service now. It has the sticker on it and it comes up. We get a reminder from the guy who services it as well. So before you text in, it will be serviced. It has been serviced. Jedward come to service it. 13 degrees and partly cloudy. This time 25 years ago, we were in America. It was a very scary time. We had to stay an extra week as all flights were cancelled. That's from our friend Grania in Ballymore. Eustace, have a great weekend, and you too. I remember being in my office on 9/11 up the road. News had come through on Joe Duffy on the radio in the office kitchen, and we listened all the way through. That's from Hugh in Tala. And Hugh, thank you for the pictures of the models yesterday, the Chevy Caprice particularly. I really enjoyed the two of those. And Gilbert O'Sullivan has a lovely song called I Love You. We play it if possible. That's from Mark in Westmeath. I had a quick look, Mark. We don't have that. But sure, we'll do our best. We might go and see if we can find it for you. Here's something from Aslan.

0: the voice of Christy. That's from Aslan. That's called Hold On. We've got a break to take. Back at 6 then with the news and the sea area forecast.
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9: And now the RTE News at 6 o'clock with Peter Ferris. Good morning. New York is today marking the 25th anniversary of the September 11 attacks, with a ceremony at Ground Zero attended by four former US presidents and the US Vice President J.D. Vance. On this day in 2001, 2,977 people died as a result of four Al-Qaeda aircraft hijackings. President Donald Trump will be absent from the New York ceremony today and will instead pay tribute at the Pentagon. In New York, families of the victims will read the names of the almost 3,000 people killed in the attacks. The Taoiseach and Minister for Finance, Simon Harris, will today commit to increasing the threshold at which workers pay the higher rate of income tax in each of the next four budgets. At a Fine Gael parliamentary party meeting in Goree in County Wexford, the Taoiseach will say that the upcoming budget will mark the start of a trajectory on tax cuts. In a speech entitled Turning Economic Strength into Everyday Security, Mr. Harris will say he intends to anchor tax policy over 4 years to give certainty to workers, households and businesses. The Minister for Health has said women working in Ireland's National Ambulance Service have been let down by an organisation that failed to protect them following allegations of sexual harassment, bullying, misogyny and intimidation. Appearing on RTE's Prime Time, Jennifer Carroll McNeil also declined to say whether she has confidence in the service's management, instead backing an independent review into its workplace culture. More than 30 women told the programme they experienced sexual harassment, misogyny, bullying or intimidation while working in the National Ambulance Service. Oil prices have jumped by more than 6%, with the flow of supplies through the Strait of Hormuz slowing down and Yemen's Houthi rebels threatening tankers in the Red Sea. The benchmark Brent crude rose to more than $106 a barrel yesterday. The weather forecast, bright and generally dry with sunny spells and just the odd light shower.

0: Cloud will thicken near western Atlantic coasts later in the evening, with outbreaks of rain and drizzle following tonight. Highest temperatures during the day between 16 and 20 degrees. It'll be coolest in the northwest. And that's all from the newsroom for the moment.
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1: 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It's time to go over to Met Aaron for the RTE Syria forecast. And a very good morning to Donal Egan.
3: Thanks, Shay. So there's a gale warning and a small craft warning in operation, and a meteorological situation at 0300 hours. Ireland lies in a moderate to fresh westerly airflow as a ridge of high pressure extending from an anticyclone of 1025 hectopascals centred west of Iberia builds over the country. A depression of 980 hectopascals is centred over Iceland. Forecast for Irish coastal waters from Mizzen Head to Erris Head to Fair Head. Imminent decreasing westerly force 3 or 4, soon backing south to southwest and increasing force 4 or 5, later increasing force 6 or near gale force 7, reaching gale force 8 at times and becoming southwesterly by the end of the period. Weather, cloudy to fair with isolated showers, later becoming cloudy with rain turning heavy at times, some mist too, and the visibility mostly good, reducing moderate or poor in rain and mist later. And the forecast for Irish coastal waters from Fair Head to Cairnsore Point to Mizzen Head and for the Irish Sea, imminent decreasing west to northwest, force 2 to 4, soon backing west to southwest, later increasing southwesterly force 5 or 6 and reaching near gale force 7 at times. Weather, cloudy to fair with isolated showers, rain in the northeast later turning heavy at times with some mist too, and the visibility mostly good, reducing moderate or poor in rain and mist later. And the outlook for a further 24 hours, fresh to near gale force southwesterly winds will gradually veer westerly and decrease light to moderate through the period. And the weather, rain clearing southwards through the period, turning heavy at times with showers following. Now the coastal reports at 5 a.m. Mallin Head, west, 19 knots, cloudy, 8 miles, 1013, rising. Buoyem 5 off the southeast coast, west, northwest, 13 knots, 1017, rising slowly. Roaches Point, west, northwest, 9 knots, fair, 18 miles, 1017, rising slowly. Valentia, west, northwest, 7 knots, cloudy, 9 miles, 1018, rising slowly. Balmullet, west, 8 knots, cloudy, 6 miles, 1015, rising slowly. And finally, Dublin Airport, west, southwest, 4 knots, cloudy, 13 miles, 1015, rising. That's it for me. Back to you, Shay.
1: Donal Egan there at Met Aaron. Thank you very much. We've got papers on the way. Before that, a song from brand new Irish music, actually, from Irish singer-songwriter Roe. This is from the new album, and it's the Radio 1 album of the week. This is called Team Player. Sometimes.

That's Team Player. That's from Row from the Radio 1 album of the week. Coming up on 10 minutes past 6 o'clock, let's have a quick look at the front pages of the newspapers this morning, today on September the 11th, 2026. Well, the front page of the Irish Sun, "I'll tell her all about you," is the headline, I promise. Hit-and-run toddler Peter Mulcair's sister is tenderly placed on his coffin after being christened at his funeral. Heartbroken parents Kerry and James brought the christening forward so Delilah's tragic sibling could be part of her big day. Peter, 2 years old, died after a collision near his home in Rathkeel in County Limerick on Saturday. "I'll tell her all about you, my baby boy, I promise." And there's a picture taken in the chapel of the baby being placed on the casket, the parents and another sibling there, and the priest in the background. Very sad. Front page of the Irish Sun this morning. Front page of the Irish Independent, outrage grows over Michael O'Leary's rapist comments. Ryanair boss Michael O'Leary has faced broad criticism for refusing to back down on comparing other airlines with rapists over their pricing. Rape survivor Ciara Mangan has said that Mr. O'Leary should issue a public apology, while Transport Minister Dara O'Brien has described the remarks as inappropriate and offensive. That's a similar headline on the front page of the Irish Daily Mirror this morning. O'Leary rapist rant slammed. Front page of the Irish Daily Mail this morning, women's GAA should get equal funding. The GAA must find a way to fund men and the men and women's game equally. Taoiseach Simon Harris has said, that's on the front page of the Irish Daily Mail. Also, the nightmare of 9/11 became a pretext for a new age of repression, stupid wars, surveillance and censorship. Peter Hitchens writes that column inside the Irish Daily Mail this morning. Front page of the Irish Daily Star, Monk's sons gangland charges. That's Jerry the Monk Hutch. Son was flown to Ireland on a government jet yesterday to face charges of facilitating a criminal organisation. Jason Hutches, 37, appeared before Dublin District Court after being flown in from Lanzarote. Extensive coverage of that inside the newspapers this morning, and coverage of Donald Trump's imminent visit to Ireland, covered in many of the newspapers this morning. The front page of the Herald also leading with that extradition story. Armed guard the unalert as Jason Hutch is charged. Front page of the Irish Times this morning, politicians should stay out of drug approvals, says the minister. There's concern about Irish politicians trying to interfere in the state's process for funding expensive and rare drugs. According to the Minister for Health, Jennifer Carroll McNeill, said TDs and senators, as lawmakers and legislators, should be aware of the need to keep the HSE's national drug approval process stable and predictable. Ireland at centre of horse meat trafficking inquiry. It's Ireland's at the centre of an international investigation into how horse meat, unfit for human consumption, entered the food

chain. The Irish strand of the European inquiry is being led by the National Bureau of Criminal Investigations. Racehorses or sports horses from Ireland, banned from the food chain because of medications they received during their careers, ended up in abattoirs in Europe, including Belgium, where horse meat was being processed for human consumption. EU chief backs ban on trade from illegal Israeli settlements. Jack Power writes that story on the front page of the Irish Times this morning. Also, coverage again of the 25th anniversary of 9/11. Dennis Staunton, Eimear MacLeod and Terry McGovern writing inside the newspaper today. Front page of the Irish Examiner. Finally, Trump security eyes extremists. There's a picture of a scuba diver emerging from the water. That's the Garda underwater unit checking ponds and waterways in the vicinity of Áras an Uachtaráin and Farmley House in advance of Donald Trump's arrival this weekend. And the diver is emerging covered in vegetation. The Garda diver with hands in the air giving the OK sign. Says the one area is cleared. That's the front page of the Irish Examiner this morning. Now, coming up on 14 minutes past 6 o'clock here on RT Radio 1. I don't

And that gorgeous, the words of Paddy Kavanagh, of course, The Dawning of the Day being the tune, and the amazing Luke Kelly, that's on Raglan Road. I attended a wonderful play in aid of the Hope Cancer Support Centre and escorted last night a comedy called The Wake, which is on for the 11th and the 12th of September also. So it's on tonight and tomorrow night, or during the day. You have to find out the details. The Hope Centre provides a range of services through people throughout Wexford whose lives have been impacted by a cancer diagnosis. Yeah, a big shout out of support tonight and tomorrow night. Absolutely, Maura. Just let us know where it's on. I missed that. Yeah, it was in Enniscorthy anyway, the Hope Cancer Support Centre, in aid of that, and The Wake. It's on in Enniscorthy. I'm sure if you're in Enniscorthy, you'll know exactly where I'm talking about. Now, Bruno. This is News on the Way.

0: was your man.
1: Ah, Bruno, shoulda, coulda, woulda. And she was dancing with another man as well. She'd be at an Irish country music dance now. Sure, everybody's dancing with everybody. You'd be at the bar going, Mary's dancing with someone else. As you let her on, what are you having? Bruno, it's too late. Too many regrets. Gail, good morning to you.
2: Good morning, Shay.
1: Sorry, I think I was listening to the lyrics too closely.
2: The slow set is gone, don't you know?
1: Is it? They've brought it back in various
2: guises. In various places they've brought it back. I haven't seen it personally.
1: Yeah, there's a couple of places in Dublin now where they have, the nightclub starts at 7 o'clock.
2: Yes.
1: Yeah, I haven't been there. Have you?
2: No, and I don't know what they do. Do they do slow sets at them, or is it more...
1: There's a couple of nights, specialist nights, where they bring back the old style disco.
2: Interesting.
1: Can't imagine it. Can't imagine.
2: I'm sure it'd be great crack.
1: Do you like to dance? No. Would your friend like to dance? No.
2: Is that your own experience,
1: Jay? That was just last week. Now, not so good news.
2: No, unfortunately not. Overnight, we've seen the price of Brent crude oil spiking to $108 a barrel, and that's after both Brent and US crude rose about 6% yesterday. It's also around concerns that the US war with Iran could be about to escalate again. So increasing attacks along key shipping routes in the Middle East, they're fueling fears of a prolonged disruption to supplies. Now, this is the first time in nearly 4 months that oil prices are set to end the week above $100. So on a weekly basis, Brent and US crude were trading nearly 13% higher, the steepest gain since the week ended the 17th of July. Now, oil supply disruptions due to the US-Iran war, along with Ukrainian attacks on Russia's refineries, Europe previously scaling back on refining, as well as drought hitting some energy facilities this summer, they're all contributing to what's called the crack spread. And a crack spread is the price difference between crude oil and its refined products, such as petrol and diesel. So it serves as market signals indicating potential price changes in crude oil and refined products. Now, in the last week of August, traffic through the Strait of Hormuz was around 8 million barrels per day. Pre-war, it was around 15 million barrels per day, and it recently fell to less than a million barrels. So the escalation in the war has seen this rapid decrease in traffic, which is pushing oil prices up.
1: Card payments.
2: Yeah, there were over 1.2 billion domestic payments made on Irish cards in the first 6 months of the year, according to the Payment Monitor from Banking and Payments Federation Ireland. Now, the value of these payments was 50 billion euro. Almost 930 million card payments were made at the point of sale, so when people use their card in shops, restaurants or other retail outlets, and that was up 5.4% on the same period last year. Almost 90% of these 930 million payments were contactless, and mobile wallets accounted for almost two-thirds of these contactless payments. So the data show that mobile wallets have clearly overtaken physical cards in popularity. Now, the average mobile wallet payment was €20.96, while the average contactless card payment was lower at €15.36. And I'll have more on this, and where BPFI expects to see growth in contactless payments next year on Morning Ireland in the next hour.
1: But lads, still have a little bit of cash. Have a little bit of cash, just in case something goes wrong. Remember what happened in Spain? Was it last year or the year before? The entire banking system went down for a couple of days.
2: Yeah, or power outages or anything like that.
1: And the shops wouldn't accept anything except cash. And for your local shop in Spain, they were, because I'm speaking to people about it, a little bit of credit, maybe. But at some stage, they had to say, no, we only can accept cash. So if you're going away, if you're home, I'm not saying keep thousands under the pillow, but just have a little bit of cash.
2: And actually, when I did the Camino, there were a lot of places that didn't take cards.
1: But that was in 1936. I think that's the end of our relationship. How long ago was that?
2: It's only a few months, Shay.
1: It was the same in Spain. I was in Spain recently, and again, there were places, especially once you went outside the tourist areas.
2: Exactly, yeah.
1: Cash, and they looked at you when you produced the phone. They were like, no.
2: Or you looked at them going, what am I supposed to do now?
1: And also, if you produced a large bill, which of course the only thing I carry are large bills, but anything like 20 was like, if you're paying for something small, they'll just look at you and shake their head and go, no cambio, no change. So I was like, okay. So I learned my lesson. Fivers, loads of fivers.
2: Oh, that's tricky though, isn't it?
1: It's all tricky. Oh, life is tricky. I'm coming over to see you in 10 minutes. I'll tell you, well, about 30 minutes. I'll tell you all about it.
2: Very good.
1: Where's Gail? She's hiding. Have a good weekend. Bye.
2: Bye.
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0: News with Peter Ferris. Good morning. Ceremonies marking the 25th anniversary of the 9/11 attacks are being held around the world today. 2,977 people died after four plane hijackings by Al-Qaeda in the United States on Tuesday, the 11th of September 2001. Planes were flown into the Twin Towers at the World Trade Center in New York City. The third plane was crashed into the Pentagon building in Virginia. The fourth plane went down in a rural field in Pennsylvania after passengers attempted to subdue the hijackers. Four former US presidents, Bill Clinton, George W. Bush, Barack Obama, and Joe Biden, will attend the ceremony in New York today, as will the US Vice President J.D. Vance. President Donald Trump will commemorate the anniversary with a speech at the Pentagon. Share prices have been falling across Asia following a further rise in oil prices. Japan's Nikkei index dropped by more than 2%. Markets in China, South Korea and Hong Kong recorded similar falls. Investors fear that the US war on Iran could further fuel inflation. Brent crude has approached $110 a barrel, its highest level since May. The Israeli military has said it's demolished Hezbollah's underground tunnel network in southern Lebanon. It said that more than 1,000 tons of explosives were used in the operation. The tunnels were reported to have spanned 2 kilometres. The Minister for Health, Jennifer Carroll McNeill, has said women working in Ireland's National Ambulance Service have been let down by an organisation that failed to protect them. The Minister was speaking on RTE's Prime Time last night, following its report in which more than 30 women said they suffered sexual harassment, misogyny, bullying or intimidation while working in the National Ambulance Service. The weather forecast today will be bright and generally dry with sunny spells. Cloud will thicken near western Atlantic coasts later this evening, with outbreaks of rain and drizzle following towards nightfall. Highest temperatures will range from 16 to 20 degrees. And there's a warning that southerly winds will reach gale force 8 at times tonight on coastal waters from Erris Head to Rossin Point to Bloody Foreland. That's all from the newsroom for the moment.
1: Peter, thank you very much. Peter Ferris there at the newsroom. We have a Stevie Wonder competition. We're going to do a 5-minute competition, literally a 5-minute competition. We're going to give away 2 tickets to see Stevie Wonder on the 1st of November at the 3 Arena. He's bringing his Songs in the Key of Life tour to Ireland. He's going to play the entire album back to back. I think he's going to play it in the order it appears on the double album. Be interesting to see. The question is, will he play other songs as well, or will it just be Songs in the Key of Life? We'll see. 1st of November, we have 2 tickets to give away. The pre-sale started on Wednesday. 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Pre-sale seems to be the thing now, but whatever is left will be on sale today at 10 o'clock from Ticketmaster. 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So if you want to get in on our competition, you've got to answer a very hard question. Where was Stevie Wonder born? Where was Stevie Wonder born? Text your answer to 51551, Shay at rte.ie or 0870 32 32 32 for WhatsApp. Terms and conditions apply. You can find those on the RTE website. What year was Stevie, where was Stevie Wonder born? Whereabouts was he born? 51551 0870 32 32 32 or Shay at rte.ie. We'll have a winner for you after we close the lines, obviously. That makes sense. So lines close in 5 minutes. I'll give you a bit of notice. This is brand new from Codaline. It's very good. It's on the Radio 1 Recommends list this week. It's called Vultures.

That's Vultures, that's from Codaline. Today will be my sister Catherine's last day of work as an oncology nurse in the Galway Clinic. Catherine has commuted from Kilchima in Mayo to Galway each morning for the past 18 months. She listens to you every day as she travels, but for us, from her family, thank you for keeping her company. Oh, thank you for listening. I know she'd love a shout out if you could mention her near towards heading towards 7 o'clock with us. We'll get there. Elizabeth Flynn sent that in this morning. So Catherine, last day of work after working in the Galway Clinic this morning, and somebody has a birthday. And do you know where they've gone for their birthday? Portugal. Oh yeah, kaish kaish. Yeah, lovely. That's all right. Anne McLaughlin is with her sister Mary, due home Saturday for more celebrations with the family. My daughters Nicole, Rachel and Louis, sons-in-law Niall and John, and the 6 grandchildren, Theo, Millie, Luca, Archie, Leo, Noah. They call her Nana Annie Mac. And not forgetting BG, her golfing coach. So happy birthday, Anne McLaughlin. Having a terrible time, I'm sure, in Caish Caish. A beautiful place. Caish Caish, Caish Caish. I'm sure there's a better pronunciation of that. It's like getting the dart from Dublin out to Bray, from Dublin City out to Bray. That's what it's like. You arrive in this lovely resort. So you fly into Lisbon, you have all the benefits of the city, and then you head out to Caish Caish. And it's a beautiful place, really. You can go on to Sintra and lots of different places from there. Highly recommend it. Happy birthday, Anne.

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11: With the latest traffic and travel news, I'm Hugh Hick. Starting with Dublin and ahead of the visit of US President Donald Trump this weekend, Gardaí have closed the Phoenix Park to the public until Saturday evening for operational reasons. And you can expect further delays in the city centre over the weekend with the Liffey Swim and some scheduled demonstrations due to take place. Other than that, the capital is moving fairly well at the moment. Elsewhere in Clare, restrictions remain in place around Doonbeg because of the Irish Open. The N67 will be closed between Doonbeg and Clonadrum Cross, so traffic will be diverted onto the Cree to Kilrush Road instead. Finally, in Kildare, the N7 eastbound is slow from Junction 8 Johnstown to a collision in the right lane at Junction 7 Kill, so leave yourself some extra time if you're heading that way. And that's the latest traffic and travel news.
0: Hugh Hicks, the man who's looking forward to his lie-on in the morning after a week of earlies.
11: Fridays have never tasted so sweet.
0: They'll be like, Hugh, it's time to get up. Hugh, go. Not too much.

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0: It's also a pleasure to have Padraig Lodge here today. Just to be.
4: Thanks, Trey.
0: To equal opportunities. Because I know, you'd be like, we didn't say it was a pleasure to have me here. But it is. No, it's an absolute pleasure, Padraig.
4: I do note these things, so thank you for.
0: I see. The notebook comes out. Golf.
4: Yeah, all action at the Irish Open in Doombeg. It was fairly wild and windy there yesterday. Play was dragging on for hours and hours, and they didn't actually manage to complete the full first round. Bad light stopped play just before 8 o'clock last night. Play will resume at 7:15 this morning. Chile's Jakob Niemann leads by 2 shots and 5 under par. Shane Lowry is tied second on 3 under with Rory McIlroy on 1 under. Meanwhile, Cavan's Leona Maguire is on the Europe team for the Solheim Cup, which is getting underway in the Netherlands. Manchester United strolled to a 4-0 win over the Azerbaijan champion Sabah in their Champions League opener at Old Trafford. 2 more Irish medals at the Paris Swimming European Championships in Turkey. Róisín Ní Riain took gold in the 100 metres backstroke, while Dervla Brady claimed silver in the 50 metres butterfly. In the semi-finals of the women's singles at the US Open, Aryna Sabalenka defeated Jessica Pegula in straight sets to set up a final against Elena Rybakina, who came from a set down to see off Coco Gauff. And yesterday's time trial at the Vuelta España saw Primoz Roglic move into second in the general classification. The lead of Enric Mas has been reduced to 1:37.
0: Are you away at the weekend? Are you home or away, or where are you?
4: No, we've no GA, so I'm off.
0: Oh.
4: So I'll go to the Greyhound Derby tomorrow night in Shelburne Park.
0: Oh, yeah, that's a big day.
4: Yeah.
0: Big night.
4: It'll be packed.
0: Yeah, absolutely. That has international interest in that as well. There's a lady who sent in a note for you specifically when she heard you were going to be on. She's 60 today. Her name is Alva Connolly. She's from Navan in County Meath, and her husband and herself, Tom, are coming down to Dublin tonight, and they'll spend 2 nights in Dublin enjoying themselves. And she has picked 3 of her favourite songs, and she's asked you to pick one.
4: The pressure. Happy birthday, Alva.
0: Happy birthday, Alva. Yes, I'd so say all of us. So Joey Scarborough, Believe It or Not, I'm Walking on Air.
4: Oh, classic.
0: Classic, but from a TV series you probably don't remember. The Greatest American Hero. It's about a superhero. Long, long time ago. Back in the 80s. Back in the 80s, all the young dudes, David Bowie.
4: Okay.
0: Or you're no poker face, do you know that? No poker voice. Or Little Boo Thing from Paul Russell.
4: Right.
0: They're her favourites. She's 60 today, so it's her choice. Now it's yours. You better make her happy.
4: I'll go with the first song.
0: Believe It or Not, I'm Walking on Air. And she said, could Porrick please sing the first part of it? Okay, off we go.
4: Do you approve of this choice?
0: I love that choice. I actually love all of those songs. Little Boo Thing is I danced to it with Claire Byrne many, many moons ago, and I didn't realise the cameras were on. It was clipped. All the Young Dudes I love as well. But Believe It or Not, yeah, do you know, if you play that at a wedding as well, kind of, there's a warm-up that you kind of do. Well, years ago, you used to do coming into a wedding. You might play Garth Brooks and a bit of this and a bit of that, get people going. But this song, people love this song.
4: Yeah.
0: Absolutely.
4: Let it off, so.
0: And enjoy your weekend off.
4: Thanks, Jay. Chat to you soon.
0: Talk to you soon. Thanks, Porrick. There you go. Good choice. Noel Kelly from Ballyshannon is our winner for the Stevie Wonder tickets. He was born in Michigan.

Joey Scarborough. Scarborough. A theme from The Greatest American Hero. I love that song. I love that song. Yep. This is you from China, flying back home tomorrow. Can't wait to be home. Keep up the tunes from Stephen. Special mention for our son Damien, who marries his beautiful partner, Ai Kun, who's originally from Taiwan. They're getting married in Kloon Turk Church. They met 11 years ago in Australia's Gold Coast. That's Michael and Margaret McGowan. Isn't that fabulous? I'm so enjoyed murdering that song at the top of my voice. Tom driving to Ardmore this morning. Was it just that I had the time? Next, you'll be playing Cole Seaver's The Unknown Stuntman.

front page of the Irish Independent today, and they're teasing their modern morals column. Headline is, "My husband wants to be dominated, but I'm exhausted."

That's about it for me. Morning Ireland is on the way, and I will talk to you bright and early on Monday morning at 5:30. Have a lovely, lovely weekend, whatever you're up to. Remind yourselves. Thanks for listening, by the way.

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1: Good morning. It's 7 o'clock on Friday, September the 11th. This is Morning Ireland with Sarah McInerney in Gorey and Gavin Jennings in studio.
2: Good morning from County Wexford, where Fine Gael is meeting ahead of the Dáil's return. The thought that Simon Harris will join us later in the programme. Also this morning, a quarter of a century after 9/11, Europe restricts short-term lets, alarm over the ambulance service and 13 nights of Westlife.
3: In business, oil prices set to end the week above $100 for the first time since May, and contactless payments dominate everyday spending in shops.
4: And in sport, Manchester United cruise to a 4-0 win over Sabah in their Champions League opener.
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5: Ceremonies marking the 25th anniversary of the 9/11 attacks are being held around the world today. 2,977 people died after four plane hijackings by Al-Qaeda in the United States on Tuesday, the 11th of September 2001. Planes were flown into the Twin Towers at the World Trade Center in New York City. The third plane was crashed into the Pentagon building in Virginia. The fourth plane went down in a rural field in Pennsylvania after passengers attempted to subdue the hijackers. Our Washington correspondent, Jackie Fox.
6: It is 25 years since the deadliest terrorist attacks in American history, which had profound consequences across the globe. In New York, the names of the nearly 3,000 victims will be read aloud, and 6 moments of silence will mark the key events of that day, when hijacked planes struck each of the World Trade Center towers in Manhattan, when the towers collapsed, and when planes separately crashed into the Pentagon and near Shanksville in Pennsylvania. There will also be a moment of silence to remember those who later died from illnesses and injuries linked to the attacks and their aftermath. U.S. Vice President J.D. Vance will represent the Trump administration at Ground Zero. Four former presidents are also due to attend: Joe Biden, Barack Obama, George W. Bush, and Bill Clinton. President Donald Trump will commemorate the anniversary with a speech at the Pentagon in Virginia.
5: Share prices have been falling across Asia following a further rise in oil prices. Japan's Nikkei index dropped by more than 2.5%. Markets in China, South Korea and Hong Kong recorded similar falls. Investors fear that the US war on Iran could further fuel inflation. Brent crude has approached $110 a barrel, its highest level since May. The disruption to shipping in the Strait of Hormuz has resulted in increased oil.

0: natural gas and diesel prices. Energy transportation in the Middle East is now facing another threat. Iran-backed Houthi fighters have seized the strategic port of Mocha on the Red Sea. The United Nations Special Envoy for Yemen, Hans Grundberg, has warned the international community that control of the port of Mocha had given the Houthis a direct presence on one of the world's most vital shipping routes. The Israeli military has said it has demolished Hezbollah's underground tunnel network in southern Lebanon. It said that more than 1,000 tons of explosives were used in the operation. The tunnels were reported to have spanned 2 kilometres. The Minister for Health, Jennifer Carroll McNeill, has said women working in Ireland's National Ambulance Service have been let down by an organisation that failed to protect them. The minister was speaking on RTE's Prime Time last night, following its report in which more than 30 women said they suffered sexual harassment, misogyny, bullying or intimidation while working in the National Ambulance Service. She underlined the significance of the work being done by retired Major General Maureen O'Brien, who has been appointed by the HSE to chair an independent team to examine serious issues relating to workplace culture within National Ambulance Service over the coming months.
1: I think it's extremely important that this programme is completed by Maureen O'Brien. I think it's important that she be allowed to do her work and let me reflect on the work that she has done. I'm listening to the testimony of women, which is very, very challenging, but also recognises very good practice. I'm seeing complaints being investigated, and some of them have had significant disciplinary outcomes and many of them haven't. But also I see a culture within which it is too difficult to make a complaint. And that is one of the most important process changes that she will be bringing in.
0: The Taoiseach Simon Harris will today commit to increasing the threshold at which workers pay the higher rate of income tax in each of the next 4 budgets. At a Fine Gael parliamentary party meeting in Goree in County Wexford, the Taoiseach will say that the upcoming budget will mark the start of a trajectory on tax cuts. And now the weather forecast.
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0: Today will be bright and generally dry with sunny spells. Cloud will thicken near western Atlantic coasts later this evening, with outbreaks of rain and drizzle following towards nightfall. Highest temperatures will range from 16 to 20 degrees. And there's a warning that southerly winds will reach gale force 8 at times tonight on coastal waters from Eyre's Head to Rossan Point to Bloody Foreland.
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4: With the Traffic and Travel News, I'm Hugh Hick. Starting with Dublin and ahead of the visit of US President Donald Trump this weekend, Gardaí have closed the Phoenix Park to the public until Saturday evening for operational reasons. And you can expect further restrictions in the city centre over the weekend with the Liffey Swim and some scheduled demonstrations due to take place. Back to this morning, and Old Cabra Road inbound is backed up between Cabra Cross and Hanlon's Corner. Elsewhere in Clare, restrictions remain in place around Doonbeg because of the Irish Open. The N67 will be closed between Doonbeg and Clonidrum Cross, so traffic will be diverted onto the Cree to Kilrush Road instead. Finally, in Kildare, the N7 eastbound is slow from Junction 8 Johnstown to a collision in the right lane at Junction 7 Kill, so leave yourself some extra time if you're heading that way. And that's the latest traffic and travel news.
5: Hugh, thank you. 7 minutes past 7. Ronan Kelly is here with It Says in the Papers.
6: Thanks, Gavin. I can't believe she remembers this. She was so drunk. That's the comment an accused man made to Gardaí investigating an allegation of rape in Galway last month. It's in a court report in this morning's Irish Independent by Robin Schiller. The High Court bail hearing was told that the complainant is an 18-year-old woman. She was unfamiliar with Galway. Her phone battery had died, and in the early hours of the morning, she was trying to find her accommodation when she was approached by 2 men who offered to help her. They then took her to the railway station car park, where CCTV, according to Garda testimony, showed her being locked into a car and raped. The accused men claimed they had consensual sex with the woman. Bail was refused. The same story appears in the Daily Mail with that quote from one of the men as a headline. I can't believe she remembers this. She was so drunk. On the opposite page in the Mail, the subject of rape again, this time in the coverage of Michael O'Leary's references to rival airlines as rapists. The Mail said Michael O'Leary has been heavily criticised by politicians.

0: including Simon Harris, and victims campaigners. And one of those victims appears on the front of the Mirror, Fiona Doyle. She was raped as a child and is pictured with the headline, "Sit down with me and say sorry." She calls on Michael O'Leary to meet with her, to listen and learn about what rape really means. She goes on to say she won't step on another Ryanair plane until he apologises. Back to The Independent, and still on Ryanair, the paper's business section reports that the AGM, prior to which he'd made his rape comments, voted on a bonus for him. He stands to receive €150 million. Photographer Colin Keegan was following the Garda water unit yesterday, and his curious and playful photos of a diver checking ponds and waterways in the Phoenix Park appear in several papers. This was, of course, in advance of US President Donald Trump's visit. The Echo has a different take on the visit, going back to the late 1800s, when Cork was faced with the prospect of another US presidential visit. According to John Dolan, in 1879, the recently retired US President Ulysses S. Grant decided he'd like to visit Cork. Cork Corporation were having none of it. Grant, they believed, was anti-Irish and anti-Catholic, and that, according to one alderman, disentitled him to their respect. Another said to welcome the former US president would be akin to a dog licking the hand of the man who beat it. The Echo has another take on more recent US history, the events of 9/11. The paper has a serene photo of a garden in Kinsale. It was planted by local woman Kathleen Koch Murphy, who was a nurse in the States for 30 years and returned after the Trade Center attacks. The garden is full of trees, with memorial cards in front of each of them, 343 in all, one for each of the firefighters who died there. And the coverage of the 9/11 anniversary is extensive in all the papers. Thomas Lawrence in The Star writes about Ruth Clifford McCourt from Cork and her four-year-old daughter Juliana, who were in one of the planes, while her brother Ron was on the ground at the base of one of the towers helping others. He survived the attacks. And Terry McGovern has a powerful piece in the Irish Times. She writes about her mother dying in the South Tower and the hatred heaped on non-white New Yorkers after the attacks. Even now, she says she's appalled at the campaign to stop the city's Muslim mayor from attending the anniversary event. It's a long piece, worth spending time with, but Terry McGovern's closing lines are, "We have to stop the hate that's sweeping America. We have to stop dehumanising each other."
1: Ronan, thank you very much for that. And indeed, we'll have plenty of coverage of 9/11 throughout the programme this morning, 25 years after that event that changed the world. Up next, though, we're going to be hearing what issues are taxing Fine Gael as the party gathers for its thinking here in Gorey.
2: 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John Wilson conducts, Emmanuel Ivanov is the soloist. 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
1: We're live from Gorey in County Wexford this morning, where the Fine Gael Parliamentary Party think-in is taking place at the Amber Springs Hotel ahead of the return of the Dáil next Wednesday. We'll be joined later by the party leader, Taoiseach, and Minister for Finance, Simon Harris. But first, joining me here in Gorey to get a sense of the mood within the Fine Gael Party is our political correspondent, Micheál Lehane. And Micheál, thanks for joining us this morning. You've been here since the think-in got underway yesterday. What's the mood like within the party?
5: Well, I think Fine Gael see that they have a political prize with the by-election win. So they have Sean Kine and they have money in the coffers as well. And these things are interesting in that even if a party has been in government for a very long

0: time, there always is a projection, at least, that some level of rediscovery has taken place, whether it's another party decades ago in West Cork realising or thinking they were socialists. Fine Gael now is very much leaning back on that person who gets up early in the morning and reaching out to them in the budget. Now, Simon Harris was asked about that yesterday and he said it's not just the person who gets up early in the morning, it's middle Ireland, it's the squeeze middle, it's the person who feels they're not getting a lot of other supports and the budget is coming around the corner now and it's going to give them something.
1: And in terms of the budget coming around the corner, we have high inflation, we have the ECB interest rates, we have energy costs increasing. What is the feeling around the party about the budget?
0: There is a view that they will obviously do something around income tax. Now, when Jack Chambers was speaking about this earlier in the week, there was a sense that he let the cat out of the bag on Simon Harris when he said it could be about a couple of hundred euro of a difference over a year. Simon Harris insisting yesterday that they both get on very well. It's nothing like that at all. And saying it will be more than a couple of hundred euro. It wouldn't be meant in that literal sense. Also pointing to other things like childcare and services, that it would be across the board that people would feel a difference. At the same time, making it very clear that what the government needs above all else is a de-escalation internationally if there is going to be a real improvement in people's finances as the cost of living really bites. As well as that, an interesting comment I thought. He spoke about a government meeting over the last few days to try and see if they could offer some certainty around energy and energy supports in the budget. And I suppose that brings two things into focus, is that the carbon tax increase, something's going to have to be said and made clear on that. An increase seems unlikely politically at this point. And also the fact that you do have those excise cuts are set to be unwound from the beginning of November. Could they be paused now as well? Certainly indications along that level.
1: So people are talking around here, obviously, as they are around the rest of the country, about fuel prices and what is going to be done there.
0: Yes, and the view from the top that levers can be pulled, but at the same time that people cannot really be shielded from the worst impacts of this. You do hear things in the background that 2 euro for diesel per litre could become the new norm. At the same time, government will want to be seen to be doing everything possible to prevent that. And the prospect, I suppose, of those excise cuts disappearing in November, that dissipates at the moment in the current climate.
1: What then about some differences with Fianna Fáil? And we're hearing more and more, you know, little stories popping up about policy differences in advance of the budget.
0: Yeah, and I suppose the big one was stamp duty and this idea within Fianna Fáil that gained much enthusiasm coming from Seamus McGrath originally, that you could scrap the stamp duty for first-time buyers. That's been shot down, I think, by the finance minister, who, of course, will be keen to look responsible as well. And the idea is, and the feeling, I think, from there that finance officials believe that it would just raise the cost of new homes and for first-time buyers even more. So it doesn't seem like that one's going to travel. The big emphasis from Simon Harris will be, I think, not just on doing something about income tax and raising the thresholds this year, but also setting out some kind of map that will show how it's going to happen over the next 4 years. So those kind of figures could also be mentioned on Budget Day. And of course, they will look a lot bigger then.
1: There were some questions during the Fianna Fáil thinking about Fianna Fáil's leadership and Micheál Martin's leadership of the party, because he's obviously been facing those questions all year. There's nothing like that around here, is there? Or is there?
0: No, this seems really buoyant. It does. And I think that has a lot to do with the by-election. So much so, there's a bit of swagger yesterday. Now, you do hear this at other parties too, but the Taoiseach, when talking about Sinn Féin's proposal around the USC and getting rid of that for the first 40,000 earned, he scotched that and saying that wouldn't be happening, but also saying that Sinn Féin were the longest serving opposition party in Europe. Have you got Pierce Doherty as well for being the longest serving finance spokesperson in the history of the state? I think that shows the degree of confidence that seems to exist here coming into the new Dáil term. But I think that will really be tested quite quickly, and you do get backbenchers who have been out and about who do worry, I think, privately about that cost of living issue and can enough be done in the budget.
1: Finally then, Micheál, President Trump obviously visiting this weekend, and one of his engagements is going to be with President Catherine Connolly. Is there pressure mounting from the left in particular to highlight issues with her, or with him, excuse me, that and a potential of disappointment if she doesn't do that?
0: Yeah, I think there is, and we've heard that from People Before Profit, also from Mary Lou MacDonald during the week, saying that Catherine Connolly's views are clear on this and that she would hope that she would raise, as she put it, the facilitation by the US of Israel when it comes to things like arming that country. There is an acceptance that it's a short meeting, but I think a feeling that something should be said. It's difficult to see how we'll actually know, though, what is said.

0: at that meeting? Will there be a statement after? It is essentially behind closed doors because all you will get is photographs. But the president, I think, will be at the ploughing championships next week. And of course, her predecessor in the role had a tendency to talk at that event. Will she do the same?
1: Micheál, very interesting. And thank you so much for joining us to bring us up to date. The time now is 7:18.
2: Most of us this morning, certainly over the age of 30, will remember where we were this day 25 years ago when we learned that two planes 17 minutes apart had crashed into the Twin Towers of the World Trade Center in New York. The first, we weren't sure if it was an accident. The second, we knew was deliberate. The Pentagon was hit and another plane crashed in a field in Pennsylvania after the passengers overwhelmed the hijackers. Almost 3,000 people died. More than 3,000 have died since from the after effects of being in Manhattan that day. Like most of us, New York will remember today. Laura Colgan is deputy editor for the irishstar.com. Her office overlooks Ground Zero, where the commemorations will take place.
3: There is a literal ring of steel around the 9/11 memorial in Lower Manhattan. It has been constructed over the course of the week, and there is very tight security ahead of the memorial this morning. The memorial is invite only. It's for families of victims and survivors, as well as some invited political guests. So they're the only people who are expected in the area this morning. It is very tight security. There is a very heavy NYPD presence here. There, on a normal day, there is a counter-terrorism presence in Lower Manhattan. There has been since the attacks 25 years ago now. A lot of the streets are closed off, they're pedestrianised, so there's no vehicles. It's a no-fly zone. So there's very tight security on a normal day, but it is definitely heightened today and all of this week.
2: So take us through what's going to happen today.
3: So the big event today is at the site of the attacks in Lower Manhattan. The 9/11 memorial event begins around 8:46 in the morning, which is when the first plane hit the North Tower. There is a name-calling ceremony where the names of all 2,977 victims are read out, often by their family members. So that takes, you know, a considerable amount of time. There is also 7 moments of silence, which the first 6 are for moments of the attacks, the 4 plane crashes, the 2 into the Twin Towers, 1 at the Pentagon and 1 in Pennsylvania, as well as the 2 moments of collapse of the Twin Towers. And then this year, for the first time, there's a 7th moment of silence for people who died from 9/11 related illnesses or injuries over the last 25 years. So that has a special significance, particularly for first responders this year.
2: Tell us about the release of files by the mayor of New York this week.
3: Last week, Mayor Mamdani released 170,000 files in relation to the air quality in the aftermath of the 9/11 attacks in New York City. At the time, officials said that the air quality was safe, and so it wasn't really a factor that was considered in the recovery operations. People were encouraged to go back to their lives downtown in Lower Manhattan without any concerns. People were encouraged to return to live and work in the area. A lot of events were held in the area, you know, to try and draw people back to that part of the city. And these files have now shown that officials in New York City did know that the air quality was harmful, that there was asbestos and carcinogens in the air at the time, and that information wasn't shared with the public. For fear of kind of a mass hysteria, but two, for fear of lawsuits. And so last week, 170,000 files, you know, showing what officials did know at the time, were made public for the first time.
2: With the results, Laura, that more people have died from the effects of breathing in what happened on the day than died in the towers themselves.
3: That's correct. And I think at the memorial event this year in particular, 25 years on, that's going to have real significance. I think the 7th moment of silence for the people who have died from 9/11 related injuries and illnesses over the last 25 years is a, you know, a real development in that area. since the release of the files, people are saying that the files don't contain information that, you know, hasn't been established over the last 25 years. Anyone who was involved in the recovery operations

0: will tell you that they felt that the air quality was harmful, but it's only now for the first time that that's kind of been proven, or information that was withheld from them has now been made public.
1: How is New York on this anniversary?
0: You know, it's a very sad milestone for the city. 25 years does feel like a significant milestone in the history of the city. There is a lot of sadness, of course. 25 years without a loved one is a very significant period of time. And for a lot of people, it's still part of kind of living history, or it's very current. There are a lot of 9/11 victims who their remains have yet to be found. Unfortunately, there are also victims who have yet to be identified. So there are still loved ones who are waiting for information about victims of the 9/11 attacks. But there is also a sense of resilience. I think New Yorkers are very proud of the way the city has rebuilt over the last 25 years. The 9/11 memorial in downtown Manhattan is, you know, absolutely beautiful. It is a really peaceful place in what is a very chaotic city. You know, it is a very sad day for the city. The saying never forget is said a lot, and that's definitely true. But I do think New Yorkers are also very proud of how far the city has come over the last.
1: That's Laura Colgan of the irishstar.com in New York this morning. And later, Sally Ann will hear from families here whose lives were changed forever by 9/11. It's 25 past seven.
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1: 13 nights in one venue for one band, Westlife, marking their 25th anniversary of their first world tour. They kicked off their residency at Dublin's Three Arena last night. So after almost 30 years, what keeps fans coming back for more? Keane McCormack went along to find out.

0: Carmel Power, Abbeyside, County Waterford. Their music just carries you away, doesn't it?
1: Is there any particular song you're looking forward to?
0: You Raise Me Up.
1: You Raise Me Up.
0: My son is will soon be 26, and when that used to come on the radio, he was able to sing it when he was 3.
1: Okay, so it brings back memories. Yeah, there's a bit of nostalgia here,
0: there
1: right?
0: Yeah, there is.
2: You raise me up so I can't stand on my own.
1: As you can hear, the excitement was building as Westlife fans from across the country poured into the Three Arena.
3: Deirdre from Coolock.
1: Well, Deirdre, look, you're
3: number one fan since, like, when I was born.

0: Bourn ever since, and I've just been like, number one, I'm a bit disappointed Brian McFadden's not here tonight, but what can you do?
1: Yeah, are you looking forward to any particular song being performed?
0: We got a little world of our own, I'll tell you things that no one else.

0: 13 nights at the Dublin venue is a record for Westlife, according to John Marr, senior features writer with the Irish Independent.
1: It's an extraordinary achievement because in purely numbers terms, it's just under 170,000 people. Westlife have broken their own residency record at the Three Arena. The previous record they set was 12 nights. And once they finish this 13-night residency, they will have played there 82 times.
0: John Marr has a theory about why Westlife remains so popular.
1: There's such a sense of nostalgia in music. We want to hear acts that defined our youth, so to speak. I think one of the reasons that they have endured is the fact that they were enormously popular. They had 14 UK number ones. And we're talking Beatles territory in terms of that kind of number. There's a safety to the songs. There's a cross-generational appeal. And I think at these shows in the Three Arena, you'll see a huge range of ages.

0: big fans emerged, overjoyed and elated.
1: Brilliant, amazing, amazing, best ever.
0: Really?
1: Very family orientated, absolutely amazing.
2: I'm Lisa Gallagher from Ballyshannon. It was unbelievable. I sobbed when they came on the stage. I had to sit down and sob.
0: Why?
2: I think they just like bring you back to being a child a little bit into when things were that little bit easier.
3: I'm Barry Brady and I'm from Cork. Big Westlife fan since day one. You know, followed them from the start. And like Lisa said, like they're like a framework to your life. Every song brings you back to a certain point, brings you back to a certain memory.
0: Laura Fagan, you're from Kilternan. Yeah. Everyone's on the way out now. Yeah. What's your opinion?
4: They blew my socks off.
0: How did they blow your socks off?
4: I don't know. Like, maybe it was because, like, what was the high point? I feel like, but like, flying without wings is always going to hit it. But like, so Katie Taylor was there tonight as well, and everyone cheering for Katie Taylor. That was absolutely lit. Like, that was just, honestly, it was amazing.
0: And while Westlife were the star attraction, Katie Taylor stole the show for many, especially the children who were at the concert with their parents.
5: Bobby Riley, and I'm 10 and I'm turning 11 in 6 days. It was so exciting.
0: You know, what was the best part of this?
5: Katie Taylor. It was when it was the first time I saw her, so I was like, oh my God, this is so cool.
6: My name's Oran O'Connor. I'm 12 and I'm from Balgriffin.
0: What do you think?
6: They're actually great. I wasn't expecting them to be that good.
0: And was their favourite song or favourite moment?
6: Probably when Katie Taylor came in. It's crazy. She came out with her Irish flag over her back and then everyone went ballistic. And it was great, yeah.

0: There you go. Come for your mammy's music. Get Katie for free. Cian McCormack reporting there. And separately, Oasis have officially confirmed the band will tour in 2027. Dates and venues to be announced on Monday. 7.32, Peter Ferris has the news.
1: Ceremonies marking the 25th anniversary of the 9/11 attacks are being held around the world today. 2,977 people died after four plane hijackings by Al-Qaeda in the United States on Tuesday, the 11th of September, 2001. Four former US presidents will attend the ceremony in New York today, as will the US Vice President J.

0: J.D. Vance. President Donald Trump will commemorate the anniversary with a speech at the Pentagon. Energy transportation in the Middle East is now facing another threat after Iran-backed Houthi fighters seized the strategic port of Mocha on the Red Sea. The United Nations Special Envoy for Yemen has warned the international community that control of the port had given the Houthis a direct presence on one of the world's most vital shipping routes. The Israeli military says it's demolished Hezbollah's underground tunnel network in southern Lebanon. The IDF said more than 1,000 tons of explosives were used in the operation. The tunnels were reported to have spanned 2 kilometres. The Minister for Health, Jennifer Carroll McNeill, has said women working in Ireland's National Ambulance Service have been let down by an organisation that failed to protect them. She was speaking on RTE's Prime Time last night, following its report in which more than 30 women said they suffered sexual harassment, misogyny, bullying or intimidation while working in the National Ambulance Service. The Taoiseach Simon Harris will today commit to increasing the threshold at which workers pay the higher rate of income tax in each of the next 4 budgets. At a Fine Gael parliamentary party meeting in Goree in County Wexford, Mr. Harris will say that the upcoming budget will mark the start of a trajectory on tax cuts. The weather, bright and generally dry today with sunny spells, cloudier near western Atlantic coasts this evening, bringing outbreaks of rain and drizzle tonight, highest temperatures from 16 to 20 degrees.
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2: With the traffic and travel news, I'm Hugh Hick. Starting with Dublin, where Gardaí have closed the Phoenix Park to the public until Saturday evening for operational reasons. And you can expect further delays in the city centre over the weekend with the Liffey Swim and some scheduled demonstrations due to take place. If you're travelling in the capital this morning, meanwhile, there's a kilometre-long queue on Knockmoon Hill heading towards Chapel Lizard Main Street. Elsewhere in Kildare, the N7 eastbound is slow from Junction 8 Johnstown to Junction 7 Kill, but a collision there has been cleared. And in Cork, the N28 Ring of Skiddy Road eastbound is slow from Raffine Bridge to Shanbally Cross. Finally, in Clare, a reminder that restrictions remain in place around Doonbeg because of the Irish Open. The N67 will be closed between Doonbeg and Clonadrum Cross, so traffic will be diverted onto the Cree to Kilrush Road instead. And that's the traffic and travel news.
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4: And Pádraig Lodges here with the sports news. Day 2 at Doonbeg. Day 1 was pretty tough.
5: Yeah, it was long drawn out. Conditions difficult as well, Gavin. But the players are already out on course for Day 2. Greg Allen is standing by for us live with the course. Good morning, Greg.
6: Yeah, good morning, Pádraig. After a blowy and very damp day one, which contributed to some very slow rounds, over 6 hours from many of the field, there are now still 18 players still to complete round one. But the way the draw is devised, there's no delay in getting round two underway, and it is underway. And we've much more benign conditions this morning with some autumnal sunlight and just light winds forecast for the day. The lead is held by the Live Series player, Joaquin Neiman of Chile, one of the top performers on that tour, and a world's top 20 player when he went to Live 4 years ago, and he shot around a 5 under par 65 yesterday to lead by 2 strokes here. And in the group on 3 under after posting around a 67 is Shane Lowry, the 2009 champion. He got into the clubhouse just minutes before play was suspended due to bad light last night, and that was at 2 minutes to 8 yesterday evening, and he'll be on the course at 20 to 10 this morning. On 2 under par and tied for 7th place is Tom McKibben. He bogeyed the final hole yet still posted a fine 68 inside the top 10. And on 1 under par and underway at 9:30 this morning in round two is Rory McIlroy.
7: At the end of the day, I'm only 4 shots behind and not in a bad spot going into the next 3 days.
8: Radar was out there. The Sky commentator, you just said you're swinging it lovely. And as these sort of weeks unfold after your 3 week break, do you feel that you're getting into this part of the season and the conditions that you'll face this week?
7: Yeah, it's definitely better. I was obviously working on my swing after the Tour Championship, or through the Tour Championship, and then last week, I put some good work in and felt like I was coming here definitely like on the right path. But then whenever you play in conditions like this, you sort of have to throw all that out the window and just go on feel and instinct. And so there wasn't much, you know, thought of the swing out there today, but I felt like it held up well. I had some nice shots, especially coming in, some good drives, some good iron shots, so certainly something to build on.
6: Now, Paddy Carrington, incidentally, he actually played beautifully in a

0: bogey-free first 13 holes in the rough conditions yesterday, but he made late bogeys in a one-over par 71. Seamus Power shot a 73. And just a reference this morning to the Solheim Cup in the Netherlands, Leona Maguire underway, and she, alongside Germany's Esther Henselite, have won the first hole in foursomes against Americans Andrea Lee and Lindy Duncan, and Europe also ahead in one other match and two matches all square. So good start for Maguire and for Europe at Bernardus in the Netherlands.
1: Thanks, Greg. AI, you will never be able to do what Greg is doing for us this morning, updating us on the golf in Clare and the Netherlands at the same time. Well, Manchester United strolled to a 4-0 win over the Azerbaijani champion Sabah in their Champions League opener at Old Trafford. One-way traffic, really. Bayern Munich were the biggest winners in the night, posting a 5-0 victory at home to Bodo Glimt. Fenerbahce and Roma drew 1-1, and it was also 1-1 between PSV and Shakhtar Donetsk. Tonight's League of Ireland action is highlighted by the clash of the top two at Richmond Park. Leader Shamrock Rovers travel to second place St Patrick's Athletic for an 8 o'clock kickoff. Two more Irish medals to report from the Paris Swimming European Championships in Turkey. Roisin Nirien took gold in the 100 metres backstroke, while Dervla Brady claimed silver in the 50 metres butterfly. The semi-finals of the women's singles were played during the night at the US Open. Top seed Arina Sabalenka of Belarus defeated Jessica Pegula in straight sets, while Elena Rybakina from Kazakhstan booked her place in the final, coming from a set down to see off Coco Gauff. A big day of sport in the capital tomorrow in the afternoon. Leopardstown hosts the opening meeting of the Irish Champions Festival. The first three home in the Judmont International to York will all run in the Royal Bahrain Irish Champions Stakes. We'll be previewing the racing later. And then some of the crowd will move over towards Shelburne Park for the final of the Irish Greyhound Derby. I Am Here will aim to become the first greyhound to win the Puppy Derby and the Irish Derby in the same year. His owner, Aidan Comerford, from just outside Kildare Town, was recently inducted into the Sports Hall of Fame, and he praised trainer Peter Cronin for having his charge consistently in top shape.
2: He's done a fantastic job when you think of it. The dog only started his first fight of five races late April. That was in A3 in Kilkenny. Then he was in the A2 stake here, and a week or so of a break, and he's in the Puppy Derby, and he had to peak him for the final, which he did, and to try and get him back going again, the Derby is some training feat. Pretty happy with the draw, and I feel he has to break a little bit better than he has been breaking. I think he has to make the corner, the first corner, not the second corner, and for to give him a chance. And I think if he does make the first corner, he'll take a bit of catching. Well, it'll be my fourth Derby finalist, two in England and two here. Castle Zones back in the day, I don't know, late 70s, maybe early 80s. And the biggest moment in Greyhounds was my brother winning the Derby with Susie Safford. And we have great times and great people and great friends too. Greyhounds, love the game.
1: That's Aidan Comerford. There won't be a dry eye in the house if I'm Here wins tomorrow night. At the ILCA World Sailing Championships in Dunleary, Eve McMahon moved into 7th place overall, recording 2 second place finishes yesterday. Annalise Murphy climbed 11 places to 21st in the overall standings. And finally, yesterday's time trial at the Vuelta a España saw Primoz Roglic move into 2nd in the general classification as he finished 4th. The lead of Enric Mas has been reduced to 1 minute and 37 seconds.
3: Porrick, thank you. Up next we'll be talking about Europe taking on short term lets.
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3: New proposed legislation from Brussels is set to give governments and local

0: authorities across Europe greater legal backing to restrict short-term holiday lets like Airbnb. The EU Commission's Affordable Housing Act would aim to knit together the existing patchwork of national or city-specific limits on short-stay platforms and encourage other cities to introduce their own. Ireland has its own set of new rules coming into force next year, with anyone offering accommodation for 21 nights or less required to register with Fáilte Ireland. So what impact, if any, will this proposed legislation have? Jack Power, Europe correspondent with the Irish Times, has been writing about this and joins us now. Morning, Jack.
1: Morning, Gavin.
0: What is this legislation?
1: Yeah, so basically, this is the European Commission over in Brussels, and it's not telling, governments what to do, or it's not so much introducing its own regulations or restrictions on Airbnb. It's kind of, as you said, providing more cover for cities, local councils, and governments who are doing their own thing as is, whether that's restricting Airbnb, whether that's kind of regulating it, introducing more controls, you know, limits on the amount of days a year a property can be let out on Airbnb, restrictions on letting out second properties, as is the case in Paris, or for example in Barcelona, maybe the more extreme example, where the city is basically going ahead and effectively trying to push short-term lets out of the market entirely.
0: So has this lack of an EU act or been the barrier for countries who want to do more on this?
1: Well, what we've seen is when countries or cities go ahead with these restrictions and regulations, like in Barcelona, they're often challenged in the courts by the short-term letting industry. And one of the arguments that's made by the industry is that this falls foul of what's called the EU Services Directive, which is basically a law that says, you know, sets and governs how companies can kind of freely offer services across the EU. And what the Commission are doing with this new piece of proposed regulation is kind of taking that argument off the table and saying, no, this is kosher. With you can go ahead and regulate or restrict Airbnb and short-term lets. And I suppose that'll be seen as something to give a bit of comfort to places that have already introduced regulations and maybe encourage others who are on the fence about it, but were worried about, you know, being dragged to court and ending up in a costly battle with Airbnb or others.
0: In short, Jack, where's that going to leave people who are going to be travelling around Europe and looking for affordable or cheaper accommodation then?
1: Yeah, well, this is the crux of it, and I think, you know, Airbnb and the rest were great for those maybe cheaper trips and city breaks. But, you know, what we've seen, particularly in cities and tourist spots, whether it's Barcelona, whether it's Dingle or wherever, is that there's been huge amounts of properties bought up by commercial enterprises, you know, multiple properties often, specifically for Airbnb and short-term lets. And that's taking a huge amount of housing out of the actual rental or housing market. And so, you know, this is one response to that. But as is always the case with the housing crisis, you know, you try and fix one problem and you potentially create another. So that it remains to be seen whether, you know, if somebody wants to have a city break in Barcelona after 2028, when their Airbnb rules kind of kick in, you know, will they be left paying a lot more over the odds because they have to stay in a hotel or kind of accommodation is scarce?
0: Jack, thank you. That's Europe correspondent with the Irish Times, Jack Power. It's 7:47. We were in New York earlier, 25 years to the day that nearly 3,000 people were killed by hijacked planes. 7 Irish-born people and at least 18 Irish citizens were among those who lost their lives in the September 11th terrorist attacks in New York, Virginia and Pennsylvania. The events of that day left a lasting impact on communities on both sides of the Atlantic. This weekend, commemorative events will be held across Ireland to remember those of Irish heritage who died and to honour the courage shown in the aftermath of the attacks. Our reporter Sally Ann Barrett has been speaking to 2 families in the west of Ireland whose lives were changed forever by the events of 9/11.
2: Well, my mother rang me and I was living in Dublin at the time. Everyone was like, go look at the television.
3: Now, some very, very sketchy details reaching us here at Sky Centre. Important enough to bring to you, though, at this early stage. We believe that a plane has crashed into the World Trade Centre in New York.
2: And so you could see the tower with the smoke coming out of it. And then I can't remember if I saw the second hit. And Anne was in the South Tower. And that one was the second hit, but it was the first fall, right?

0: So we saw all of that live on television.
1: Born in America but raised in County Galway, on September 11th, 2001, 35-year-old Anne-Marie McHugh from Tuam was working as a financial broker in the World Trade Centre. Her sister, Maura McHugh, remembers the anxious wait for news of Anne.
0: We just didn't know, because a lot of people got out. Myself and my younger brother, Brenton, were on the first Aer Lingus flight that went into New York. And then when we were there, it was just a slow loss of hope. Like, you know, because there was no body, there was no... Well, you know, a couple of people saw her, but nobody actually knows what happened that day other than she died.
2: Later in the afternoon, the minister attended a special memorial mass for the Irish victims of the attack at the Holy Trinity Church in Upper Manhattan. Among those attending the service were Margaret and Pádraig McHugh from Tuam, County Galway, whose daughter Anne was in the Twin Towers. She was due to get married in just 2 months' time.
0: We arrived to a city in full mourning, really grieving hard, but so supportive. The help, the love from my family, from the people of New York, from the people in Ireland, from the people in Tuam. I mean, the amount of help we got was incredible. And then, of course, all the service people, the police, the fire departments, they were all so great.
1: Among the first responders on September 11th was Michael Lyons from Swinford, County Mayo, a member of the New York City Fire Department. On September 12th, his brother Martin Lyons finally received the news he had been hoping for.
3: I remember getting a phone call. I'll never forget just the relief. It was Mike's voice. He says, "March, I'm okay." And it was just such a relief to hear his voice. It was much... after that we learned what else had happened on that day as well.
4: A very special reunion today between firefighters and a man they pulled out of the World Trade Center.
5: Thank you so much for bringing my husband home that day.
6: Her husband is Pasquale Buzzelli, and had it not been for several New York City firefighters, Pasquale would not have lived to see the birth of his brand new baby.
1: The Mayo firefighter had been involved in a miraculous rescue, saving the life of Pasquale Buzzelli, a Port Authority engineer who was on the 22nd floor of the North Tower when it collapsed. The heroic rescue inspired a Channel 4 documentary, 9/11, The Miracle Survivor, in which Michael Lyons spoke about his experience that day.
7: When we got down there, it was chaotic. The North Tower was just after collapsing. There were people running in multiple directions. You could see the fear on people's faces. Everybody's covered in dust and debris. You were choking on the air that was down there. And we were searching voids and areas that we thought we could find people or our fellow firemen or whoever in the debris.
3: Michael says it was the only good thing to come from that day was finding that one survivor. It was the only civilian survivor from the collapse. He always said, though, he never had any regrets, even when he got diagnosed with cancer. That was relating to the day itself. He said, even in his last few weeks, he says, "Martin, I have no regrets."
1: After reaching the rank of captain, 53-year-old Michael Lyons died on the 29th of March, 2022. Today, as the world remembers the events of September 11th, 2001, Maura McHugh and Martin Lyons remember Anne and Michael in their own way.
0: She was a great friend, a good sister. She loved life. Yeah. She lived life fully. And that's what I think about her.
3: Yeah, he was a proud Mayo man. He was, above all, a proud dad. And gave so much of his life to help others. And what else can one do in one's life but to try and help people in their time of need? And I think that's the most human thing of all, to be able to help someone when they need you.
8: That was Martin Lyons from Swinford and County Mayo ending that report from Sally Ann Barrett. It's 7.52. Our business reporter Gail Conway is here with the business news. Gail, oil prices jumping again yesterday. Where are they at this morning?
9: Yeah, overnight we've seen the price of Brent crude spiking to $109 a barrel, its highest level since May. It's hovering currently at around $106. Both Brent and US crude rose about 6% yesterday. So

Increasing attacks along key shipping routes in the Middle East are fueling fears of a prolonged disruption to supplies. Now, in the last week of August, traffic through the Strait of Hormuz was around 8 million barrels per day. Pre-war, it was around 15 million barrels, and it recently fell to less than a million. So

0: Hong Kong recorded similar falls.
1: Now, tap and go, and millions, billions of us using sending billions on our cards. We like it, yes?
0: Yeah, a lot, it seems. Overall, there were over 1.2 billion domestic payments made on Irish cards in the first 6 months of the year, according to the payments monitor from Banking and Payments Federation Ireland. The value of those payments was 50 billion euro. So almost 90% of payments were contactless, and mobile wallets accounted for almost two-thirds of these contactless payments. BPFI's head of payments, Gillian Byrne, says the data shows mobile wallets have clearly overtaken physical cards in popularity.
2: The number of contactless card and mobile wallet payments rose by over 7% to almost 840 million for the first half of 2026. This means there were roughly 153 contactless or tap-to-pay transactions per person in Ireland for the same period. Irish consumers have adopted tap-to-pay or contactless payments, and the National Transport Authority is planning to roll out this feature across all of public transport starting from the end of 2028. So it's likely this will see a further increase in the volumes, and we're estimating this could potentially be 25 million additional tap-to-pay transactions in the first year.
1: 2028. Let's hope so. That's Gillian Byrne from the BPFI. Now, Primark, they're going to do a home delivery service in Britain. Will they do it here?
0: No indications for any home delivery service across the island of Ireland, and no date set yet for when home deliveries will start in Britain. The news was buried in its parent company, Associated British Foods, financial results yesterday, and Primark is set to demerge from ABF next year. So this new service could be seen as more attractive for investors and address sliding sales. Paul Sims is former chief architect at Primark, working in the role from 22 to 2024, advising on its technology strategy, and he said it's come as somewhat of a surprise.
3: I think there's a commercial imperative. Effectively, they have to. There's two main external factors. So that demerger from the parent company ABF, which is due by December next year, so that means that Primark have to appear, I guess, somewhat attractive to investors. But there's also the Shein factor. So not just Shein, there's Temu2 and Zara's parent company Inditex have that low brand Lefties moving into Primark's territory and all competing at very comparable price points to Primark with home delivery as standard. That home delivery is becoming increasingly expected for younger shoppers.
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5: Thanks, Sarah. So, mixed conditions this weekend, with drier and brighter periods interspersed with wetter or showery ones. It'll be breezy at times too. So for today, generally dry and bright, with sunny spells and just the odd light shower about. Cloud will thicken near western Atlantic coasts later in the evening though, with outbreaks of rain and drizzle following towards nightfall. Highs today of 15 to 20 degrees, coolest in the northwest, with a light westerly breeze backing southerly through the day. Turning wet and breezy overnight then, with rain spreading from the west. And while the rain will be very heavy and persistent across the west and north, it should stay dry until morning towards the southeast. Southwesterly winds will increase moderate to fresh and gusty, with lows of 10 to 15 degrees. So a wet and breezy start on Saturday then, but while the rain will clear southwards through the morning, it may linger in the south for much of the day. Further north, drier conditions will develop with scattered showers and possibly some brighter spells breaking through. Highs of 16 to 21 degrees with moderate to fresh southwesterly winds easing through the day. A drier day on Sunday then, with just a few light showers about. It'll be quite cloudy though, with just a few sunny spells breaking through. Highs of 16 to 21 degrees. And looking towards the start of next week, current indications are for a wet and breezy start to Monday with widespread rain. This will clear eastwards through the afternoon though, with sunny spells and scattered showers following. Turning fresher on Tuesday then, with further sunny spells and scattered showers. It'll be cooler than previous days, with highs of 14 to 18 degrees with a moderate to fresh northwesterly breeze. But for today, generally dry and bright with sunny spells and just the odd light shower about. Highs of 15 to 20 degrees. And that's the forecast. Have a good day.
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5: It's just gone 8 o'clock, still to come on the programme this morning. I'm here in Gorey, where Fine Gael is meeting ahead of the Dáil's return. The Taoiseach, the Simon Harris, will join us shortly. And we'll get some analysis of what he has to say. Also this morning, reaction from opposition as alarm is raised over the ambulance service.
6: In business, oil prices set to end the week above $100 for the first time since May. And contactless payments dominate everyday spending in shops.
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8: 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The news is read by Peter Ferris.
9: Ceremonies marking the 25th anniversary of the 9/11 attacks are being held around the world today. 2,977 people died after four plane hijackings by Al-Qaeda in the United States on Tuesday, the 11th of September 2001. Planes were flown into the Twin Towers at the World Trade Center in New York City. The third plane was crashed into the Pentagon building in Virginia. The fourth plane went down in a rural field in Pennsylvania after passengers attempted to subdue the hijackers. Our Washington correspondent, Jackie Fox.
10: It is 25 years since the deadliest terrorist attacks in American history, which had profound consequences across the globe. In New York, the names of the nearly 3,000 victims will be read aloud, and 6 moments of silence will mark the key events of that day, when hijacked planes struck each of the World Trade Center towers in Manhattan, when the towers collapsed, and when planes separately crashed into the Pentagon and near Shanksville in Pennsylvania. There will also be a moment of silence to remember those who later died from illnesses and injuries linked to the attacks and their aftermath. U.S. Vice President J.D. Vance will represent the Trump administration at Ground Zero. Four former presidents are also due to attend: Joe Biden, Barack Obama, George W. Bush and Bill Clinton. President Donald Trump will commemorate the anniversary with a speech at the Pentagon in Virginia.
9: Share prices have been falling across Asia following a further rise in oil prices. Japan's Nikkei index dropped by more than 2.5%. Markets in China, South Korea and Hong Kong recorded similar falls. Investors fear that the US war on Iran could fuel further inflation. Brent crude is trading at around $106 a barrel, its highest level since May. The disruption to shipping in the Strait of Hormuz has resulted in increased oil, natural gas and diesel prices. Energy transportation in the Middle East is now facing another threat. Iran-backed Houthi fighters have seized the strategic port of Mocha on the Red Sea. The United Nations Special Envoy for Yemen, Hans Grundberg, has warned the international community that control of the port of Mocha had given the Houthis a direct presence on one of the world's most vital shipping routes. The Israeli military has said it has demolished Hezbollah's underground tunnel network in southern Lebanon. It said that more than 1,000 tons of explosives were used in the operation. The tunnels were reported to have spanned 2 kilometres. The Minister for Health, Jennifer Carroll McNeill, has said women working in Ireland's National Ambulance Service have been let down by an organisation that failed to protect them. The minister was speaking on RTE's Prime Time last night, following its report in which more than 30 women said they suffered sexual harassment, misogyny, bullying or intimidation while working in the National Ambulance Service.

0: years. She underlined the significance of the work being done by retired Major General Maureen O'Brien, who has been appointed by the HSE to chair an independent team to examine serious issues relating to workplace culture within the National Ambulance Service over the coming months.
1: I think it's extremely important that this programme is completed by Maureen O'Brien. I think it's important that she be allowed to do her work and let me reflect on the work that she has done. I'm listening to the testimony of women, which is very, very challenging, but also recognises very good practice. I'm seeing complaints being investigated, and some of them have had significant disciplinary outcomes and many of them haven't. But also I see a culture within which it is too difficult to make a complaint. And that is one of the most important process changes that she will be bringing in.
0: The Taoiseach Simon Harris will today commit to increasing the threshold at which workers pay the higher rate of income tax in each of the next four budgets. At a Fine Gael parliamentary party meeting in Goree in County Wexford, the Taoiseach will say that the upcoming budget will mark the start of a trajectory on tax cuts. And now the weather forecast.
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0: Today will be bright and generally dry with sunny spells. Cloud will thicken near western Atlantic coasts later this evening, with outbreaks of rain and drizzle following towards nightfall. Highest temperatures will range from 16 to 20 degrees. And there's a warning that southerly winds will reach gale force 8 at times tonight on coastal waters from Eyre's Head to Rosson Point to Bloody Foreland.
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5: With the traffic and travel news, I'm Hugh Hick. Starting with Dublin, where the Phoenix Park is closed to the public until Saturday evening. And that's causing some extra delays coming into the city centre this morning. There's a kilometre-long queue on Knockmaroon Hill heading towards Chapelers and Main Street. And Infirmary Road southbound is slow from North Road Junction to Park Gate Street. In Cork, meanwhile, Kinsale Road northbound is busy before Grange Road Junction. So leave yourself some extra time if you're heading that way. And in Galway, Tuam Road southbound is backed up between Ballybrit and the Castlegar Road Junction. Finally, in Clare, a reminder that restrictions remain in place around Doonbeg because of the Irish Open. The N67 is closed between Doonbeg and Clonadrum Cross, with traffic being diverted onto the Cree to Kilrush Road instead. And that's the latest traffic and travel news.
6: 6 minutes past eight, Ronan Kelly is here again with It Says in the Papers.
7: Thanks, Gavin. Grand. That very Irish word that means so much is used by Emer McGlysett in her column in the Times this morning. She's writing about the 9/11 anniversary. She was in New York at the time on a J1 visa, and because of a night of farewell partying, she and her friends missed out on a trip into the city that day. When she finally phoned her mother and asked her if she was worried about her, her mother said, "Sure, I knew you'd be grand." Writing about the world now, Emer McGlysett says, "Today I think about children who don't know where the next missile is going to come from, and I thank my lucky stars that, yes, I am grand." Which makes you look at the rest of the news today a bit differently. For example, when The Independent reports on the Israeli bombing of a house in Gaza yesterday, Israel say they killed a man in the house who had fought against Israeli forces. The missile also killed his wife and two daughters, aged 8 and 11. Also in The Independent, another big anniversary, one the paper says changed life in Ireland. It was the announcement 60 years ago this week of free secondary education. The paper says Maverick Education Minister Donough O'Malley faced down vested interests and presented them with a fait accompli. The decision is one reason we had an economic boom in the 1990s. And since then, the editorial continues, we've had many good stories surrounding Irish education. And one of them appears in The Sun this morning. The paper reports that building has begun on a huge new science hub at the Technological University of the Shannon in Limerick. But what happens when students get out of third level? Entry-level paradox, it's called, according to The Star. The paper is reporting on a survey of graduates which shows they feel they're in a catch-22 situation where they can't get experience without a job and they can't get a job without experience. The headline there, "Job Anxiety Off the Scale for Graduates." The Times has two pieces on vaccines. It reports that the measles vaccine uptake is lower than anticipated, despite the rising threat of measles worldwide. There have been public information campaigns and greater efforts to deliver the vaccine to underserved communities. The Times says

0: Experts recommend continuing the public awareness campaigns and setting up dedicated units to respond to measles outbreaks. Beside that piece in the Times, an interview with Health Minister Jennifer Carroll McNeill, in which she says she wants to make the shingles vaccine free to over 80s and the immunocompromised. And still on health and vaccines, The Independent asks what we can learn from Australia about the flu this coming winter. Eilisha Regan says that Australia usually gives us a good idea of what the flu virus is going to be like this year. And she said indications are good. Australia had about half the infections of last year, and the numbers who died were the lowest in 4 years. The Mail has a story about RTE and climate reporting. RTE has won a case in the European Court of Justice, which said that the broadcaster did not have to hand over internal records relating to coverage of the environment. The Mail says the case had been taken by investigative reporter Ken Fox, who said he was concerned that there was false balance in RTE's reporting of climate change, giving airtime to sceptics, despite scientific consensus on the issue. And then there's the story in the Irish Independent of a group of people who may have thought they just landed a windfall of 9 million euro, but will probably get nothing. It refers to the two thieves who stole two paintings from the Renoir Museum in France. They actually took four paintings off the walls, but dropped two of them in the garden. The two paintings they came away with are worth 9 million euro, but art specialists say they haven't a chance of selling them. They're now flagged on stolen art registries the world over. As one expert said, easy to steal, difficult to sell.
1: I wonder, did they think about that before they stole them? Ronan, thank you very much for that. Well, we are here in Gorey for Fine Gael's Thinking ahead of the Dáil term, and we're going to be speaking to Thánaiste the Simon Harris next.
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1: We're live in Gorey in County Wexford this morning, where Fine Gael is hosting its parliamentary party think-in in the Amber Springs Hotel ahead of the new Dáil term. With Budget 27 now less than a month away, issues of income tax, childcare and energy costs are getting a lot of scrutiny. And here to talk to us about all of that and more is Thánaiste, Minister for Finance and leader of Fine Gael, Simon Harris. And Minister, thank you very much for joining us this morning.
11: Good morning, Sarah. Thank you.
1: So we might start with tax, because you're pledging today to raise the threshold of the higher rate of tax over the next 4 budgets to make work pay. What can you tell us about your plans?
11: So look, I think it's really important that we recognise that there's lots of people, including people listening to this programme today, who are working really hard and finding that they're still just about getting by, let alone getting ahead. And it's really important that we make sure that the tax system helps them, that work always pays, that as they perhaps do a few extra hours, as their wages rise, as they do some overtime, as their career progresses, they're actually seeing the benefit of that in their own pay packet. And if we don't actually look at the fact that people in Ireland are still paying the higher rate of tax below the average earnings in this country, country, we're going to continue to see this unfairness.

0: for middle-income earners. So the programme for government is very clear that all other things being equal, the tax policy that this government will pursue will be around tax bans and tax credits. And I think it's important to say the two. And what I'm simply saying is if we can continue to run the economy well, I believe we can make progress in this budget, but also anchor income tax policy really for the next four.
1: Yeah, tax credits will be important, won't it? Because I know you're saying people who work hard should see the benefit in their take-home pay, but the announcement that you're making this morning would only benefit about 30% of workers, because about 60% of workers aren't on the higher rate of tax.
0: If you didn't do the credits.
1: If you didn't
0: so
1: do the credits.
0: I'm very clear.
1: So the 60% of workers that we're talking about are the cleaners and the healthcare assistants and the childcare workers who also get up early in the morning.
0: Get up early in the morning and work extraordinarily hard. You've got to do both. And that's why our tax plan and the programme for government is very clear in that. We'll do both credits and bans. So under our plan, everybody who pays tax will benefit. But we do have to be conscious that there's a pinch point of people who don't benefit from anything in the social welfare system, that they never apply for or qualify for a government grant. And actually, sometimes the only way you can somewhat give them a bit of breathing space is actually directly through the tax system. So I think the bans, recognising that middle-income earners are still paying the higher rate of tax in this country, plus the credits, is a fair way to proceed. It's also
1: Will it be fair? Will they benefit equally?
0: It will be fair. I mean, when you ask the question, do you benefit equally? I suppose that's somewhat subjective, but in the sense of, obviously, you can only provide tax assistance to people paying income tax. There's a significant number of workers in this country that actually don't pay any income tax. I don't attach a judgment to that, but it is true. But the benefit will be progressive, and we will make sure that the budget we deliver is a progressive one.
1: Because the tax credits will help everybody, won't they, regardless of what tax band they're on. But increasing the threshold at which you enter the higher rate of tax will only help people on the higher rate of tax.
0: Correct. But remember, people who are paying the higher rate of tax aren't wealthy people. You're talking about
1: Neither are the cleaners or the healthcare assistants or the childcare workers.
0: Absolutely. And that's why you've got to look at budgets in the round. So there's lots of ways we can help low-income workers. We help low-income workers through the working family payment. We help them through the qualified child support payment. But there's a lot of people out there that don't get any assistance at all from government other than being allowed to keep a bit more of their own money. So this will be a balanced budget. It will be a progressive budget. All of the budgets we'll deliver in the lifetime of this government will be progressive. They get independently assessed. But the tax system does need to recognise that there is that pinch point for middle-income earners.
1: You have been saying over the last couple of months, actually, that this will be a meaningful income tax package for people. Jack Chambers saying this week it will be a modest income tax package for people. Which will it be, modest or meaningful?
0: Well, both can be true.
1: Can they?
0: I think they can. So firstly, the people that I represent and the people that my party represents and the people that I think that the government wants to assist, I think anybody who sees a tax benefit of several hundred euro, I don't think they'd particularly see that as modest. I think they'd see that as helpful.
1: Well, over a year.
0: But
1: several hundred euro, what, 5 euro a week, 10 euro a week?
0: So I'm not going to do the budget today.
1: But what you're talking about, aren't you? It's not what you're talking about.
0: No, so what I'm talking about is this. I'm talking about delivering a tax package that will assist people by several hundred euro. I'm talking about also on the other side of the ledger, and we have to look at budgets in the round, looking at things like childcare and energy, and making sure that Middle Ireland are given a bit of breathing space in this budget. What Jack said is correct in the sense that no one budget in itself can be overly significant. But I think people in this country want to know the direction of travel. Mm. They want to know that there's a good
1: economy. Have
0: you
1: oversold it by talking about a meaningful income tax package?
0: Well, not at all. I mean, I come from a background where if you actually find a couple of hundred euro or several hundred euro in a year makes a meaningful difference.
1: Well, it only makes a meaningful difference if other costs aren't going up all around you.
0: Sure.
1: And you mentioned energy costs. Bord Gáis announced this week increases that will hit people by about 300 euro a year, possibly wiping out your income tax package.
0: So this is where we really have to genuinely have a conversation about everything in the round. So I'm very clear, there's stuff we can do on the tax side, and we should and we will. And I think trying to help people keep more of their own money and make work pay is a good thing. We also have to look in a really deep and serious way at energy costs. And I say that for a couple of reasons. One, people are really feeling the pressure. But secondly, I know as a finance minister, the correlation between energy price rises and general inflation in the economy is real. So it's not just when the petrol goes up or the diesel goes up or the gas goes up, it's also the groceries go up too. So I think we must, as a government, make a significant move on energy. I'd like to give you some views on what I think that could be, but a significant move on energy, not just to help with energy prices, but also to make sure we try somewhat, insofar as any government can, manage inflation and not chase it.
1: So what are you going to do?
0: So the issue I'm particularly worried about right now is home heating oil. I'm very worried about what we're seeing in relation to home heating oil. The Taoiseach and I are at IDEM on looking at all of the various levers that are at our disposal. We've already taken a number of measures to try and help people in relation to energy costs around excise. We took some decisions in relation to carbon to try and help people in terms of the deferral. What we now need to do, and we're engaging on this across government, is I think on Budget Day on the 6th of October, try and make a move that

0: gives people certainty beyond next month. So what we've been doing to date, and I can justify this, what we've been doing to date is taking a move and saying this is clarity until November. We've been doing that because the world is very turbulent. I do think people are trying to say, can you give us a bit of clarity beyond 4 weeks? So we need to look at all of the levers. Carbon is one. We've got to be careful on this. So the carbon tax brings in a lot of revenue, brings in 1.1 billion. We did have a tax strategy group paper this summer that said, could you differentiate between some products? Could you elongate the timeline? The other option, which may be more impactful for some, is around excise. We've got to do this in a sustainable way. So I'm not going to reveal the energy package today because truthfully we're working on this.
1: Okay, so you're looking at carbon tax, you're looking at excise.
0: And we're looking at the transition as well, because you'll have seen, and your listeners will know, we've seen a surge in EVs, we've seen a surge in people trying to retrofit their homes, solar panels.
1: Yeah.
0: So how you help people make decisions in their
1: own
0: lives.
1: That's longer term though. So we're just trying to get over, and there's nothing wrong with looking at longer term.
0: No, and that's really important to break the
1: dependency. We're also trying to help people get over the winter when they're looking at energy bills coming in that are rising by €300 a year. So if you do carbon tax, it'll only save, I think, householders around €17 a year on their gas bill. Would that be right?
0: Being blunt, it depends on what you do, right? So, I mean, if you look at home heating oil as an example, a move on home heating oil around carbon could be quite significant in terms of a fill of oil. But none of this is cheap.
1: That's
0: right?
1: Home heating oil. What about gas?
0: Yeah,
1: energy bills, you know, electricity bills for people.
0: In relation to gas and electricity, we've already taken a decision to reduce VAT, and we've reduced the VAT in the last budget and left that certain out to the long term. So I have to be very honest with people, and anybody who sits in any studio and isn't honest is doing a disservice here. There's no government in the world that can insulate everybody from every cost pressure. What we can do in this budget, though, is across all of the levers at our disposal, try and reduce costs in certain areas.
1: Because there are 320,000 people in energy arrears right now, or maybe it's higher. They were the figures back in April. And it's likely to go higher, you would imagine, given that energy prices are going up. What is government going to do about those people, the people who are really struggling in energy poverty?
0: Well, the fuel allowance, I think, is the most impactful way we can assist people who are on low incomes and who are at risk of fuel poverty. Mm. We increased the fuel allowance, I think it was €1,217 in the last fuel allowance season. There's 500,000 households now, a quarter of all households in Ireland qualifying for direct cash payments towards their fuel costs. That is definitely an effective lever.
1: A report by DSRI in April showed that only 36% of households who are actually in energy poverty are eligible for the fuel allowance. What about the other 60%?
0: And isn't that an argument for saying if there's more that we can do in that space? So there is
1: like
0: no
1: what? Increase eligibility?
0: Yeah.
1: I mean, significantly increase eligibility is what you'd need to do. There's 60% of people in fuel poverty in this country don't qualify for the fuel allowance.
0: And
1: you're saying there's going to be no energy credits, or at least the Taoiseach has said that.
0: No, to be honest, I don't think we can rule out anything when it comes to energy. But what I'm saying is people want to see us come at the cost of living challenges from a range of areas. Tax helps some people. Energy measures we may take will help some people. The social protection system, including potentially the fuel allowance expansion, doing more on that can help other people as well. There is no one policy lever that can deal with the
1: global
0: energy
1: shock. So you're not ruling out energy credits?
0: I don't think energy credits is a good use of public money, because while it might help you with this bill, you know as a homeowner the next bill's coming too. I'd rather see a structural bill.
1: If I was sitting at home in my kitchen looking at the energy bills coming in already, even through a very warm summer, and looking at maybe my board got a notification that my energy bills are going up by €300, and looking at all the other costs and inflation, the ECB interest rate, for example, and worrying about my mortgage interest, and you said food costs, etc. I don't think anything that you're saying there would give me a sense that I am going to be helped by this government to get through the winter.
0: Well, I'm not sure. I think if your listeners are listening to me this morning and they're sitting around that kitchen table, or they're in their car driving to work, what they're going to hear, I hope...
1: It's tinkering, isn't it?
0: No.
1: It's a couple of €100 in the year on tax. It's €17 off your bill on carbon tax.
0: I really think we need to be very careful in the political and media bubble of dismissing hundreds of euros here or hundreds of euros there. People out there understand we've got to protect the economy. They also understand that there's a number of ways we can help them. And what I'm saying very, very clearly to them today, we'll help on the tax side, we'll help on the childcare side, we will take measures on the energy side to help you too. But I'm also going to say to them this, the biggest economic intervention we can see is de-escalation in the Middle East.
1: Yeah, we've no control over that.
0: We've no direct control over that, but we saw it ourselves when there was de-escalation in July. What happened? Petrol and diesel prices fell.
1: Okay.
0: So we've got to balance all of this. We cannot mortgage our children's future for immediate policy responses too. This is about a balanced approach, but help is on the way in this budget. It's on the way for middle-income earners. It's on the way for those most in need as well, through both social protection and through the tax system. But
1: talk to me about childcare, because Norma Foley's promising this will be a breakthrough budget on childcare. The government, of course, pledged to get childcare costs down to €200 a month. Right now, it's capped at €183 a week. So pretty much parents are paying per week at the moment what they were promised they'd be paying per month. Yep. The budget would need to make really significant inroads for you.

0: to meet your pledge, wouldn't it?
1: It would, and there'll also be people at this, I'd imagine, listening to this programme who'll be shouting at the radio saying, yes, I want it more affordable, but you know what, I also want a place, right? And I know this in my own hometown too. So we've got to move on a number of fronts, and this is what Minister Foley is doing. She has my full support and will in the budget in relation to this. I believe the most effective way of helping make progress on reducing the childcare costs is through the National Childcare Scheme, the NCS. Hundreds of thousands of children signed up to it. Any parent who uses that scheme knows when the government increases the subsidy, the amount the parent pays goes down. That's one method we can look at too. The €200 commitment is a commitment over the lifetime of the government. Mm-hmm. We have four more budgets, but you're absolutely correct, as is Minister Foley, to say this needs to be a breakthrough budget to show people the way forward on that. We've made some progress this year around lowest income families. You'll have seen the announcement the Minister made. Also around staff pay, and we have more funding aside for that through a new employment regulation order as well. We've also invested for the first time public money in building facilities as well, because spaces is a real issue too. So we've got to move all of these parts together. We've had good meetings across government on this, but from an affordability point of view, there will be measures in this budget.
0: So you're confident at this point, looking at the trajectory of where we're at, that you are still going to deliver on that promise of €200 per month by the end of the government's term?
1: Yeah, that's the programme for government commitment. I don't think there's a party in Dáil Éireann who didn't roughly commit to the same thing. And yes,
0: that's it. Okay, I bring you back to capacity, because as you say, it remains a serious concern. And latest figures show that around 46,000 under threes are on waiting lists for childcare. Government did promise to create additional capacity in the programme for government. How many extra places have you actually created so far?
1: 35,000, I believe.
0: New places?
1: Yeah, I think 35,000 additional places were funded by government. So there's 245,000 children benefiting from the National Childcare Scheme, and the government's funded an extra 35,000 places this year. But I want to be truthful with people here, because I meet these people right across the country. The cost of opening a new childcare facility is still too expensive, and that's why the investment we're making in public funding for capital projects, I think, will make a real difference. We have seen somewhat, I'm not sure I like the phrase churn, but we have seen somewhat some people leave core funding. We have also seen more people in core funding than before as well. So the numbers of providers accessing government core funding has increased. The number of places has increased. We also have to be really conscious of this. There isn't one size fits all when it comes to childcare. And it's not the government's job to tell a parent what is the model of childcare. I'm looking at options in my own department to see how we can perhaps support childminders. We do have a tax relief for childminders. I'm going to give serious consideration to expanding that to make it more attractive for somebody to decide, well, I'm happy to become a childminder as well.
0: Okay. So there's, again, and just on those new places, 35,000, I just want to be absolutely clear. Are you saying that is brand new places that didn't exist before this government? Government was in office.
1: You've the government has funded an extra 35,000 childcare places this year.
0: Well, is that subsidising private operators who are already in place, or are you saying 35,000 brand new places have?
1: It's additional capacity across the system of 35,000 additional places.
0: Okay. Can I talk to you about your investment plan? Your new savings and investment plan has been well flagged. We're still missing some key details, such as the tax rate and the contribution limit, and really it's very difficult to judge anything about until we get some of those details. How much of the limited pot of money that we're told we have is going to go on this investment plan?
1: It's a singular million. So, I mean, the cost of this to the taxpayer is very much in the space of tax forgone. I'm not even sure it is, quite frankly, because it would be taking money that perhaps is passive, is not making any progress for the person who has the money, and actually trying to make that money work harder for them. Look, we have to keep some details, in fairness, for the budget day. I would suggest we've put a lot out there already. We've done that intentionally because, A, we need industry to be ready to provide the accounts, but, B, we need the people to start thinking about how they might want to utilise this. I'm really conscious, and we've discussed the cost of living crisis we're in, but we did see data from the CSO, not my data, independent data from the CSO, that still shows Irish people are saving. We're amongst the best savers in Europe. Again, there'll be people today who they're putting very small sums of money into a credit union, a bank account, nothing wrong with that, but it's not earning them any real return. And this is about changing that culture. It's not a light bulb moment. It's not an SSIA. It's not a get rich quick scheme. This is a moment that I think if we can get this right, we will build up the economic resilience of people over 10, 15, 20 years. And we have to do that. There's no point having a strong national economy if people aren't feeling that in their own life.
0: Research by the BPFI shows one in three people can't actually afford to invest. So why, in the middle of a cost of living crisis, introduce a scheme for people who already have money to invest?
1: Because isn't it better that, I mean, I'd turn that figure on its head, two out of three Irish people would be in a position to assist with that. Is it not better that we have 66% of the country actually trying to make themselves more economically resilient?
0: If they know what they're doing.
1: 100% correct. And that's why this is a cultural change moment. So we will announce the finer details of the scheme on Budget Day, the 6th of October. We'll legislate for the scheme by the

0: end of the year in the finance bill. I don't expect these accounts to open probably till next summer, and that's actually a good thing because it will provide a significant number of months for financial literacy programs, for public awareness campaigns, but also for a bit of competition. I mean, I want the credit unions and the banks saying, I can provide a better option, I can provide a better account, I can provide better
1: fees. Would you
0: be
1: concerned that people might be encouraged by government, by yourself, to take their savings that they've worked very hard to build up and invest and lose money?
0: So any level of any investment comes with risk. There's no two ways about that. But that's why the financial literacy and the awareness campaigns will be really important, because what this is not is a deposit account for your day-to-day spending. What this is not is your saving account for the break glass if you need to replace the car or the dishwasher breaks down. This is any additional money you may have beyond that. There may be people listening to this programme saying, that's not me. There'll be lots of people listening to this programme who say, well, hang on, I put 10 euro a week into the credit union account for my child. Maybe that would be better off in this.
1: Would it?
0: Well, I believe it would, but it depends on your circumstances in life. It depends on whether you believe that. So it's not for me to give the independent financial advice. But at the moment, Irish people are being locked out. Middle Ireland are locked out of investing in this country. It's too expensive. The tax system's too punitive. It's too complex. And it's not fair that only really the wealthy can get involved in investments.
1: It was described in the Irish Times this week as a fatal flaw in your plan. That is that once you go over the tax-free threshold, if your investment loses value, you'll still be taxed on it. You'll be taxed on your losses.
0: You'll only be taxed on any... Again, this is why people do need to wait for the detail. You'll only be taxed on any amount above the tax-free threshold. So there will be a tax-free threshold. It will be significant. Oh, we're talking
1: I suppose this is the problem. We don't know what the tax-free threshold is.
0: It will be significant. So I'm telling you today a couple of things, if that's okay. There'll be no minimum. So there'll be no minimum amount you can put into the account. Therefore, anyone who wants to participate can be. There will be a maximum amount you can put in a year. That's a guardrail, because this is not about making the wealthy wealthier. There will only be one flat rate of tax that will apply.
1: And would that be in around 1%? Is that what we're...
0: It will be very low.
1: Okay.
0: The government needs to decide that as a collective, but it will be very low. And I think this is a crucial bit. The obligation on discharging the tax will be with the provider of the account. In other words, you won't have to fill out the tax return.
1: Okay.
0: So the paperwork, the complexity, the multiple taxes will be gone. But also people who genuinely want to just put very small amounts aside but build it up over a number of years will be able to do that.
1: But crucially, over that threshold, once you start making money, the bit that you'll be taxed on, if you lose in that year, you'll still be taxed on your losses.
0: You'll be taxed on any... Yes, you'll be taxed on any amount.
1: That has got an awful lot of criticism from some experts saying that this is not the right way to design a plan.
0: Well, let them see the detail, but I've got a lot of positive feedback from this, huge feedback from lots of stakeholders on this too. But I do think if you're providing people with a significant tax-free threshold, to be fair to people, there does have to be a tax on any level above that. And I think that's an important part of our progressive taxation system.
1: All right. Simon Harris, thank you so much
0: for joining us on
1: the programme this morning. It is 8:31 and we'll go now to the news headlines with Peter Furse.
2: Ceremonies marking the 25th anniversary of the 9/11 attacks are being held around the world today. Nearly 3,000 people died after four plane hijackings by Al-Qaeda in the United States on Tuesday, the 11th of September 2001. Four former US presidents will attend the ceremony in New York today, as will the US Vice President J.D. Vance. President Donald Trump will commemorate the anniversary with a speech at the Pentagon. Energy transportation in the Middle East is facing another threat after Iran-backed Houthi fighters seized the strategic port of Mocha on the Red Sea. The United Nations Special Envoy for Yemen has warned the international community that control of the port had given the Houthis a direct presence on one of the world's most vital shipping routes. The Minister for Health has said women working in the National Ambulance Service have been let down by an organisation that failed to protect them. Jennifer Carroll McNeil was speaking on RTE's Primetime last night, following its report in which more than 30 women said they suffered sexual harassment, misogyny, bullying or intimidation while working in the NAS. The weather, bright and generally dry today with sunny spells, cloudier near western Atlantic coasts this evening, bringing out breaks of rain and drizzle tonight, highest temperatures from 16 to 20 degrees.
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4: Thanks, Gavin. Treasury yields hit multi-year highs and Asian shares slumped as soaring oil prices inflamed inflation risks today. Brent crude hit a four-month high of close to $110 a barrel after a 6% overnight jump. It was last down to around $106, but was still set for a weekly rise of 11%. Irish drinks group CNC has announced that it has bought Japanese beer brand Asahi's UK's wholesale interests in a trading update issued today, the group also said that trading in the 6 months to the end of August has been in line

0: with expectations. Contactless payments are dominating everyday spending in shops. Data from Banking and Payments Federation Ireland shows over 1.2 billion domestic payments were made on Irish cards worth 50 billion euro in the first half of the year. Almost 90% of point-of-sale card payments in shops and other outlets were contactless, with mobile wallets now accounting for almost two-thirds of contactless payments. A look now at the currencies, where 1 euro buys you 85.9 pence sterling and 1 US dollar and 16.1 cents.
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2: With the traffic and travel news, I'm Hugh Hick. Starting with Dublin, where the Phoenix Park is closed to the public until tomorrow evening, and that's causing some extra delays coming into the city centre. There's a kilometre-long queue on Knockmaroon Hill heading towards Chapel Izzard Main Street, and Infirmary Road southbound remains slow from North Road Junction to Park Gate Street. In Cork, meanwhile, Model Farm Road eastbound has a queue from Eden Hall to Model Business Park, and in Galway, the Bohunna Drive westbound is slow between Coolah Roundabout and Munavay Road Junction. Finally, in Clare, a reminder that restrictions remain in place around Doonbeg because of the Irish Open. The N67 is closed between Doonbeg and Clunadrum Cross, with traffic being diverted in onto the Cree to Kilrush Road instead. And that's the traffic and travel news for this morning.
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10: Emma Howard explains why increasing bus and train fares does not add up. In sport, follow the action from Doonbeg as the Amgen Irish Open continues all weekend. In sport, Mairtín McNamara on 5 unique customs arising from the Irish obsession with death. And in lifestyle, Tara Povey shares her list of the coziest places to visit in Ireland as the season changes. All this and the very best of the week's stories.
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13: And Pádraig is here with the sports news. Live golf again. We're going to Doonbeg, Pádraig, is that right?
14: That's right, Gavin. Day 2 action has begun at the Irish Open on the County Clare Coast. And joining us again live from the course is Greg Allen.
15: And it's a mild, calm morning here, much nicer than yesterday. But there have been no inroads yet on the overnight lead by the early players on the course. So Chile's Joaquin Niemans still out on front with a two-stroke lead on 5 under par. Inside the next hour or so, we'll see the three leading Irish players on the course in round two, including Shane Lowry, who defied the bad weather on day one and indeed the extremely slow play with a good round of 3 under par 67, which sees him tied for second place here, two off the lead. His round yesterday took over 6 hours, and this was his explanation for why rounds took so long yesterday.
16: You know, I think the way the golf course set up, especially with the wind direction, there's a lot of reachable par fives and a drivable par four on the front nine, and there's just like bottlenecks everywhere. So we hit two shots in two full shots in an hour, which is mad. You know, I don't think I've ever done that before. But, you know, I felt like I did a good job of just staying in my own lane and being myself, and pretty happy to get the round done and shoot 300.
17: You really got into that round in terms of getting the mental side of things right in a very slow round of golf over 6 hours, and physically, obviously, you played the shots. You're right in the tournament. That's the most important thing. Nicely up in the lead.
16: Yeah, look, you want to come down and get off to a good start in your home tournament. It's, you know, I build weeks like this up a lot in my head especially, and I feel like I did a good job of you know, going out and going after it today. That's what I did. I went out and, you know, I tried to just, you know, be somewhat aggressive but be myself and allow myself to hit the shots, allow myself to make mistakes and allow myself to just be Shane Lowry, and I feel like I did a good job of that.
15: Good round two for 23-year-old Tom McKibben, a 2 under par 68, which sees him tied for 7th place here, and in spite of a bogey on 18, he was well satisfied.
18: Yeah, it was very good. Very difficult day on a hard golf course. Very, very pleased to finish under par.
17: Your game looks really solid. Do you feel after a relatively so-so year on LIV, because you had a good year last year, that you are playing well enough to be a contender here?
18: Yeah, absolutely, yeah. I feel like my game has been very steady all year, and the last month or so it seems to sort of clicked a little bit, so hopefully 3 more good days and I could be right up there.
15: Yeah, McKibben looks like the full package since he went to Irish putting coach Stephen Sweeney last May. That's been a big change in his game. Another Irish player under par figures is the defending champion Rory McIlroy, who we heard from an hour ago on 1 under par after a 69. Incidentally, Porter Carrington in 1 over and Seamus Power in 3 over will be out this afternoon. And just an update on the Solheim Cup matches in the Netherlands. In the first morning session, which is foursomes, Leona Maguire and Germany's Esther Henselite won the first 2 holes, but they lost the 4th to a birdie, and they are now 1 up after 5 holes on Americans Lindy Duncan and Andrea Lee. Europe also ahead in the 4th match on the course. They are down in 1 and all square in the other as Europe seek to win back the trophy.
14: Further updates from Greg on the News at 1 and on Inside Sport as he covers his 38th Irish Open.
17: Oh.
14: He's, yeah, for RT. He's too modest to mention it, but it is an impressive record. Yesterday's announcement of Harry Styles' concerts in Croke Park in August means the venue will not be available for any replays of the All-Ireland Camogie and Ladies Football Finals.
17: Oh.
14: Since the introduction of the split season, the women's organisations have set aside the 3rd weekend in August for any potential final replays, but the GAA has not kept Croke Park free for them, so they'll have to use a provincial venue if any of their senior finals end in a draw next year. Manchester United cruised to a 4-0 win over the Azerbaijani champion Sabah in their Champions League opener at Old Trafford, barely broke sweat during the course of that match. A high-quality weekend of flat racing lies ahead with the Irish Champions Festival. All the big races over the weekend will be covered live on Saturday and Sunday Sport. And racing journalist and broadcaster Don McLean has been giving us a flavour of what lies ahead.
19: 9 races at Leopardstown tomorrow, 8 more at the Curragh on Sunday, and 7 Group 1 races over the course of the weekend. The feature race is the Royal Bahrain Irish Champion Stakes, and this is set up to be a cracker. It sees the first 3 home from the Judmont International at York last month, taking each other on again. Constitution River was 3rd in that race, but nothing went right from through that race, and the market expects him to reverse placings with Item and Al McCam, who finish in front of him at York. And you can see the case for sure. He's a top class horse, Constitution River. He won the Prix de Jockey Club at Sean T earlier in the season. He won the Eclipse at Sandown, and he's trained by Aidan O'Brien, has won 13 renewals of the Irish Champion Stakes, including 6 of the last 7. But it may be that Item's being a little bit underrated again. He was very good in winning at York, Andrew Balding's horse. He's a classy horse. He's probably an improving horse, and it's brilliant that Andrew Balding is bringing him over, and it may be that he'll be able to put it up to Constitution River again. Andrew Balding is also taking over Blue Bolt for the Matron Stakes, also at Leopardstown on Saturday, and she's going to be faced by Precise again, her old sparring partner, on the last 2 occasions on which these 2 met. Blue Bolt came out on top, and it may be that she'll be able to confirm placings with Precise. But it's not just a 2-horse race. True Love is in there as well, and Fallen Angel, Carol Burke's horse, who won the race last year, and she's another filly who just might be a little bit underrated. The feature race at the Curra on Sunday is the Irish St. Ledger, and Scandinavia is a worthy favourite for this. He's just a top class stayer, Aidan O'Brien's horse. He's only 4. He's still young for his stayer. He's going to take an awful lot of beating in the Irish St. Ledger. And also on Sunday in the Flying 5 cover-up for Simon and Ed Crisford, he just might be an interesting outsider in that.
14: That's Don McLean. Arina Sabalenka defeated Jessica Pegula in straight sets to set up a US Open final against Elena Rybakina, who came from a set down to see off Coco Gauff. Sabalenka is seeking to become just the third woman in the Open era to win the US Open 3 years in a row after Chris Evert and Serena Williams. And finally, Ireland collected two more medals at the Paris Swimming European Championships in Turkey. Roisin Irian took gold in the 100 metres backstroke, while Dervla Brady claimed silver in the 50 metres butterfly.
13: Pádraig, thank you. 8:43 up.

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0: The Minister for Health has refused to say if she has confidence in the management of the National Ambulance Service. Minister Jennifer Carroll McNeill spoke on Primetime on RTÉ 1 television last night after Aisling Kenny's report showed women working in the organisation experienced sexual harassment, misogyny, bullying and intimidation. Freedom of information requests show the independent regulatory body overseeing paramedics and emergency care technicians in Ireland has been repeatedly warning successive health ministers of risks to the public due to weaknesses in its powers. Sinn Féin health spokesperson David Cullinan is with us. Morning, David.
8: Good morning, Gavin.
0: Your reaction to what you heard last night?
8: Well, my starting point is to acknowledge and to commend all of the women who came forward and told their stories. It obviously took a lot of courage, and I'm certain that there are many more women who, for lots of different reasons, have not come forward. We know that these were not isolated incidents. This was widespread and systemic across the National Ambulance Service, and in fact was happening over a long number of years. And that's self-evident by the fact that we now have a retired major in the Army being asked to look at culture and look at all of these issues. But I don't think, Gavin, will come as a surprise to many women or a shock that misogyny and bullying and sexual harassment is still happening in workplaces, because unfortunately it is an experience that far too many women have, and there can be no tolerance of any type of harassment or discrimination or bullying, and most especially sexual harassment in the workplace. The troubling point is that this happened at all, but it's also deeply troubling that this was known within the system for over 10 years, and yet women were not listened to, action was not taken, women were not protected, and women simply did not feel safe working in the National Ambulance Service, and that is deeply troubling, and in my view raises very serious questions for those at the very top and senior management levels within the National Ambulance Service.
0: Those warnings to health ministers seem to have been going on for several years. How widely known was it that there were problems like this within the National Ambulance Service?
8: Well, there was a report commissioned by the National Ambulance Service 5 years ago. It was a risk assessment, and it looked at many of these issues. It looked at culture. That report never saw the light of day. It was never published. I put in FOIs on this Freedom of Information request, as did a number of paramedics. Initially, I was told that the report never existed. Then we were told it exists, but only in draft format. It could not be released, and it was never published. And all of those women never saw any of those reports, and there was many reports. And as you said, the regulator reached out to the current minister, reached out to former ministers. So there was a lot of knowledge. I raised some of these issues in the Oireachtas Health Committee this year and a number of years ago with senior management as well. So we know that there was a deep level of knowledge of many of these issues for many years. And I want to make the point, Gavin, that there are many brilliant women working in the National Ambulance Service as paramedics, advanced paramedics, technicians, working in a really highly pressurised work environment. And they don't deserve to be going to work and not feeling safe and feeling humiliated. They deserve to be treated with dignity and treated with respect. And that simply wasn't happening. And the very fact that this was allowed to happen and that culture existed for so long, as I said, raises very serious questions. And there has to be a real

0: honesty now about the scale of this problem, because without honesty, you won't have accountability, and there has to be accountability at an individual level for any person responsible for harassment or assaults or bullying or intimidation. Of course, the individuals have to be held to account, but there also has to be accountability at a corporate level and senior management level for what is clearly failures over a long period of time.
1: Accountability, what form should that take then?
0: Well, obviously, the first duty of a government and the first duty of a minister is to ensure that women feel safe in the workplace. And it's self-evident that many women in the National Ambulance Service do not feel safe. So whatever actions the minister needs to take have to be taken. The point I'm making is that there has to be an honesty, first of all, about the scale of the problem. And then there has to be accountability. So for all of those who have been found to be responsible for sexual harassment, there needs to be sanctions, there needs to be penalties. And there also has to be accountability at a corporate level. So I cannot stand over a situation where there was a culture that operated for nearly 10 years, where women came forward. In fact, some women were advised not to come forward, which itself is also shocking, and that women did not feel safe in that environment. And these were women, brilliant women, doing fantastic work, and their sole duty was to protect patients, but yet they were failed and not protected themselves.
1: In short,
0: so that accountability has to happen at a corporate level, individual level, but also a political level.
1: In short, would you encourage any woman to join the National Ambulance Service?
0: Of course I would, because the National Ambulance Service is a tremendous organisation. Well, I would encourage people to come forward, but I want the problem solved. And but I think the best way to encourage women to come forward in any organisation and to work in any organisation is to make it safe. So as I said, the duty of the minister is to ensure that's the case.
1: Okay.
0: The vast majority of paramedics, including males, are decent people. For those who are responsible for bad behaviour, they have to be held to account.
1: David Cullen.
0: And as I said, it has to be at an individual, but also at a corporate level.
1: David Cullen, Sinn Féin's health spokesperson. Thank you very much for speaking to us. It's 8:51.
2: Well, we're still here in Gorey. Micheál Lehane, RT's political correspondent, joins us now again. And Micheál, I know you were listening to what the thought that had to say there. What stood out to you?
3: Well, I think the government are going to move now on home heating oil. That is significant because you've had Dáil rows over several years, really, as to what could government do on home heating oil. They always insisted that there wasn't any excise duty on it. But of course, there is, but it is on carbon tax side. So essentially, this will be about reducing the carbon tax on home heating oil. It's interesting, too, that Sinn Féin are moving in this direction. I think of legislation ready to be introduced in the Dáil next week. Government insist they didn't know that, but you could see this is one of the real pressure points. So, and there is a feeling within government something should have happened on this earlier, because it is one of those areas coming into the winter where people will see a big increase as current prices stand if there isn't an intervention. So that is a significant new development, I think.
2: The Taoiseach also talking about his income tax plans. He said that what he's doing can be both modest and meaningful.
3: Yes, he thinks both words work together. Of course, it is Jack Chambers, his colleague in the Department of Finance, who believes it's modest. But the Taoiseach insisting, as he has been since he arrived here yesterday, that a few hundred euro he thinks will make a big difference to people's lives over the next year, and says he comes from a background where he knows the importance of a few hundred euro. And of course, again, Fine Gael very much now talking about the people who get up early in the morning, and they believe that there will be something there for them, not just on the income tax side, but looking to other areas as well, like childcare and delivering better public services. I think there's a real test, though, because the mood here is extraordinarily buoyant in one sense, and I suppose that's understandable given the by-election win for Sean Kine in Galway. But at the same time, it is just a few months on from when the government was so much on the back foot as a result of those fuel protests. And again, you're facing into a winter where right now fuel prices are rising.
2: The Taoiseach is also talking about his investment plan. Did we get any more detail?
3: Again, a lot of this seems to come down to the point at which those investments are taxed at. And he is saying that that will be at quite a high level, a high threshold there. And that's going to be the big budget reveal. And that's what people will be watching for. I think the investment plan is interesting in one sense, but for the people who the Fine Gael backbenchers have been talking about for the last 24 hours, who really feel up against it, it certainly is a certain audience that will be listening to it, but many, many households do not have the luxury at all, I think, of thinking about savings.
2: Overall then, Micheál, we're hearing really a lot of big promises, you know, in terms of income tax and childcare and investment and helping people with energy costs, and at the same time we're being told there's a limited pool of money to spend because a lot of it's going to be eaten up by savings that have already been committed. Do you think the budget is going to be able to deliver?
3: I think there's a big sell being put on the budget by the Taoiseach in particular, and that's

understandable given that he is a party leader and of course a finance minister as well. So in some ways he has to sell it big, but there are two things they're going to have to watch for. His predecessor in that role always spoke about trying to rein in medium-term expenditure. It's something Jack

0: 8:54, it's back to Gavin in studio.
1: Disruption in Dublin and Doonbeg this weekend because of Donald Trump. Air Force One is expected to touch down at Dublin Airport tomorrow. Our reporter Aaron McElroy has the details. Aaron, what impact is it going to have in Dublin?
2: So there will be rolling road closures in place from 7:30 tomorrow morning till 9:30 and from 11:30 to 1:30 around Dublin Airport. Dublin Airport says that it will operate as normal, but passengers who may not be able to access the airport via the usual route will have to take an alternative and to allow extra time for getting there. And DAA says that passengers are advised to use traffic apps and check updates from the TIA and Garda Traffic before travelling. Once in Dublin, President Trump will have meetings with President Catherine Connolly and Taoiseach Micheál Martin in the Phoenix Park. He's also expected to make a speech at US Ambassador Edward Walsh's Deerfield residence in the park. As a result of all of this, the Phoenix Park is closed to the public until events finish there. That means attractions like Dublin Zoo and the Magazine Fort will be closed to visitors, while essential staff working in the park will be allowed access. So all gates in the park, they closed at 11 o'clock last night and they're expected to remain closed until 6 p.m. tomorrow, but it may be a little bit earlier depending on itineraries.
1: He's then off to County Clare for the golf, so what restrictions will be there?
2: The Irish Aviation Authority said there'd be temporary restricted areas of flying over Shannon Airport and the Doonbeg Golf Course. These will be in place from Saturday until Monday morning. So that means that any aircraft other than state and emergency aircraft, as well as commercial flights at Shannon Airport, won't be permitted. Shannon Airport said that they will remain fully operational throughout the weekend with normal scheduled flights, but they did advise passengers who are departing from the airport to allow extra time when travelling to the airport and to keep valid photo ID and their travel documents to hand should it be requested during their journey to the airport. That's because of Garda checkpoints expected across the region. Now, Garda did say that access to the Doonbeg village, the Trump International Golf Links and Hotel in Doonbeg and other parts of West Clare as well will be restricted. And we've heard that access along the N67 in Doonbeg will be restricted with diversions in both directions.
1: Now, protest. Tell us more.
2: So there is a protest march organised for Dublin City tomorrow to coincide with the visit. The Irish Neutrality League has said people will assemble at the Garden of Remembrance in Dublin City tomorrow and march to the GPO. Meanwhile, speaking on the News at One earlier in the week, the general manager of the Trump International Golf Links and Hotel, Joe Russell, he said that Gardaí are prepared for expected protests there during the visit. Groups in the region have said they'll protest Shannon Airport and Doonbeg. There are other protests across the country as well. Galway Palestine Solidarity Campaign among those organising.
1: Aaron, thank you. That's RT News reporter Aaron McElroy with the time at 9:02.
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8: 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But

0: That is all from us here on Morning Ireland this morning and indeed for this week. Our thanks to our team here in Gorey, Peter O'Connell and Gar Duffy, and in Dublin, broadcast coordinator Shane Galvin, Liam Mullen on sound. Editors were Emma McNamara and series editor John Burke.
1: 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It's 9 o'clock. David McCullough is up next here on RTE Radio 1. Peter Ferris has the news.
2: Ceremonies marking the 25th anniversary of the 9/11 attacks are being held around the world today. 2,977 people died after four plane hijackings by Al-Qaeda in the United States on Tuesday, the 11th of September 2001. Planes were flown into the Twin Towers at the World Trade Center in New York City. The third plane was crashed into the Pentagon building in Virginia. The fourth plane went down in a rural field in Pennsylvania after passengers attempted to subdue the hijackers. Our Washington correspondent, Jackie Fox.
3: It is 25 years since the deadliest terrorist attacks in American history, which had profound consequences across the globe. In New York, the names of the nearly 3,000 victims will be read aloud, and 6 moments of silence will mark the key events of that day, when hijacked planes struck each of the World Trade Center towers in Manhattan, when the towers collapsed, and when planes separately crashed into the Pentagon and near Shanksville in Pennsylvania. There will also be a moment of silence to remember those who later died from illnesses and injuries linked to the attacks and their aftermath. U.S. Vice President J.D. Vance will represent the Trump administration at Ground Zero. 4 former presidents are also due to attend: Joe Biden, Barack Obama, George W. Bush and Bill Clinton. President Donald Trump will commemorate the anniversary with a speech at the Pentagon in Virginia.
2: Share prices have been falling across Asia following a further rise in oil prices. Japan's Nikkei index dropped by more than 2.5%. Markets in China, South Korea and Hong Kong recorded similar falls. Investors fear that the US war on Iran could fuel further inflation. Brent crude is trading at around $106 a barrel, its highest level since May. The disruption to shipping in the Strait of Hormuz has resulted in increased oil, natural gas and diesel prices. Energy transportation in the Middle East is now facing another threat. Iran-backed Houthi fighters have seized the strategic port of Mocha on the Red Sea. The United Nations Special Envoy for Yemen, Hans Grundberg, has warned the international community that control of the port of Mocha had given the Houthis a direct presence on one of the world's most vital shipping routes.
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2: Today will be bright and generally dry with sunny spells. Cloud will thicken near western Atlantic coasts later this evening, with outbreaks of rain and drizzle following towards nightfall. Highest temperatures will range from 16 to 20 degrees. And there's a warning that southerly winds will reach gale force 8 at times tonight on coastal waters from Eras Head to Rossan Point to Bloody Foreland.
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Good morning and you're very welcome to the programme. Today, ominous oil prices. What rising prices on international markets mean for you? We'll be live in Doonbeg as the tiny Clare village prepares for the presidential spotlight, and we'll be hearing how President Trump's supporters at home are viewing his Irish visit. 25 years on, the extraordinary story of one man who was inside the World Trade Centre during the 9/11 attacks. And from missing jumpers to playground rows, why one in three parents are muted the school WhatsApp groups for good. Plus, forget handing in your CV, we reveal why some jobs are now turning recruitment into X Factor style competitions. And the Friday Gathering will be here to discuss the big stories of the week. You can get in touch by WhatsApp on 0870 32 32 32, text 51551 or email todaydmc@rte.ie. First though, day two of the Irish Open, and with security beefed up ahead of the visit of US President Donald Trump tomorrow. What are the plans for protests, and does anyone local agree?

0: agree with them. Brian O'Connell is in Doonbeg for us. Morning, Brian.
1: Morning, David.
0: Have you seen any of the golf?
1: No, sir. I've been working all the time.
0: Oh, good man. Correct
1: well,
0: answer.
1: I caught some of it yesterday, actually. Big crowds, as you'd imagine, following Rory and Shane Lowry. But I'm not sure, really, the attendance figures have matched what they were expecting. Weekend tickets, we know, are sold out. So I think organisers are hoping some of those Irish players will actually stay in contention and then their people will travel here in big numbers over the weekend. Someone else who we know will be travelling here, as you reference, is US President Donald Trump. He once dismissed the resort here, David, as small potatoes when speaking about it at a rally in the US. Well, I can tell you what isn't small potatoes is the security operation costs, quoted somewhere in the region of 20 million euro, some 5 million more than what the Trump family reportedly paid for the resort back in 2014. And I can see, I mean, I'm here in Doonbeg Village at the moment, all around me security is building and it has been building day by day. On Wednesday's pro-am, it was pretty relaxed. There were checks and balances, but a lot more of those checks and a lot more man checkpoints on entry into the area. And last night I could see US Secret Service agents were on site meeting with Gardaí. We are expecting protests, but as of yet I suppose the kind of protest and the location in Doonbeg is uncertain. I did speak to those who are for and against this visit. I mean, you will get mixed views. But first I met with local Fianna Fáil councillor Rita McInerney, and Rita very much wanted to highlight the positives of the Irish Open this week for the local area.
2: We are walking down the main street of Doonbeg.
1: And I can see on either side we have railings put up, bunting outside nearly every bar and every premises here. Flags are flying. There's a great buzz.
2: There is a great buzz, yeah. We've been doing a lot of preparation over the last number of months as a community to get the place ready. The place is looking brilliant. We got sponsorship from Fleetwood Paints. Everybody has worked together like they always do in Doonbeg.
1: And we can see crowds of people here coming off a shuttle bus. So
2: yes,
1: there is access to the village, because obviously around us here is probably the biggest security operation in the history of the state. But the message you want to put out, obviously, is the village is open.
2: Certainly, the village is open for business every day, right through the event.
1: We just see the Garda Public Order Unit passing. Like, I know you're used to a certain level of attention here, but have you ever seen a security operation like this?
2: Well, it is similar in a lot of ways to the operation back in 2019, in terms of the level of Garda presence and the checks that have gone on in terms of any of us that we live in the, what they call the red zone. I suppose it's just the complication of 20,000 people every day going to an event in the resort as well. So it is heightened in terms of the Garda presence.
1: And there's going to be a lot of attention on this visit, more so I would imagine than at any previous time.
2: Well, everyone is entitled to protest, and you know we have no problem with people protesting. I mean, people in Doonbeg are as concerned and are as horrified by what is happening in Gaza as any other community, and you know we know that and we understand that and we understand the feelings people have. So there's no problem with protest, and that is the politics side of this. We deal with Trump Organization from a business perspective. This event is about the Irish Open. It's about golf. It's about a community that initiated this project back in the 1990s.
0: Councillor and business owner Rita McInerney there. And Brian, protests expected tomorrow in Dublin, in Shannon and possibly in Doonbeg. What are you hearing?
1: Well, what I'm hearing is planning among a variety of protest groups has been ongoing for months, and there's a level of coordination. There's an attempt to bring quite a disparate collection of protest groups together tomorrow and Sunday. We expect, as you said, protests in Dublin and in Shannon, which obviously has been an area of focus for protesters for many years. And here in Doonbeg, where I am, I understand protesters have been doing what they call dry runs this week, seeing what security is like, how close they can get to the resort and the golf, which is about 5 kilometres from the village here, and where they might be able to protest from. I think it remains unclear at this point. The likelihood is they will be confined to an area in the village here in Doonbeg, perhaps before the village, which is, you know, as I said, about 5 kilometres from where Donald Trump is staying. They're not going to get anywhere near the resort. Sarah Ferrigan is from Clare. She's resolved, and she resolved to take part in the protests when she met with like-minded individuals at Climate Camp some weeks ago. I met her, David, and I began by asking her if she has protested previously.
3: I have, yeah. I've been, you know, involved in a lot of the Shannon peace protest down the Euro to join the peace camps and stuff. I suppose Shannon is kind of a hotbed for protest insofar as it's been used by the US government.
1: And tell me about what form will this protest take tomorrow?
3: We are going to start gathering in Shannon Airport.

0: From 1 p.m. and we are just going to, I suppose we're going to have a peace camp again. We're going to join together, we are going to have banners, we'll sing songs.
1: And the plan then is to travel to Doombeg at some point, is it?
0: Yeah, I mean, we'll have to try and see, you know, to go to Doombeg and travel and see how far we can get, really. Yeah, I mean, the security checkpoint is going to be as far as Ennis, you know. So, I mean, we've tried to liaise with the Garda Síochána over the last couple of weeks about it. You know, there's not a whole lot forthcoming, but I think that could be maybe on the US side as well, that they're keeping their cards close to their chest.
1: I was going to ask you, have Gardaí indicated where you may be able to protest from, for example?
0: As of yet, we haven't a definitive protest area for Doombeg, even though we've been asking them, and even though, you know, we have a democratic right to protest.
1: Why do you feel it's important there's a protest?
0: Well, I suppose, first of all, the vast majority of Irish people do not support this visit by Donald Trump. You know, there was a poll there, Ireland Thinks poll at the weekend, which said 70% of Irish people do not support his visit. It's a personal visit, it's not even a state visit. You know, the whole country has been put out, and we are paying, taxpayers are paying for this man to come and hand out trophies at his own private golf club. You know, there's numerous reasons, you know, I could say why we need to oppose him. There's a current genocide going on in Gaza, and he is helping to fund and give diplomatic cover to it. It's, you know, there's the ICJ has ruled that there's plausible reason to investigate a genocide there. He's launched illegal attacks in Iran. He's launched a legal blockade in Cuba.
1: And you know what local people will say, and I've been speaking to many of them, yeah. They'll say we need to separate out the politics from the business, and they rely on the Trump family involvement in the resort.
0: I can understand where that sentiment comes from, but I think it is, I suppose, the reason that they're depending on a warmonger for employment is because of, I suppose, decades of underdevelopment of the west of Ireland.
1: What do you think President Catherine Connolly should say to Donald Trump tomorrow?
0: I would like her to say to him that the people of Ireland don't support his policies.
2: Sarah Ferrigan there, and Brian, as she was pointed out, there's a lot of uncertainty about where protesters will gather tomorrow.
3: Well, I think Shannon is a pretty fixed point, but some of the uncertainty around Doombeg is strategic, really, from Gardaí, I'm told. They don't want to commit too early to a fixed point because it would allow for a certain level of organisation and coordination from protesters. It's all kind of complicated as well, David, by the fact US security forces very much see this as their gig, and there is some level of tension, if you like, between US and local policing forces, as there often is with an operation of this kind. The level of planning that has gone into this has been months in the making. I'm told down to even some medical facilities in the region being visited in recent months, and the kind of services they offer and equipment they have was inspected by US medics working on behalf of the president to see how far away they would be from Doombeg and what they would be able to offer if there was an issue.
2: Okay, and you were down in Doombeg village last night, Brian. What was the atmosphere like there?
3: Yeah, I think it's fair to say crowds haven't really arrived in numbers in the village yet. A lot of the premises were busy, but mostly I would say with locals, they were enjoying a late night bar exemption that's been given here for the next few days. I did spot a few golfers heading down. Tyrrell Hatton was here, Sergio Garcia, John Rahm was down the village. It remains to be seen, I suppose, if the village is going to benefit economically over the weekend, given how tight and restrictive security is going to be, and the fact you can't really drive and park beside the village. You need to get a shuttle bus to here, and need to get a shuttle bus to the resort as well. There was, by the way, some US visitors around, and some of them were telling me they're hoping to get to meet US President Donald Trump when he lands here sometime tomorrow afternoon, including this couple, David, I met while walking up the main street.
1: Are you here for the golf?
4: Yeah.
1: Where are you from?
5: Buffalo, New York.
1: Buffalo, New York. You come here much?
4: Well, first time
5: with family and friends.
1: What did you think of today?
5: I think it's beautiful. I took a walk on the Atlantic Ocean. I loved it right behind where they're all golfing. Yes.
1: Will you stay around for the president on Saturday?
5: I wish I could see him.
4: The golf course.
1: Yeah? You what?
5: I wish I could see him. I wish I could meet him.
1: What would you say to him?
5: Oh, my God, I love him and his family. I think they're wonderful people.
1: And you think he's doing a good job?
5: I think he's doing a wonderful job. It's better than anyone else could have done.
1: You'd give him a firm handshake, obviously.
5: Oh, I'd give him a real firm. I would tell him what a beautiful family he has. He does such a good job with his family, and I love what he's doing for us.
1: And to people here, the last question, because there's protests organized here and at the airport and in Dublin, what would you say to them?
4: Get a life.
5: What?
4: Get a life.
5: I don't know.
4: We protest.
5: I think they should. What I would say to him is really look into the facts, what he really is doing for us. because he does do a lot for us. I mean, I'm sure there's something...

0: Even someone like me wouldn't like that. Not me, my grandson, but he loves Trump. But he was telling me a few things he didn't like about it. But who's going to be perfect?
1: You're still going to vote for him, obviously.
0: I am, absolutely.
2: Some American visitors in Doonbeg there. And Brian, what about the weather? Because I think playing conditions were really challenging yesterday, particularly with the wind and rain is forecast over the weekend.
3: Yeah, particularly yesterday morning, quite strong winds and rain, very tough conditions for people who went out early in the day. It got a little bit easier as the day went on. Today I'm looking out, it's started to rain a little bit, but certainly the winds haven't picked up the same way they had yesterday. So conditions a little bit more benign today. Tomorrow, I think, perhaps we're expecting some tougher conditions and maybe a little bit brighter on Sunday as well. So sort of a mixed bag as you get here in West Clare this time of the year.
2: Absolutely. Brian O'Connell, thank you very much for that. And a reminder that Katie Hannon will be broadcasting live from Doonbeg on Drive Time at 4 o'clock this afternoon. Now I'm joined on the line by Tony Gallagher, Risk Security and Event Manager with Ashtree Risk Group and former Garda Inspector in Dublin North Central. Morning, Tony.
4: Good morning, David. How are you?
2: I'm very well, thanks. Now, you were involved in planning security for a lot of VIP visits, the Queen, the Pope, President Obama. Just tell us about the scale of this and the planning that's involved.
4: Yeah, well, just to give you context, in 2011, we had three visits together, the Queen's visit, which was at the highest level of planning in this state, President Obama and the Europa Cup final. So the level of planning, at this stage, they're in the upstream to the event. The planning has been completed, and they are in the implementation phase of their security measures. This one is much different from the Obama visit back in 2011, because you have the current geopolitical situation and the extent of Western influence, the political power and the relationship with other countries, and the principal, who is the president himself, has been a target in his own country. So the level of planning will be very, very intense, and the sites will be extremely well monitored. And already you will have noticed through the TV and other medium the risk communication strategy, where the Gardaí have been informing the people there that have been road closures, the Phoenix Park will be out of bounds. And they're critical safety messages for the Garda planners, because what you're doing there is you're reducing the possibility of a risk to the event.
2: And I suppose the other difference is that, unlike President Obama, who had that big public speech in College Green, where President Trump is going to be is fairly contained, isn't it? He'll be in the Phoenix Park, he'll be down at Doonbeg, but he won't be in a big open public space.
4: Yeah, and there was a previous president visited the Phoenix Park site as well. That's a very tight site, and all the different security measures have already taken place there. It would be tough to access with the boundary walls forming a natural physical barrier around to begin with.
2: Yeah, Tony, we're going to be talking to an expert on drones in just a second. But tell us, from your point of view, where do the biggest risks lie?
4: Well, I mean, look, the Gardaí do this job very well. In fact, they thrive in situations like that, because they will have access to previous plans. They will have adopted the plans to measures that are suiting the current situation. So weaknesses, I don't see any, David, to be quite honest with you, because I've heard earlier they're talking about carrying out some protests, but that will be well managed by the Gardaí. They will put them into staging points and it'll be well away from the sites. This situation for both Doonbeg and Dublin, in my view, will be watertight. And I've never seen a current commissioner as so hands-on in what he is doing in relation to everything from protests to this stage now where you're at a VIP visit. So the Gardaí do these security measures well.
2: Yeah, and Commissioner Kelly, Justin Kelly, will be outlining details later on this morning. I think some of the information about, obviously there's limited to the information you can give about the security operation. Just before I let you go, Tony, Brian was referencing a certain level of tension between the Gardaí and the US security services, a bit of the US people seeing this as their gig. Is there good cooperation or something? Sometimes you get that.
4: Yeah, no, that's always mooted, David. And there's a kind of a kind of suggestion or an underlining suggestion that the Americans will take over. Mm. No, the Gardaí will run this, and they will welcome the Americans and the CIA.

0: CIA and the FBI into their plan, but they will be in the Garda plan, and there's usually a great level of security. And I know we had discussions earlier about how well we know this. I was a planner for 20 years. I knew about high-end VIP visits months in advance. Mm. And there was only a select few in the country who would know such measures that you'd have to put in. And we were brought into the confidence of different agencies. So that the relationship starts with the site managers. And I was a site manager. And I must say that I got on hugely, hugely well with any visiting state security police forces or other forms of security.
1: Okay, Tony Gallagher, Risk Security and Event Manager with Ashtree Risk Group and former Garda Inspector. Thank you indeed for joining us. I want to bring in Steve Wright, Senior Research Fellow in Avionics and Aircraft Systems at the University of West England in Bristol. Steve, good morning to you.
2: Good morning to you.
1: You are the man to talk to about drones, and I think drones would be one of the key potential threats to this.
2: Absolutely.
1: Visit.
2: Yeah, it's certainly possible that it's a threat that needs to be considered, because in fact the world's got prior form on this sort of thing. I don't know if you recall, in 2018, Maduro, the Venezuelan president, there was an assassination attempt on him during a public event similar to this. He was inspecting a guard. I mean, it's important to understand, I mean, and the other people we've spoken to here, obviously, stressing this very clearly, that the ring of steel, as I think of it, surrounds any US president coming to Ireland. It's a very different thing to down the farm in Venezuela. Mm. So in reality, I think if we ever see a drone being swatted down to protect the president, that would actually represent a pretty major failing for his undercover security operation, because that's the real defensive layer against this sort of attack.
1: Yeah.
2: I mean, for example, I know exactly how I'd go about doing such an attack. I'm obviously not going to say that out loud here. But I also know that the biggest obstacle I would be overcoming is avoiding the eyes of security forces as I gather the required pieces to mount such an attack. So I think that's the real defensive layer that really counts, but there are others as well.
1: Yeah, and we have apparently a new drone defence system, state of the art, apparently. How does that work? I mean, I take your point that if you have to deploy it, there has been a failure already.
2: Yes, you're right down to the wire already, as it were, yeah. Mm. And these systems, I mean, they're not just a weapon. They're a whole series of systems. And so they firstly have got to detect, then they've got to track, and then they'll have a go at jamming. And then finally they can call in a whole series of other countermeasures. So, you know, the best way to think about these countermeasures, it's like a medieval castle with a moat, a portcullis, a thick outer wall, and finally a castle keep inside that. And here in 2026, you know, those different defensive layers could be everything from a $100 million Eurojet fighter down to bits of netting strung across a doorway. So there really is no single answer to the question of what goes into these systems.
1: Right, and drones, as we know, because of the Ukraine-Russia war, they are developing at an incredible rate, and we're hearing now about fibre optic drones and so on. How do they differ from what we've seen before?
2: Well, the main difference there is just the spectacular speed of development. I mean, fibre optic links have been a thing in the Ukraine battlefield, but it's a phenomenal testament to how things are moving out there, that fibre optics started to become obsolete already. Hmm. Because, crazily enough, the war in Ukraine has soaked up so much of this stuff that the world prices have gone through the roof. And also the drones are effectively victims of their own success. They've pushed the kill zone and the no man's land between the lines so far apart that the US president across the size of a golf course. Mm. So, yes, that sort of thing is a threat.
1: We had a report, I don't think it was verified, a report of a drone spotted off Dublin, about 10 miles off Howth in North County Dublin, unidentified. That would be a worry if that was to be verified, I presume.
2: Yeah, it's a worry.

0: And but unfortunately for the likes of me, that sort of report isn't particularly special. There's just so many people out there with no malice intended, but just being careless and reckless, probably flying a drone bought on eBay or something like that. Because I spend a lot of my time worrying about keeping my drones, you know, in their lane where they're supposed to be, and not go wandering off. So my biggest worry is for being banned from the sky, not because of some possible terrorist attack, but a careless fool, you know, hasn't thought things through. So probably, I imagine what we're almost certainly seeing there is somebody being careless, and I'm afraid it's an all too common occurrence as well. It obviously gets flagged today of all days because everybody's on high alert.
1: Mm.
0: But unfortunately, that's just another day in the skies with drones.
1: Absolutely. Steve Wright, Senior Research Fellow in Avionics and Aircraft Systems at the University of West England in Bristol. Thank you so much for joining us this morning. Coming up 25 years on, we will remember 9/11 through the eyes of one man's remarkable story of survival. But up next, we hear a lot about AI replacing jobs. What about its power to save patients? We look at the promise and the pitfalls of AI in medicine next.
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1: Now, there is a lot of talk at the moment about artificial intelligence, its potential effect on jobs, its staggering requirements for energy and water, and its tendency to come up with the wrong answer, delivered, of course, with complete confidence. But AI has its benefits in areas like medicine, where it's been used every day to revolutionise healthcare by mining data, though there are cautionary tales here too. I'm joined now by Professor Patricia McGuire, Professor of Biochemistry at University College Dublin. Patricia, good morning.
7: Thanks for coming.
1: You are organising the inaugural All-Ireland Clinical AI Congress. It's on this weekend, I think, in UCD. And AI, obviously, is a huge thing in your field now, is it?
7: Yes, absolutely. So, firstly, we are delighted to be welcoming colleagues from across Ireland and internationally to the All-Ireland Clinical AI Congress. And this is hosted by Athena Pharmaceuticals and supported by UCD. And yes, I am organising the conference and really looking forward. We're going to have nearly 800 delegates there tomorrow.
1: Wow. Okay, so there's a lot of interest in this.
7: A huge amount.
1: If you reflect on your career, Patricia, I mean, I presume when you started out working in biomedical research, you were probably using Excel spreadsheets or whatever. And this is just, I mean, this has just completely revolutionised things, hasn't it?
7: Yes, so I've had a very interesting career. So I started out looking for hidden signals in the blood of people with different diseases. And I used to sit every evening on Excel going through it line by line. And eventually I had to find a better way. So about 7 years ago, I started learning data science and AI. And now I am using it every day.
1: Okay, and it is trustworthy for the type of thing you're doing. Because, I mean, I mentioned the ghost answers and all this sort of stuff and AI delivering answers with complete confidence that are utterly wrong. But for what you're using it for, it actually works very well, doesn't it?
7: Yeah, so we need to have wariness around AI. Yeah. I mean, I think that's really healthy and really warranted. And look, in my field, you know, any new therapy, any new medicine needs to have a lot of evidence behind it and a lot of validation. And if we're going going to utilise and implement AI in healthcare, we need the same validation, the same evidence around it. But I think if we put the appropriate guardrails in place for AI in healthcare,

0: there, it's going to have enormous value.
1: Okay, and the value is that it can crunch enormous amounts of information. So instead of you going with your marker on your Excel spreadsheet looking for things, you can just find things much easier. Is that it?
0: Yeah. So it's able to find signal from noise. It's able to it's able to crunch through a lot of data, find the signal from noise, and help us find something that humans will never be able to identify out of a lot of data.
1: Are there ethical concerns about using people's data in this way?
0: Absolutely, and rightly so. These are people's health data. These are people's blood samples that I'm using. So we need all the ethics, the consent, the privacy, the security, all the governance. And that's fundamental to how we work. And that's the first thing we do. And really, trust is not an add-on for me. It's part of the scientific process.
1: So everything is anonymized, is it?
0: Everything is anonymized, yeah. Everything we access, yeah.
1: So just in terms of the practical implications of it, one of the projects I think you were working on was across the three Dublin maternity hospitals, looking at women, and you were looking at preeclampsia.
0: Yeah.
1: And you're looking for markers. This is a very dangerous condition, but if it can be identified early, I suppose that's the key, is it?
0: So, yeah, preeclampsia, it's a hypertensive pregnancy disorder and it unfortunately can have devastating consequences. So it's the biggest cause of admission to neonatal ICU globally, but also every 60 seconds a mom or a baby will lose their life because of this condition.
1: My goodness.
0: So we got to find a better way, right? So what our team does is it looks for hidden signals in the blood, and we did this in sick expectant mums with preeclampsia. We found those hidden signals, but that's not enough. You got to combine those signals with all of the information that you can collect on the expectant mum's journey throughout her pregnancy, and we've done this, and what we're able to do then was create an algorithm that we hope will be able to save some lives. And we've got this running. We've been recruiting patients. We're in a research phase. We've been recruiting patients now across the three Dublin maternity hospitals. We've 1,000 women recruited into this study, so we wanted to say thank you to those women. And we're going to spin this out next year in 2027 and hopefully bring this to the world.
1: And this can identify markers that will tell you that there is a likelihood the preeclampsia will develop, is that it?
0: It actually helps make better timely decisions for the care provider. But we've also another project where we're right back at early stages of pregnancy, and we've discovered hidden signals right in the blood that can actually predict someone that will get it in the future.
1: Wow, okay. And you were also, there was a project in Beaumont's intensive care unit. What was that?
0: Yeah, so we've accessed 12 years of data from Beaumont intensive care. So this is data, just for people to understand, this is data that's part of routine care, and it's in an audit database. And together with Professor Derek Curley in intensive care in Beaumont and his group led by Michelle Smith, we accessed this data with all the guardrails and governance. And so we asked the question, could we find a signal in that routine care data? Could we find a signal that can help us identify respiratory infections in these intubated ICU patients? So someone, if they're going to get pneumonia. And we were able to find a signal in that routine data, and hopefully that will be able to help people and patient outcomes for ICU in the future.
1: Wow, okay. And you're also doing something in St. Vincent's Hospital down the road there in relation to heart failure.
0: Yeah, so this was Professor Ken McDonald. So he asked us the question of existing data again. Could we find a signal in there to help him identify if patients were going to progress with heart failure? Now, the interesting thing was we couldn't, because there wasn't enough data. But what we could do is flip it around. We could help him find, help predict the patients that wouldn't progress. And this is also interesting, because then they don't have to come to the hospital so often, so it's going to have direct impact on those patients' lives.
1: Okay, now I know, I mean, for what you're doing now, is this AI sounds brilliant, but it's using it for diagnostics, taking notes, clinical trials. Is there a worry that taking the human out of the equation leads us down a dangerous path, potentially?
0: Yeah, so absolutely. You know, taking the human out should never be the objective. I mean, I have a dear friend, Professor Brian McNamee in computer science in UCD, and he says you should always have a human in the loop. You know, Look, AI is amazing. It can find

0: signal from noise, it can access and crunch a lot of data, but the clinician or the care provider is the one with the patient, with the person sitting in front of them. And, you know, AI should never be accountable. It's always the person.
1: Now, among the speakers you have Professor John Halamka, is it?
0: Halamka, yeah.
1: Yeah, from the Mayo Clinic in the US, which a lot of people here will have heard of as, you know, cutting-edge, leading technology. And what they're doing there is something along the lines of what you're doing. Perhaps lessons to learn from him?
0: Oh, look, Mayo are doing this at scale. They, you know, they care for over a million patients and a million people. And we've got a huge opportunity to learn from Dr. Halamka. And, you know, they have developed methods for governing AI, for integrating it into clinical practice, and the most important thing, improving patient care and patient outcomes. And so we've got a lot to learn from him and from the other speakers tomorrow.
1: Okay. We now have a national AI for care strategy. Presumably that needs to be rolled out, and it needs to be done consistently with the guardrails in place that you're talking about. And are you confident that could be done?
0: Yeah, so look, strategy is excellent, but it's all about implementation. That's where things succeed or fail. And we're very lucky tomorrow to have Damien McCallion from the HSE telling us about the new implementation plan, putting all those guardrails in place. And, you know, tomorrow is about bringing all the right people together, sharing what works, learning from each other, and figuring out how to do this safely.
1: Okay.
0: And we're very excited. And if, you know, we've nearly 800 people registered, but it's complimentary. It's a complimentary registration for healthcare professionals. 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
1: Okay. Patricia McGuire, Professor of Biochemistry at UCD. Thank you so much for joining us, and best of luck with the weekend. Coming up, a double blow for consumers as inflation rises and oil prices surge. We'll find out what it means for your pocket. But up next, 25 years on, the extraordinary story of one man who was inside the World Trade Center during the 9/11 attacks.
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4: Dress. 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
5: Author and influencer Molly Nicola will have tips on how to use Onchonga in our everyday lives. 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This week's visiting critic is the theatre impresario Stephen Falloon. 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And our screen team, Dave Fanning and Olivia Fahey, they're back. 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
1: 25 years ago, Sujoe John went to work on the 81st floor of the North Tower of the World Trade Center. By the end of that morning, he had escaped one collapsing tower, been caught in the collapse of another, and had been pulled alive from the rubble. His wife, who worked in the South Tower, had also survived because she was running just 2 minutes late to get into work that day. 25 years on, Sujoe John joins us now to look back on the day that changed his life. Sujoe, good morning to you.
6: Hi, good morning to everyone in the beautiful country of Ireland. It's great to be talking to everyone there.
1: Well, thank you so much for joining us. 25 years ago, does September 11th feel like a quarter of a century ago to you?
6: Not at all. You know, for those of us that experienced the horror of that day, we relive that day almost every single day. And it's really hard to believe that it's been 25 years, but it feels like it just happened recently, because I've been saying this the last few weeks in a lot of media interviews. Many of us, we remember what it felt like that day. We almost sense that heat and feel that.

0: feel everything that we felt that day. And again, when you look at our world that we live in, it doesn't matter whether you're in the US or Ireland, anywhere in the world changed so much. So in our culture, there's so much a reference point to 9/11 and how truly it was a defining moment for those that were alive at that point of time.
1: Absolutely. Can you take us back to the very first moment that morning, 25 years ago, that you realized this is not a normal work day?
0: Yeah, so, you know, it started off, David, as a clear, cloudless day. It was a beautiful day in New York City. In fact, we had polling going on. We had the primaries for the Republicans and the Democrats for a new mayor in New York City. So the polling booths were open. People went to cast their ballots. Some of them then came to work. And a clear day turns into an ugly, evil day. So 8:46 in the morning, when I'm by this fax machine, I hear this incredible explosion. And for a moment, you know, the implosion was so loud, we thought our eardrums would burst. This was American Flight 11 flying coast to coast. This plane had come crashing into our tower. But we thought it was a small commuter plane. We definitely knew a plane that hit us. What else could hit you at that height? But we thought it was a small commuter plane, and somehow the pilot was disoriented and it crashed into the towers. But it was just hard to fathom that it would be a large jetliner, or the fact that it would be a terrorist attack, that it would be first of the several others. In fact, we all know the story. There were four planes that were used as missiles that day. And so none of us thought it was a terrorist attack. None of us thought that entire building might catch up in flames, so that eventually it might collapse.
1: But clearly you're on the 81st floor. Something like that happens, and your instinct, I presume, is to head for the emergency exit and try to get out. It must have been terrifying for all of those people.
0: Yes, sir. You know, our walls in our office started caving around us. Everything was collapsing. There were some people stuck in our restrooms. And then as we look up, there's a picture of twisted steel and cable. And so we were on the floor for a few minutes, 28 of us in the office. And then someone rallies us and says, we've got to beat the fire. And we started heading towards the nearest stairwell. But on that stairwell, there's thousands of people joining us there from all these floors. And what was so interesting was there was one thing in common. It didn't matter where you came from or what position, corporate America, you were working in. There was this fear of death that was so visibly written on everyone's face. And that's when we hear this other explosion, which was the second plane crashing into the second tower. I'm sure that many who are listening to me right now, you'll remember seeing that day on your television sets. But for those on the stairwell, we didn't know what was going on, but we had a feeling something horrible is now happening on the outside. But for me, it was desperate moments because my wife worked on the other tower. Typically, we would go to work together, but ever since she was pregnant, she would sleep longer. And so I left home early that day, and then she called me saying, I've left for the city too. I'll see you for lunch. And so I'm trying to reach her because she's 4 months pregnant, going through a hard pregnancy, but my cell phones wouldn't work. I borrow the phones of all the people running down, and none of our phones would work. And that's when, as we are continuing our way down, we see the sight that changed everything for all of us that day. We see these incredibly brave firefighters and policemen going up as we are going down. We high-five them saying, you guys are the real heroes. And we had no idea then that would be the last time we would be seeing the faces of these brave men.
1: Oh, my goodness. That is such a memory. And how long did it take, Sujo, to get down? I mean, if you're on the 81st floor, just to imagining trying to get down those stairs in the confusion and the panic and everything. And were the lights on, or had all the lights gone out at this
0: stage? That's a great question, David. You know, when I look back, that's one of the things about that day that really, in a way, shocks me. A huge jetliner crashes in, thousands of gallons of jet fuel, the building up in flames. We still had power in the stairwell. If there would be no power, I can't even imagine what could have happened, the stampede and the chaos. And in a way, it was quite orderly, people coming down. The best of people were coming out. People were helping each other. But again, there was this feeling that what's lying ahead of us as we are making our way down. But actually, when we saw the firefighters, that's when we felt there had to be a way out of this burning tower, because these men have made their way into the building from the outside. But there was this, it felt like the day was not ending. But again, it was evolving so fast around us, everything so changing so rapidly. It was hard for us to come down 81 floors. So you can imagine how hard it could have been for these brave firemen to go up.
1: So Sujo, you finally made it down after about an hour, I think, coming down the stairs, and you're obviously extremely worried about your wife, apart from anything else. And were you able to get out of the tower all right?
0: So what happened, David, I come down 81 floors and I eventually reached the concourse level. And before that, we see all the destruction on the plaza, there's bodies and body parts. It's a picture of death now. But then on the concourse level, I thought, what if my wife is somewhere near her building? So I started walking towards the South Tower, thinking I might find my wife. And that's when the ground shakes. It felt like it was an earthquake. Everything just shakes. I feel I've been sucked into some kind of vacuum. This was a South Tower that was imploding and going down. And that's when I come to terms with my own eternity. And, you know, for me, my Christian faith is very central to who I am. And in that moment of fear, I had this peace that if I were to die, I'm going to make it to heaven. And there were 15, 20 people with me. We huddled together, said our last prayers. And then we scattered from that huddle. I'm being buried in soot and ash, thinking I'm going to die because I can't breathe. And that's when someone pulls me and I began to pull him. This was an FBI agent. And we told each other we're going to die. The fact that we couldn't breathe is going to take our life. And that's when we see something so miraculous, a red light flashing through the soot and the smoke. It was a flashing light coming out of an ambulance that was parked on the street level. Part of that ambulance was crushed, but that light was flashing. So we followed that light. That light leads us out of the pit. And that's when this brave man, this FBI agent, he says, I got to go back and get more people. He runs into the North Tower. The ground begins to shake in the most incredible way again. And this is the North Tower going down. This brave American hero died that day. So I'm out of the debris. Both the towers have collapsed. I've given up hope about my wife because the towers don't exist anymore. I'm reminded that she's pregnant, going through a hard pregnancy. She was actually going to be on disability a week from 9/11. She didn't have to come to work. That's how terrible her pregnancy was. She couldn't even walk. And so I was convinced she was gone, but hours had passed. I'm in a place of just misery, hopelessness, just angry, bitter, confused. And then my cell phone rings. And when I said, hello, it's my wife, the first call that came in that day, all day cell phones would not work. And I just heard her voice and the phone went dead. And then she called again. But I just knew that she was alive. She's somewhere. And the most amazing part is that she was late to work by a few minutes. She didn't quite go up. She comes in by the E train. And by then the North Tower is hit. So she stops. Her train stops probably one stop before the World Trade Center. And she gets out on the street level and she sees people jumping out of the building. She sees a second plane crash into hers and she's thinking, I'm one of them. So that was how her life was spared. A girl grabs her and says, you're pregnant, pulls her and says, get out of here. And she stays with her till she was able to get a hold of me.
1: So while you were believing that your wife had died in the attacks, your wife thought the same about you?
0: Oh, absolutely. And, you know, to make things worse, there's a lot of crazy parts of my story that it is just, in a way, it's just a coincidence or destiny. I don't know. On September 10th, I signed up a life insurance policy. And September 10th, I went to play a little tennis with a friend, but I couldn't finish a set. I turned to him and I said, I got to go back and catch my wife before she falls asleep. And she had fallen asleep. I woke her up and said, please wake up. I got to talk to you about something. She said, no, we can talk about it later. I need to sleep. I said, no, you have to get up right now. And then she gets startled and gets up and says, what do you want to talk about? And I said, death. And she's like, what? We're young. You know, we were young back then. And then and I said, well, life can be uncertain and there's a baby on the way. So I signed up a life insurance policy today. So if something were to happen to me, this is who you need to call. This is the paperwork. We'll never talk about this topic again. And we went to bed. And the next day was 9/11. So you can only imagine what's running through her mind as she sees this building up in flames and people jumping out. Because the next day, you know, I kind of rushed out of home, didn't even say a proper goodbye to her. But my last conversation with her was on September 10th night. And it was about this topic called death.
1: Wow. 25 years on, Sujo, I mean, you mentioned the firefighters going up the stairwell in the North Tower and you all high-fiving them and obviously they were going to their deaths. You mentioned the FBI agent who helped to get you out of the collapsed South Tower who also went back in to his death. What do you think about those people now at this length of time?
0: Well, not only them, but so many firemen and policemen who've actually died since 9/11. I'm sure you know this, David, that we lost close to 3,000 people that day, but close to another 6,000-7,000 people have died since then, and thousands more suffering from all kinds of cancers and sicknesses, and most of them were first responders. So my heart goes out. You know, 9/11, the world saw evil, 19 Al-Qaeda terrorists full of hatred for America and everything that the West stands for that attacked us that day. And the response to that tragedy came through these men. They showed the world what this country is made up of, that there are men and women so willing to lay down their lives so that others can be around to be sharing their stories. And that's what makes America and Ireland and other places like that amazingly and great. When we go through challenges of time, there are good people who will always raise up those buildings, get into a burning house, pull women and children out, you know, everyday heroes when faced with tragedy, and when they see something that's evil and something that should not happen, they step in and become a savior for someone. And my thoughts are about those people. They didn't have to go up, but they went there because they had this incredible drive and passion to help their fellow neighbor.
1: And Sue Jo, your child was born safely after that difficult and traumatic pregnancy.
0: Yes, sir. You know, we were told to abort that child because everything my wife inhaled, but that was not an option for us. So now he's a 24-year-old young man in medical school. And then we've had two other children. So as we look back, we're very grateful. You know, my life completely changed that day. You know, I went into motivational speaking, especially speaking in the church world, talking about my faith. But I also started a charity that actually rescues women and children from the horror of sex trafficking. And it's called You Can Free Us. And so this mission has taken me in different parts of the world. And so I don't do anything with the corporate world anymore. It's a different path that I've been put on since 9/11, especially, you know, the fact that I was rescued. You know, we get to go rescue women and children who are caught up in modern slavery or human trafficking in different parts of the world.
1: Okay. Sue Jo John, thank you so much for sharing your story with us today, and a very good morning to you.
0: Thank you. God bless you all in Ireland.
1: Now, a reminder that Liveline will be live from New York City at 1:45 p.m., bringing you a special show to commemorate the 25th anniversary of 9/11. They'll be talking to the many, many Irish people impacted there on that day 25 years ago. Coming up here, we'll be hearing how President Trump's supporters at home view his Irish visit here this weekend. But up next, forget handing in your CV. We reveal why some jobs are now turning the recruitment process into X Factor style competitions. More on that next.
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6: Good morning, David. I think everybody is there thinking, please, God, don't let that happen to me.
1: and yet. And yet, X Factor, X Factor style interviews. What are we talking about here?
6: So we've lots of different companies now that are really trying to get the best of the best. And they're thinking of lots of different innovative ways of doing that. We know the principle of past performance indicates future performance. And brands like L'Oreal are doing what they are calling their Brand Storm initiative, where they basically are inviting candidates to pitch business ideas and pitch their best self to not alone a panel of judges, but also to 300 plus a live audience. So very daunting for a lot of people. But the

0: prize at the end is a job with L'Oreal.
1: Okay, but does that type of interview really identify the best candidate?
0: I suppose it's really challenging to get extroverts are going to love that. Mm. They're going to love the fact, you know, that they

0: people generally in organisations will tailor the assessment process to suit who they're looking to recruit. So this is very common now for graduate type roles. And if you're going for a marketing type job, pitching your idea is something now that's becoming way more popular. Your ability to present, your ability to think on your feet. In L'Oreal, they give you the chance to prepare well in advance. They give you the topic and you know what you're going to be pitching. But ultimately, in a lot of these graduate interviews, you're brought in and you're told on the morning of the assessment day, this is the topic, you've got X amount of time to prepare. Everyone is in the same boat. But what they typically do then is a variety of assessments like group discussion, presentation, occupational personality assessments to get an insight into your personality, and then verbal, numeric and other ability tests to identify how apt you are at those kind of areas. So it's a big commitment in time and it's a big process to go through. But if you want the prize at the end, this job that a lot of young people are looking for, they're the biggest cohort of people who now are unemployed, you know, both, so it's a big ask, but it's a big prize at the end.
1: It surely is, but I mean a lot of Gen Zers or Gen Zers, whatever you want to call it, hate public speaking. They won't even answer the phone, never mind standing up in public.
0: Absolutely. And this is really, I suppose, putting them to the test, because sitting at home doing an interview online with, you know, maybe the top half looking all professional and wearing the joggers, that's definitely not going to wash in these type of assessments. And because we're seeing a lot more where people, if you want to get good at doing an interview, like I know that friends and family would say to me, listen, will you give someone a hand with doing the interview prep? And the before and after is night and day. So if you do good interview prep, anybody can do a good interview. The difference to doing an assessment center is there's so many different sides of it. It really delves in much deeper to see, is this person going to be really able to do the job? And interestingly, David, I love the fact that places like IKEA and that, their assessment is, can you put stuff together? Oh. Can you actually construct? I would fail miserably. But yeah, again, yeah. If that's your natural ability, again, that's what they want, rather than somebody who's going to be having to read the instructions a couple of times over and still not be able to get it, you know?
1: I still have the leftover bits from the last thing I put together. this type of thing, though, I mean, if you're a candidate, you might not have the time to prepare properly. You might not be financially secure enough to clear the space in your day to prepare.
0: Yeah, it's definitely, I suppose, a disadvantage. If you're, for example, somebody, let's pick the L'Oreal candidates there who had to do that huge amount of work for that pitch. They had to take time off. They had to really invest a lot of time in it. For somebody who mightn't have that financial flexibility or mightn't have the ability to take that many holidays, etc., if they're working in a job already, that obviously is going to disadvantage somebody. So definitely that economic piece is a consideration. Most of these assessment centres also are a full day and you must be there in person. So even geographically, most of them happen in Dublin. So again, even geographically, you've got to make your way to Dublin. You know, if it's on for the full day, you have to come up the night before, etc. So there's a lot of those type of considerations somebody has to consider. So it definitely is a valid point, you know, to consider.
1: Yeah. Okay, Caroline Reedy, Head of HR Solutions with NFP. Thank you for that. We'll take a break.
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1: Yeah, time to go over to the newsroom and Peter Ferris.
2: David, thank you and a very good morning. Enhanced security measures are being put in place ahead of the visit to Ireland this weekend of the US President Donald Trump. Donal Ryan reports.
3: Following his arrival in Dublin tomorrow, Mr. Trump is travelling by helicopter to the Phoenix Park for meetings with President Catherine Connolly and the Taoiseach Micheál Martin. He's also expected to deliver a speech at the US Embassy. All gates to the Phoenix Park are expected to remain closed until around 6 o'clock tomorrow evening. There will be rolling road closures in place in Dublin from 7:30 until 9:30 tomorrow morning and from 11:30 until around 1:30 around Dublin Airport. Mr. Trump will spend tomorrow night at his golf resort in Doonbeg for the Irish Open tournament. The visit has been declared an extraordinary event with Garda leave cancelled and members of the force drafted in from outside the Clare division to police Mr. Trump's one-night stay. Protests are expected in Doonbeg and at Shannon Airport coinciding with the visit. A protest march is planned to be staged by the Irish Neutrality League in Dublin City tomorrow. The general manager of Trump International Golf Links and Hotel in Doonbeg, Joe Russell, said Gardaí are prepared for expected protests against the US president this weekend.
2: Ceremonies marking the 25th anniversary of the 9/11 attacks are being held around the world today. 2,977 people died after four plane hijackings by Al-Qaeda in the United States on Tuesday, the 11th of September 2001. Planes were flown into the Twin Towers at the World Trade Center in New York City. The third plane was crashed into the Pentagon building in Virginia. The fourth plane went down in a rural field in Pennsylvania after passengers attempted to subdue the hijackers. Four former US presidents, Bill Clinton, George W. Bush, Barack Obama and Joe Biden, will attend the ceremony in New York today, as will the US Vice President J.D. Vance. President Trump will commemorate the anniversary with a speech at the Pentagon. Share prices have been falling across Asia following a further rise in oil prices. Japan's Nikkei index dropped by more than 2%. Markets in China, South Korea and Hong Kong recorded similar falls. Investors fear that the US war on Iran could fuel further inflation. Brent crude has approached $110 a barrel, its highest level since May. The Israeli military has said it has demolished Hezbollah's underground tunnel network in southern Lebanon. It said that more than 1,000 tons of explosives were used in the operation. The tunnels were reported to have spanned 2 kilometres.
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2: Today will be bright and generally dry with sunny spells. Cloud will thicken near western Atlantic coasts later this evening, with outbreaks of rain and drizzle following towards nightfall. Highest temperatures will range from 16 to 20 degrees. And there's a warning that southerly winds will reach gale force 8 at times tonight on coastal waters from Erris Head to Rossin Point to Bloody Foreland. And that's all from the newsroom for the moment.
1: Thanks very much, Peter. Still to come this morning, we'll be hearing how President Trump's supporters at home are viewing his Irish visit. Plus, from missing jumpers to playground rows, why one in three parents are muting the school WhatsApp group for good. And the Friday gathering will be here to discuss the big stories of the week. You can get in touch by WhatsApp on 0870 32 32 32, text 51551 or email todaydmc at rte.ie. Now, consumers are facing another sustained period of pressure on household budgets, along with an energy shock. It's a squeeze that's coming from two directions: more expensive energy and higher borrowing costs intended to contain the inflation that the same energy shock created. Taoiseach and Finance Minister Simon Harris has said he is very concerned about what's happening in the global energy market, but said there are levers the government can pull that can make a difference. Kate English is Chief Economist with Deloitte. She joins me in studio now. Good morning, Kate.
5: Good morning.
1: It's not great, is it?
5: No.
1: It's a bit grim. I'm just looking at Brent crude. It's 104.53. So it's gone down a wee bit, but it's still very high.
5: It's still very high. It opened this morning at just over $109 per barrel. And to put that into context, when we look back to even last Friday morning, it would have opened at $96 per barrel. And even for a lot of kind of the summer period, we would have seen oil prices dip below $80 per barrel at points, but kind of low 80s. So this rise is quite significant.

0: significant, and it's the pace of the increase, I think, in Brent crude oil over the past 2 weeks in particular that's catching quite a lot of attention.
1: Well, there isn't a direct correlation, but eventually that is going to be reflected in prices at the pump.
0: Exactly. I think what we're looking for at the minute as well is what's called the crack spread. And you might ask, what is that in market terms? So that is the difference between the price of, say, Brent crude oil or oil in the market base and the price of refined products. Mm. So think of jet fuel for airlines. Think of diesel and petrol that we all buy at the pumps. And that difference between your oil prices and the refined products has increased quite significantly. So the spread has increased. And that's what's concerning for listeners or for us as consumers, is that we are likely to see prices at the pumps increase once again. You know, we saw quite sharp rises at the start of the unrest in the Gulf region back in April and March of this year. They pulled back then as there were signs of kind of peace talks or settlements being agreed at the outset of the summer. But now we're into September. That has changed quite dramatically. And I think there is a realization that we're now facing into winter with lower stock reserves, a potential continued disruption to global supply and higher prices at a time when there's more demand.
1: And that instability and that worry about supply is going to continue as long as there is a blockage in the Strait of Hormuz, I presume.
0: Absolutely. And I think, as we said, that kind of reserve level, that is particularly important. We put a lot of focus on oil when we're speaking on this, but don't forget as well European gas prices. Yeah. They've also surged in the past 2 weeks. They're above 80 euros per megawatt hour as of this morning. And we know that that's particularly important here in an Irish context. We are very reliant on gas for energy, particularly electricity. Gas supplied about 40% of our total electricity generation last year, and we import over 80% of that. So disruption to those global gas prices really does have an impact here.
1: Okay, so it's going to make my petrol for my car more expensive, the gas to heat my home more expensive, but there's also the secondary effects because it makes everything more expensive, and that will feed through to prices in the supermarket.
0: And that's what we haven't seen to the extent that we expected actually at the minute. You know, there's two forces at play right now. One is that resilience of the economy and the consumer has been much stronger than what we expected, frankly. And there seems to be a greater appetite within markets for the volatility that had been there for quite some time. The second one is that inflation piece, even though, yes, we're seeing at the pumps and in our CPI index has increased to 3.7% as of yesterday, but we still haven't seen it play out across other parts of our CPI index just yet. Food inflation, though, is definitely the concern. Research by the ESRI earlier this year showed there's a time lag of about 7 to 10 months when we see a sharp rise in energy prices and when it passes through to food inflation. So that is likely to come yet.
1: Okay, so the inflation rate across Europe is what led to the increase in interest rates from the European Central Bank yesterday. 25 basis points, as they like to say, a quarter of 1%, as a normal person would call it. So that's going to hit mortgage holders. And the unfortunate reality is that there's likely to be another increase later in the year.
0: Yeah, so Christine Lagarde, the president of the ECB, called that 25 basis points increase yesterday a no-brainer. We haven't seen yet, so this is our second increase in mortgage or in ECB interest rates this year. So we had the earlier one back in June, and that hasn't played out as of yet on mortgage interest rates. They've been largely stable, but of course we only have data up to July of this year. I think this second rate increase, and more so the expectation of what comes next. The ECB were very guarded yesterday. They wouldn't give a clear steer as to their future path. But markets are baking in, of course, future rises to come. And I think that is what puts that pressure on mortgage interest rates here. And you would suspect that over time, if we have higher interest rates at an ECB level, it's only a matter of time before they filter through to mortgage interest rates here.
1: Simon Harris, the Tornist, who was on Morning Ireland earlier, he said it's important not to chase inflation, which is economics 101, I suppose. And he said there are levers that can be pulled to ease things. And obviously everybody's going to be looking towards the budget. And he did seem to indicate that home heating oil would be a particular target for the government.
0: Yeah, I think it's difficult, you know, for at a time like this, what can budget or governments focus on? There isn't really many levers that a government can pull to bring down that level of inflation. Mm. As I said, it's very driven by global energy markets. The lever is interest rates by the ECB to try and reduce demand within the economy. On the government side, instead, it's tended typically in the past to focus on, I suppose, how can you lessen the impact of inflation on households? And that could be, you know, fuel allowance. It can be excise duties or taxes on energy. So it's about offsetting, I think, those increases that households are contending with. But I think the core here, and I'm sure you'll hear the likes of IFAC, the Irish Fiscal Advisory Council and others, will repeat, it's important that you support households, but I suppose don't cross too far over that boundary that you're further stimulating inflation within the economy. It's a horrible balance to actually get right.
1: One final question, Kate, because there's been a lot of talk in the business pages of the newspapers and on business news and everything about the bond markets. Mm. Why should I care about the bond markets?
0: Yeah, so I mentioned earlier there's two forces at play, that resilience that has surprised us all and the inflation piece. And really we've been surprised by the volume of appetite that is there in bond markets and other markets for volatility that we've all become accustomed to over the last 2 years. But with that sharp increase we've seen in bond yields over the past 2 weeks, I'd question, is that appetite for volatility becoming stretched and reaching almost its limit and breaking point? You know, why should we care here? Well, number one, we know an increase in government bond yields, it increases the cost of borrowing for governments, so it can limit the ability or the volume of capital they have available to invest in vital services and infrastructure that's needed. But it also impacts in other manners as well. It has wider implications on borrowing costs for businesses and for households too. It has implications on valuations. So for example, when we see bond yields increase quite significantly, it can impact valuations on commercial real estate, on stocks, on equities. Because remember, what is that yield? That yield is what an investor demands as their return to hold that asset. So with government bonds, when yields are increasing, they're saying, I need a greater return because I now deem that government debt riskier than what I did before. And we know that investors chase return. So wherever they can get the highest yield, they will go. And if that highest yield is in government bond, they may move from other assets such as equity, stocks, commercial property, whatever it is. So it really does. And I think today, if I was to give you and listeners one thing to watch, even though it's not here in Ireland, it is US inflation data. We are due to get that this afternoon. If that is quite high, I would expect quite an increase again in government bond yields because they'll expect the Federal Reserve to increase interest rates next week. And if US bond yields rise, so too will German, UK and Irish bond yields as well.
1: Eek. Okay, Kate English, Chief Economist at Deloitte. Thank you so much indeed for that. Coming up on Friday gathering, we'll round up all the big stories of the week. But next, we'll be hearing how President Trump's supporters at home are viewing his Irish visit.
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1: President Donald Trump is due to arrive in Dublin early tomorrow morning before travelling to the Phoenix Park to meet President Catherine Connolly and later Taoiseach Micheál Martin. He'll then fly to his golf resort in Doonbeg, which of course is hosting the Irish Open for the first time. Around 4,000 security personnel are involved in the protection of the president, which also involves the lockdown of the Phoenix Park for 2 days. He leaves the US in the midst of highly contested midterm elections. So what's the view from the States and from his party about what is essentially a private trip? For more on this, I'm joined by Greg Swenson, chairman of Republicans Overseas UK. Greg, good morning.

0: Good morning, David.
1: Are Americans, are Republicans, are Americans in general in any way engaged about President Trump's visit to Ireland, would you say, Greg?
0: I don't think so, David. Not as much as I had hoped. And, you know, I was hoping to be there myself, but got stuck in Washington due to the chaos at Heathrow in London. But, you know what, I just think there's other news in the cycle that's distracted, you know, most of the media. Now, I think that will change tomorrow morning, you know, when the weekend arrives and there's less news to distract the media and the audience. But, you know, right now, you know, between the, you know, the midterm, what they call it, the midterm convention in Texas, which is new, that's, you know, that's kind of drawn a lot of attention. Then, of course, the, you know, the anniversary of 9/11 today, which I'm just waking up to. And then the yesterday was the first anniversary of Charlie Kirk's assassination. So, you know, there's just been a lot of other news in the cycle. But I think that will change this weekend.
1: OK, my former colleague Katrina Perry was writing an article the other day. President Donald Trump is heading off to Ireland for what looks to voters here in America as a jolly golf weekend. The most frequent questions I'm being asked are, why is he going and what is he doing there?
0: Yeah, you know, there's some merit to that, but you know, it's the president, as we all know, loves his golf trips. He did, you know, he went to Scotland last year, and he weaved in some business into that. He weaved in a few meetings, you know, notably with Keir Starmer, the former prime minister, and with Ursula von der Leyen. So there, you know, there were other items, but for the most part, it's a golf trip. And as you mentioned, you know, he does have his golf course in Doonbeg, which he's very fond of. So look, I think he'll have a really great trip. He'll enjoy it. He loves Ireland. And I think, you know, this will get some more attention tomorrow morning.
1: There's a lot of focus here, Greg, as you can imagine, on his meeting with President Catherine Connolly, who, before she was elected, was very critical of his foreign policies. His meeting with Taoiseach Micheál Martin, a lot of focus here on what he's going to say to President Trump, what issues he should raise. I presume the amount of, and there's a considerable amount of diplomatic worry about what might or might not be said, but I presume there's no worry at all in Washington about what might happen in Ireland, is there?
0: None. I mean, virtually none. I've been running around the last few days here, you know, with you know, some people from the State Department and others, and you know, no, it's just not on the radar. And again, I think that will change tomorrow when the, you know, the focus gets away from 9/11, and you know, I think the president will, you know, be much more, you know, much more transparent about the trip and having discussions about it. You know, like the fact that, you know, both of his meetings are with people that have maybe been critical of him in the past. That's not unusual for President Trump, right? You know, he basically gets that wherever he goes in Western Europe.
1: Yeah, and I mean, there's talk of demonstrations and in various places, in Dublin, in Shannon, perhaps in Doonbeg, depending on what the security is like. Does he care about that sort of thing?
0: No, and also I think what might surprise everyone, and this happened in Scotland last year, last July, when he went to his two resorts in Scotland. The people were lined up on the streets. Like when he landed in the airport near Glasgow, from the airport all the way to his resort, the streets were filled with people cheering him and you know, with signs that, you know, welcome President Trump, all that. It kind of surprised even me that the people actually like him. Okay, the media
1: really?
0: Does not. The institutions do not, you know, yeah. So the media, you know, the universities, the media, the government, you know, the institutions, let's just say, yeah, okay, that's, you know, not surprising, but the people actually like him. And I know from doing so much media in Ireland and spending so much time in Ireland, the people actually love him. And I get so many incoming calls from total strangers on that.
1: I'm not sure, Greg, because I mean, there's a lot of opinion polling shows 70% of the Irish people don't want him to be welcome here.
0: Yeah, and you know, I don't dispute the data, but just from what I see on the ground is refreshing sometimes. Maybe it's just because, you know, when I'm doing media in Ireland, you know, I have an audience that's a little, you know,

0: maybe a little more pro-America, pro-Trump. But but I think, you know, I wouldn't be surprised if there are protests, of course, but I wouldn't be surprised if there's a lot of support too.
1: Okay, well, we shall see tomorrow. Greg, you mentioned 9/11. Now, President Trump is not going to New York for 9/11. He's delivering a speech, I think, at the Pentagon, which, of course, was the site of one of the other attacks. Is it a bit unusual for him not to be there? Because I think his four living predecessors will be there.
0: I think, you know, I was a little disappointed because, you know, I was at 9/11 on the 9/11 at Ground Zero, and I think, you know, we would love to have seen that. However, I get it, right? The security risks for this president are enormous. So I think it would be in some ways so disruptive that it might distract from the actual, you know, event. And you know, and I know J.D. Vance is going, and that's great. But I think, you know, maybe he's better off at the Pentagon, which will be a little more convenient for not just for him, but for the security and the Secret Service. So, yeah, you know, I think it would have been nice, but, you know, he can't do everything. Hmm. And I think that in some ways it probably keeps the focus on the people who were there. And I'm assuming Rudy Giuliani will be there. It's not something that I don't think this is a message or any suggestion that, you know, he's got better things to do. Mm. But
1: just finally, Greg. Sorry to cut across. You mentioned the kind of unusual Republican Party convention. They don't usually have one in the middle for the midterms, but it was called Trumpapalooza, I think, by some people. But he announced this idea of $5,000 for every U.S. citizen if the Republicans win both houses of Congress in the midterm elections, which I suppose most people would say is pretty unlikely. It would cost $1 trillion. A lot of people are wondering about its legality. Did you just make it up on the spot, do you think?
0: I tend to think so. And first of all, it's not going to happen. I can promise you that.
1: Okay.
0: I've got a long list of reasons why I would oppose such a thing, but I think, you know, look, he does have this tendency to rant when he does his 2-hour speeches, and, you know, does it have some appeal? Of course it does, because people are frustrated that, you know, that the government takes all of so much of your money and distributes it as they choose. And I think that's frustrating to people, and they're thinking, okay, you know, maybe I get some of that back. Now, again, I'm not endorsing this because it's a really bad idea. But I do think that, you know, it's very unlikely that it will happen. I mean, really unlikely. Mm. I don't think a lot of Republicans would vote for that in Congress, and that's really who has to approve it. So, even during the COVID lockdowns, I was opposed to just, you know, giving money away. It's stupid.
1: Okay, Greg Swenson, Chairman of Republicans Overseas UK. Thank you so much for joining us this morning. Coming up, the Friday Gathering, we'll look back at the stories that shaped the week. But next, excessive messages, heated arguments and chat overload. We delve into the dreaded Parents WhatsApp group.
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1: That's on the interweb, dears. 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
4: If that sound drives you mad, you are not alone. Almost a third of parents surveyed in the UK who've used a school WhatsApp group say they've seen excessive or irrelevant messages cluttering the chat, from pleas to find PE kits, complaints about school lunches, and questions that could easily be answered with an internet search. How irritating have parents' WhatsApp group chat groups become? Comedian Sharon Mannion and Mary McCarthy, columnist with the Irish Independent, are on the line. Good morning to you both.
5: Good morning, David.
6: Good morning.
5: I found those noises quite triggering, to be honest.
4: Absolutely. Sharon, your children are aged 11 and 9, so you are right in the thick of this at the moment. How many parents' WhatsApp groups are you in right now, do you think?
5: I'd say at least 75,000. That's definitely what it feels like. You're in a group for each class, you're in a group, an overall school group, you're in a group for the drama, you're in a group for the football. It goes on and on and on and on and on.
4: And apart from the volume or the number of groups, what sort of things in the groups really annoy you?
5: I mean, everything. That'd be the first thing. My pet peeve, I mean, I have two pet peeves. In fact, I probably have three or four. The main one that drives me mad is the, you know, what time does Liffey Valley open at? Google it. You'll get a much faster response if you Google that than you will. And then you see people typing. And then loads of people type going, oh, I don't know. Yeah, I'm not sure. We don't need those answers. She just needs the answer of the time. Google it, Google it, Google it. That's my main one.
4: Okay. Have you ever felt tempted to drop out?
5: Oh, God, I mute them regularly. I will say, I mute them regularly, but then you see the parent guilt kicks in. That's they have you by the short and curlies, because you see the guilt will kick in and you'll go, oh, what if I've missed something vital to their education and social inclusion? I better listen to those 45-minute voice notes that I've backed up there that I haven't listened to, and so the cycle continues.
4: Voice notes are evil, though, aren't they?
5: Oh, listen, I love a voice note, but I think there's a limit of, like, once you cross the 2-minute barrier, you're in dangerous territory. And I say that as someone who loves a voice note. I'm on a group at the moment where we're getting regularly getting 11-minute voice notes. Now, that's just,
4: that's
5: criminal behaviour.
4: Oh, my God. Yeah. Okay, stay with us, Sharon, if you would. Mary, good morning to you.
6: Mm-hmm. Good morning.
4: I think you've seen both sides of it with your eldest and your youngest.
6: Yes, because the eldest started in 2013. So when he started, there wasn't a WhatsApp. Well, Meta bought WhatsApp in 2014, and then it was only a year later when it really took off. So these class WhatsApps didn't really take off until, like, 2014, 2013. So, you know, with Sharon there, like, I think when your kids are younger, you get more communication, because when they get older, you can kind of ask the kids for the information, you know. But I find them actually quite useful, because for scatty parents, like, I've seen life without them, and now life with them, they are useful just for information, you know, days off, that kind of thing. But I do agree with Sharon, there is multiple downsides, and that's just, you know, faster, easier communication. Like, human nature, we react with emotion, and then, you know, as a result, people can be posting. So my pet grievance would be people discussing teachers or, like, playground issues, you know, that kind of thing. So you can get into hot water pretty quickly.
4: What's your standout?
6: And also upselling.
4: Yeah, what's your standout message you've got?
6: Well, I'm on one, like Sharon, I'm on many of them, but there's one I'm on, it's 328 parents on it.
4: What?
6: And there was a message, 328. And there was a message there a few weeks ago, one night at about, like, 9:30. some lady was trying to flog. She said she'd an enormous pile of unopened New Yorkers and economists. So she was trying to flog them to the group saying, look, I'll give them to you for 50% off, you know. And there was just silence. And so, you know, when there's silence on a group like that with so many members, it's

0: I work with. And another thing, actually, I just remember is I was actually sold a dodgy mechanic on the parents' WhatsApp group because my parking brake had gone. Yeah, really, this total shyster. So I would say, like, if you just have some basic rules, don't discuss teachers, don't discuss playground issues, do not sell anything. Like, David, what I did was I became the class rep because I just thought, look, you know, we can keep this friendly and useful. We don't need all this information. And I actually found I wasn't reading the masters, so I was missing things. So my answer was to become the class rep. So now, like, since I've been class rep for the last 2 years, there's been a reduced, you know, the communication has gone down, I'd say, 80%.
1: New sheriff
0: in town. I think
1: it
0: is... Exactly. But it is kind of nice. Like, we're all just doing our best, you know, and it is, like, I find it very, very nice with social side, especially when you move to a new school, because it's not just the kids starting off, it's the parents, you know, you need to make a few friends as well. But they are useful, but they're just to be, there's a lot of pitfalls there, you know, just to be very, very aware.
1: Yeah, well, Sharon, speaking of the pitfalls, we have a couple of texts in. When 37 mummies feel the absolute need to say thanks, Sandra, to someone for doing something like taking a group photograph of the class on sports day. And Jer, impatient in Blessington, says, I hate the post-birthday party. Thanks for the party, such and such had a lovely time. Or the thanks for organising, money sent via Revolut, it drives me mad. I mean, people need to think before they post, really, don't they? And once somebody posts a thank you, everybody else feels the need to chime in as well.
2: This is it. You feel like an awful gombean if you're you feel like you're resolutely saying unthank you, the opposite of thank you, when everyone's going thank you, thank you, thank you, thank you. You're like, well, I have to say thank you now. Or when you get the photos, I mean, I'm on WhatsApp groups and you get photos of the child's birthday party, no disrespect now, but this isn't my child. I don't really want photos of your child's birthday party. Do you know what I mean? Mm. I don't want to sound like a horrible person, but it's clogging up my phone, people. My other thing is, you know, it's I agree with Mary. I mean, Mary makes some really good points, and I'm actually, after this, I want to recruit her to be the parent rep on all of the WhatsApp groups in my school, please. Thank you. Because she seems to run them very well. But it's the people, they're a good idea, but unfortunately people sort of abuse them, and it's like we need a lesson in how to use the WhatsApp groups. But of course, if you were to organise a lesson in how to use the WhatsApp group, you'd have to set up another WhatsApp group to organise the lesson. And so the cycle continues forever until we all die.
1: There is no escape. Sharon Mannion, comedian, and Mary McCarthy, columnist with the Irish Independent. Thank you both for joining us. And actually, you can see Sharon perform on October the 3rd for her final show of her Jukebox Donkey Tour at the Abbey Tavern in Howth. That sounds good. Up next, the Friday Gathering. We'll take a look at all the big stories of the week.
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1: Now it's time for our Friday gathering, and this week I'm joined by Shane Moynihan, Fianna Fáil TD for Dublin Mid West, Jen Cummings, Social Democrats TD for Dublin South Central, Harry McGee, political correspondent with the Irish Times, and Louise Bayliss, Head of Social Justice and Policy at St Vincent de Paul. You're all very welcome. Good morning to you. I suppose one of the biggest stories of the week, and it kind of came out of nowhere, revolves around the GAA and Dr. Mary McAleese's resignation. Shane,

0: Dr. Mary McAleese is a very highly respected figure, and the fact that she feels that she had no option but to resign tells you something about the way that process of integration is going, doesn't it?
1: Yeah, it's a wake-up call, to be honest. Dr. McAleese, as you say, is someone of incredible substance. I think she's a very serious person, someone for whom I have great respect, whether it be through her work in building bridges in Northern Ireland, the way she represented Ireland on the international stage. So when she makes a statement like that, I think we ought to sit up and pay attention. And I think what makes it more disappointing is for women and girls all around the country who are looking to see this integration process. We're all extremely confident and optimistic that when Dr. McAleese took this on in 2022, that we would arrive in an integrated process. My sister played football in Camogie for Dublin, so we've got some experience of this at home. And speaking to her about this week, she's disappointed. And now it falls to all of us to turn this aspiration into a reality with a very firm timeline put in place for when it's going to happen.
0: One of the comments that she made that was had most resonance, I suppose, or most attention was paid to it, was that the idea that there is resistance within the GAA to women making decisions, and the GAA responded quite strongly to that. I mean, do you think there's resistance in the GAA to women being in decision making roles?
1: So I'd say two things. First thing I'd say is I'm a former secretary of a club, and this one club model applies in many clubs around the country seamlessly. Outside of Ireland, it's the general model of how it's applied. And in fairness to the GAA, when gender quotas were operated, were requested for boards of national government bodies, the GAA were one of the most supportive bodies to do that. That being said, they have to be very conscious of the signal this is sending, and I welcome the commitment expressed by all the sporting bodies yesterday, including GAA, that they want to achieve integration, and I also welcome the political priority that's been placed on this by the Ministers O'Donovan and Mr. McConnellogue to ensure that this happens. They have to select a chairperson, put a timeline in place, and make this happen now.
0: Jen, I mean, it's kind of a tricky one for the government and for politicians in general, because these are private organisations. They're not state bodies. They are in receipt of state funding, though.
2: They are, and I think, you know, with any organisation that's trying to do integration, you need to have the skills base there at a governing level to make sure that that integration process is successful. I think it was an utter disgrace that it took the chairperson to step down and publicly say this is not going to reach within the timelines. 2027 is a couple of months away, and that 4 years have been wasted trying to do this.
0: I think she herself said that there had been a huge amount of work done, and Jarlath Byrne certainly said that as well.
2: But it's not going to happen within the time frame. And then that there is a conversation going back that it would be a kind of federation type approach. So going back on things that they've already ironed out, saying, no, that's not going to work. What we need to have is X, Y, and Z. And with regards to the quotas are really, really important. But there needs to make sure that the people who are there and the women who are there are not just there as tokens.
1: I agree with that.
2: We need to have people who are able to do that work and are not just there to make up numbers, because 100%. That's detrimental to the the situation. But the fact of the matter is, in 2026,
0: we have gender quotas in politics.
2: We do, yeah.
0: But is that not a good thing?
2: I think it absolutely is a good thing. But I think that we need to make sure that when we're doing processes like governance, it's really, really important the skills base is there. So who can make sure that that transition for all the organisations comes together? How will that work from a financial point of view, from a governance structure, from the corporate body part that needs to happen? That's really, really important, because if we don't have there, that'll be a massive stumbling block. But I think that for me, the most important point of the whole week was that there is that the vision is there, but the implementation isn't. And what does that say to girls and women in 2026? I found it really shocking, to be honest. I kind of thought, did I hear that right? I genuinely was going, you know, my kids are involved in Camogie and hurling, and I was kind of like, what? I found it really, really shocking, and I think it probably was a wake-up call for lots of people, really.
0: Harry, I mean, the GAA took considerable offence at Mary McAleese's comments.
3: Umbrage, yeah. You talked about resonance. I can still hear the faint sound of a door being slammed as she left the interview with Marie Crowe on Tuesday. I think there are two separate pieces, the drift in relation to the timing, and I think that is a real issue that needs to be addressed. I think the GAA and the Camogie Association and the LGFA took some issue with her claims of misogynism.
0: Not a word she used, in fairness.
3: No, but she did say that men, there were men in the GAA who didn't want women at the top level, and Jarlath Byrne took particular umbrage to that in his response the following day, and she particularly looked at the management committee, the executive management committee of the GAA, which is 19 people, and she was said that she

0: she was less than impressed by it, but there are 9 women on that. There's very strict 40% quotas in place in the GAA, and the president of the LGFA did say that the GAA is a place that does welcome women, and generally it does. I'm the chair of a GAA club in Dublin. We, as Shane does, we operate the one club model, and we make sure that, that everybody in the club has complete and utter equal status in terms of every game we play, how we allot pitches, how we allot resources and what have you. I think the issue in relation to women, I think that she might have been just a little bit too hard in relation to that. I think there is an issue there in some clubs, or some clubs that are very resistant to women, but I think that corporately the GAA has done a lot to try to become as equal. Tom Ryan in his interview during the week said, you know, the GAA can't exist into the future as a men-only organisation. Mm. It's not going to happen. Mm. There's not going to be a federation. There's going to be full integration. In relation to timing, the timing has been really disappointing. It was meant to happen in 2027. I heard figures this week, or I heard years this week, being mentioned of 2034.
1: What?
0: When they have full integration. Yeah. That is just too long. Yeah. And one of the things that her resignation has done, which I think is positive, is that it will speed the plough, that we might get this resolution arrived at much earlier than possible.
2: There was a kind of, I don't think it was necessarily clearly articulated, but there was kind of a subtext in a lot of what the GAA people were saying during the week, that there was pushback from some of the counties, from some of the county boards. I mean, is that something that you've experienced or seen?
0: There is. I think the one of the big issues is in relation to sports that are played at the elite level.
2: Yeah.
0: And the men's game at the top level costs €45 million a year. And I think that the bean counters have been telling them that if there's full equality now, the bill will double to €90 million a year for the women's team. And they're saying that some of the women's teams aren't quite at that level yet, but they're going to be moving to it gradually and incrementally over the next few years. So they're talking about kind of a 90 million scenario in 2034 rather than 2027. So some of it does seem to be to do with kind of figures and logistics. But I'm sure that there are some county boards, and there are examples, and I've heard women players come out saying that they haven't been given the same facilities as men. Mm-hmm. They've been put to subsidiary pitches. Yeah. There are some county boards around the country that have not kept up with the times, and they must.
2: Yeah.
0: And this, as Jen was saying, is a real wake-up call for the GAA in relation to making sure that it gets its house in order everywhere.
2: Yeah.
0: And across every county.
2: Louise, whatever about the rights and the wrongs of it, it's not a great look for the GAA.
3: No, it isn't. And just what was said there about, you know, women have to be there in the future of GAA. Women have very much been there in the history of GAA, and I think that has to be remembered. Yeah. I mean, GAA clubs wouldn't exist for the fact that women are there every weekend washing football kits, making the sandwiches, running the fundraising,
4: training the teams, doing it all,
3: and not having that acknowledgement, I think it would have felt like a slap on the feet with their face for people. And at the end of the day, whatever we say, Mary McAleese is a very serious player. I've worked with her in a couple of things. You know, I was working with her in the Women's Assembly last year, and the year before that I would have worked with her around things around homelessness initiatives. Mm. And I've only ever seen her as respectful, very collaborative, and if she says something, I take it seriously.
2: Yeah, and that interview with Marie Crowe on Inside Sport on Tuesday night, I think it was, I mean, it was very measured, but it was an evisceration.
3: Angry,
2: It was an evisceration.
4: And tomorrow morning, David, at academies up and down the country, boys and girls starting off on their GAA journey will be playing at the same time in the same pitches. And the vision we need to instill in those kids is that the dream they have of playing in Croke Park at an elite level in an organisation that values them is something that they can attain, and that's why it's incumbent on us to deliver this.
2: Okay, I want to move on to a different story, which is the question of whether parents should be responsible for their children's criminality. And Shane, your party colleague, Junior Justice Minister Catherine Arda, said she's pushing ahead with plans to make parents responsible, and the measures are likely to be included in the next youth justice strategy. Is that fair?
4: So I think it's fair that we look at the entire youth justice strategy, and I think for anybody, and I've experienced working this in my own constituency, for anyone that sees where young people go down the route of criminality, there are many complex factors to delivering that. Parenting is part of it, and it's not just a parent parental neglect. It could be that a parent doesn't have the skills. There could be addiction or domestic violence in the house as well. There's also then issues around where they get their values from, how we engage with the broader community as well. And I think what Minister Arda and Jim McCallaghan, when we meet as a parliamentary party next Wednesday, is to discuss what are the various factors factors and dimensions of this that we need to take account of. There is no silver bullet to deal with young people going into criminality. It requires a compassionate, firm, but also very clear-minded response about what we want to achieve. And I think it's right to include parenting as part of that conversation, but I don't think that should be the only part of that conversation.
2: Okay, but if parents can't cope

0: I'm not entirely clear how slapping a fine on them is going to help them.
1: That's exactly the point I'm making. There are many different parts of it. And I've come across children in my own constituency where the parent has done everything they can and that child is still go down the route of criminality. But equally, my mother was a community mother in Dublin for 10 years. Where
0: community
1: she went,
0: nurse?
1: Community mother. It was a scheme operated by the Eastern Health Board where experienced mothers would go out to newly single parents, go through them with how to raise a child, what they had to look out for, and how to make sure that they had attachment to the services they need. That's a really good initiative. That actually is very effective in terms of intervention. Similarly, any guard that I speak to in my constituency will tell me, yeah, we want to be sure that the juvenile liaison officer will engage with parents, but we also want to make sure that we have schemes like Connect 4, which is being rolled out in Balgaddy and has operated in Talla, where youth street workers go out and engage with young people on the ground. These are perspectives I'll be bringing next week as well, but without doubt, parenting has to be part of it, and there are some parents who don't know where their children are at night. And yeah, we do have to bring that into account, but I don't want anyone to walk away from this conversation thinking that's the only thing we're focusing on.
0: But it is a thing that you would support.
1: I think it's something we have to look at for sure. But I think it's very...
0: Well, looking at something and supporting something that different,
1: But I think this is where... Something like this requires nuance.
0: Okay.
1: You know, we actually have to think about all the how complex factors interact with each other. And any of these cases I've come across in the past have had complex factors. Yes, parental responsibility is part of it. It should definitely be included as part of a youth justice strategy. But also should the other things like engagement, like diversion, and like early intervention where it's appropriate as well.
0: Okay, Jen, there was an opinion poll in the Sunday Independent carried out by Ireland Thinks which showed the vast majority of people believe the government should strengthen existing laws to penalise parents of children brought before the courts charged with serious offences. It would appear that the public is very much in favour of this.
2: Yeah, there's actually already provision in Part 9 of the Children's Act. So it's sections 111 to 114, which outlines pretty much what it is, which is if a young person is in court with criminal behaviour, then if there's willful failure by a parent to take control, they can do parenting programmes. There's a plethora of it's lined out in that. So it already actually exists in legislation, but it's not enacted. It's already there.
0: So judges have the power, but they don't
2: change. They have the power, but see, the thing is, so they have the power, they can do it. But if we don't have the resources, who's going to run the parenting programs? So I ran parenting programs for years when I was school completion coordinator. And it's really, really important, just like what Shane was saying, if you have had a very poor experience of being parented, how will you parent? Mm. It's really important that it's a whole child, it's a whole family, and it's a whole community approach to criminal behaviour of young people. And what I really think is missing in this conversation is Fagan's Law was brought in a number of years ago, and there's only been a handful of convictions for people who were grooming children into crime. And when I worked in the school completion programme, we lost children to education, and we were battling so hard to keep young people in school, to keep them maybe going to Youth Reach or CTCs, and yet we would lose them because there was someone out there, a criminal, who was going to take advantage of them, promise them the sun, moon and stars, give them all these fancy clothes and runners and all that sort of stuff, and they are not being convicted, and they are so responsible for ensuring to punish them, to not let these children come into crimes. And there is, as Shane has said, and as has been part of the discourse over the while, parents, when it reaches a certain point, are at their wits' end. They are begging for supports, and they're not there. And there's been cuts in youth services, school completion programme, youth justice. There's not the resources. So it needs a very, very skilled worker to work with a young person who is involved in the criminal justice system. And if there are being pulled to do more kind of preventative work, that's really, really important. But for people who are already involved, that's a specialist. Mm. And those specialists don't exist. And the last thing I'll say is, for young people who are supposed to go into specialist care, only 15 of the 26 beds are available. So they are not able to be minded by our system. The care system is creaking to not be able to support these young people. So there's lots of things that are wrong. And if that's what people feel is the most important thing, that's fine. It already exists in legislation. So, but we need to put everything, the wraparound support for that child.
1: But there are other things that are right as well. We've got 92 youth diversion programs across the country. There are 17 proceedings being initiated under Fagan's Law. And I agree with Jen, we need to see more ramp up of that. But the conviction is not the only indicator that we can use there, and that's why we have to look at things like capacity in Orbertstown. We do need to look at how do we further invest in our youth diversion programs where we have that nationwide coverage now, which we didn't have a couple of years ago. There is progress there. We need to do more, and that is, I think, the drive and the momentum that Minister Dada is trying to bring to this.
0: Louise, I mean, we know that there are parents who are at their wits' ends.
3: Absolutely.
0: They are doing their absolute best,
3: and coming to Tuesday. Yeah. They're asking for support, and they don't get it.
0: But there are also parents who aren't doing that.
3: There are also parents and...
0: I mean, should there be some kind of sanction on people like that?
3: Well, you're talking about generally if a parent's not doing the right thing, as Jen said, it's usually intergenerational trauma. They haven't been parented, so how do you punish them? And

0: Also, a lot of them are living in poverty. Imposing a fine on a family that's already struggling to meet their basic needs is not the answer. I was at the Child Poverty Summit last week with the Taoiseach was there, the Taoiseach there, and four of the government ministers. One of the really clear things came out, they talked about involving children in designing things. And the clearest message that came out for me from that discussion with what young people were saying was that there are spaces for young children, playgrounds and areas, but there is nothing for young teenagers to go to. They're not allowed into playgrounds because it's for the 0 to 12s. There's no space that they can go to that they can access unless there's money, and a lot of them don't have money. And they have asked for a co-design of spaces, third cafe communities, they call them, where they could just, not a community's, you know, youth program designed by adults for children who want to participate, but just a place to hang out that's safe, that they wouldn't be exposed to these criminals who are grooming them. And that's the type of thing we look at. And if we look at Estonia, they've done something similar. They've really put the money into investing in hobby activities, and every child can access it. And what they found is that for every €1 they invest in that, they save €44 from juvenile delinquent programs. So that's the preventative measure we should be looking at, not going directly
1: I would compliment local authorities like South Dublin County Council, who have operated a teen safe-based program, which has been very effective. They're doing that. So I think we have
0: to make sure the young people are co-designing.
1: They are. So I have experience of it. And I would say that that's an example of something that is happening. So it's important that your listeners also get a sense of there is things happening in this space, and that we have to do it, but we have to take a holistic approach. We have to look at all aspects of it, and parental responsibility is one too, I think.
2: Harry, I referenced the opinion poll, and it might be very popular for the government to make soundings or talk about this.
3: Yeah, it's a Pavlovian reaction, you know, and it's easy kind of reach, you know, what are the parents doing? And Jim O'Callaghan said, you know, what is the parents' role in all of this? But then he went on to kind of explain the nuance that the other contributors have been talking about. You're talking about, and I used to cover the district court when I started off as a reporter, and you would see parents coming in talking about their teenage kids, saying that they've done everything, you know, and in some cases pleading with the judge to put them into juvenile detention because they had reached the end of their tether. And then on the other thing, on the other hand, you have parents who have no skills as parenting because they come from deprived backgrounds. They're single parents. They might have problems with addiction or indeed with criminality
4: or poverty
3: and poverty themselves. And in addition to that, I mean, if you look at the law, the 2001 Act. Section 98. I mean, it's very hard. I'm not surprised it's rarely invoked because, you know, what does willful neglect mean? Very hard to define and very hard to prove in a court of law. They've tried, in England, they're bringing in legislation that will double the fine. The fine is €250 in Ireland at the moment, which isn't very much. They're trying to bring it to £1,000 in Britain, but that's not going to have any material or tangible effect. I think if you go back to the early 1980s, one of the statistics that surprised me when I was reading about it recently was there were 20,000 cars a year being stolen around Dublin and around mostly in Dublin by joyriders. And the government at the time, with little resources, they started a whole spate of programs to diversification programs to get the kids, you know, car programs, horses, all of these programs, and they were actually singularly effective in actually bringing down the numbers of those incidents. And I think more of those courses are needed. I think you have to engage with the teenager, you have to engage the parents as well, but it's not the locus should not be with the parents, it should be with the teenagers who have strayed and who have gone into criminality.
2: Okay, I want to move on to a probably related topic, which is child poverty. And Shane, the ASRI saying this week that 260,000 Irish children are now living in poverty once housing costs are factored in. That's an indictment of your government, isn't it?
1: I think it's a very clear indication that we need to do more on child poverty, and I think the ASRI's research and other organisations that are keeping our feet to the fire and this are to be commended for continuing to keep the focus on it. I mean, the Taoiseach has stated very clearly that this is the North Star of this government. At our thinking in Tullamore this week, Minister Cleary is very clear that he wants to prioritise child poverty in the budget, and I think he has shown cause there. So with regard
2: he's
1: to
2: not bringing in the means tested second
1: no he's looking at it, so at the consultation we have to get that right. We have to make sure we don't disadvantage people, and I think in fairness to the SRI, they outlined a number of options of what could be done, not just a second tier payment, means tested payment, but also a second tier taxable benefit. I think we have to look at all all those things in the round, but we also have to take action on this. And that's why introducing things like the increase in working family payment and child support payment last year were effective. And I think we just need to make sure that we continue doing that effectiveness. We've also introduced a whole other suite of measures in the last 2 years, like free hot school meals, free school books.

free GP care for under nines, free public transport for under nines as well, as well as expansion of the DESH and DESH Plus. So we have shown that we are serious about this. Mm. We have seen a decrease in this, albeit slight. And the Taoiseach, as I said, has made sure this is a political priority for him and has set up the child poverty unit in the government.

0: Different families with the same problems that have been going on for decades. The Taoiseach's, the child poverty unit in the Taoiseach's office has been in place since the last government, and what we're seeing is that it's increasing. So there are 330,000 people who are in electricity arrears, and now one company has said they're going to put up by 9% next month. So even though there is the free school books, there is the problem then is with the devices that are now costing, you know, an average of €450, going up to €850. The hot school meals, I mean, my first piece of legislation was about the nutritional value of that, because
1: I think it's really
0: important, because what if that is the only meal? And the reason that was set up, and you know, was because there was children coming into schools who were hungry, and so it is a massively important initiative that the government brought in, and I've said that all along. It's so important. We can't have children learning if they're hungry, but if they're not being nourished, that's also not going to help. So there are lots of things that are being addressed, but the fact of the matter is that if there's 260,000 children who are living below the poverty line, that is massively challenging. And it's not challenging just for the child in their childhood, it's also for when they go into adulthood and what effects that has long term, not only for them but the children that they will have and the society that they live in. And the last thing I will say about it is that there are two different Irelands. There is an Ireland which is so wealthy, and there is an Ireland which is just absolutely not. Yeah. And that divide is getting greater.
2: Louise, the coalition target is to reduce child poverty to 3% by 2030.
3: It is to reduce it by 3% to 3%. At the moment, it did reduce in the CSO Silk data that came out in March.
2: It depends which set of figures
3: If we're looking at consistent poverty, because that's what the target is, it was 8.5%, it went down to 7.8%. So in theory, that sounds really positive. Again, the ISRI did highlight the fact that is before housing costs, not after housing costs, and we should be looking at after housing costs in a housing crisis. But more importantly, and this is something that I really think we need to look at, there is a divide happening. So last, you know, if we look at the stats beforehand, it was 8.5% was the overall figure. That broke down for children in two-parent families, it was 6%, and for children in one-parent families, it was 11%. This year, it divided even further. It went down to 4.2% for children in two-parent families, which is below the general population. And for children in one-parent families, it went up by 2.4% to 13.4. So we now have some children at a consistent poverty rate of 4.2 and some at 13.4. Unless we start saying, well, there's obviously a huge problem in one group of children, we need targeted support for lone parents, we have not a hope in hell of reaching 3% by 2030.
2: And Harry, this is in the context of record homelessness.
4: Yeah, and over 5,000 children in homelessness, which is just a shocking statistic, you know, I mean, that's the size of a small town.
3: Can I just say something even more shocking about that? In the last year, there was an increase of 3,169 people in homelessness overall. Out of that, 3,000 were part of families, 645 of those children. And for single adults, it was 169. It means child homelessness is growing almost four times higher than single adult homelessness. That's a major problem.
4: Yeah, and you can imagine, I mean, if they're in emergency accommodation, how difficult their life is just to do anything, just to function as children. And that's almost impossible.
1: And that's why we need to continue the momentum in building the social homes that we are. There's more social homes being built now. We need to do more, and I'm not for a second saying we should close our eyes on this, but we need to continue the progress that we are making as a government to deliver those social homes.
2: Okay, thank you all very much. Shane Moynihan, Fianna Fáil TD for Dublin Midwest, Jen Cummings, Social Democrat TD for Dublin South Central, Harry McGee, political correspondent with the Irish Times, and Louise Bayliss, Head of Social Justice and Policy at St. Vincent de Paul. Thank you all very much indeed. That's all for today. Thank you very much for listening. If you missed today's show or anything on it, you can hear it any time on RTE Listen. Today's programme was produced by Emily Phelan, researched by Michelle Gibson, broadcast coordinator was Aideen Casey, and Dave Gibson was on sound. Oliver Callan is coming up, but first, it's over to Peter Ferris for the news.
5: David, thank you, and hello from the newsroom. Enhanced security measures are being put in place ahead of the visit to Ireland this weekend of the US President Donald Trump. Donal Ryan reports.
6: Following his arrival in Dublin tomorrow, Mr. Trump is travelling by helicopter to the Phoenix Park for meetings with President Catherine Connolly and the Taoiseach Micheál Martin. He's also expected to deliver a speech at the US Embassy. All gates to the Phoenix Park are expected to remain closed until around 6 o'clock tomorrow evening. There'll be rolling road closures in place in Dublin from 7:30 until 9:30 tomorrow morning, and from 11:30 until around 1:30 around Dublin Airport. Mr. Trump will spend tomorrow night at his golf resort in Doonbeg for the Irish Open tournament. The visit has been declared an extraordinary event with Garda leave cancelled and members of the force drafted in from outside the Clare division to police Mr. Trump's one-night stay. Protest

0: are expected in Doonbeg and at Shannon Airport, coinciding with the visit. A protest march is planned to be staged by the Irish Neutrality League in Dublin City tomorrow. The general manager of Trump International Golf Links and Hotel in Doonbeg, Joe Russell, said Gardaí are prepared for expected protests against the US president this weekend.
1: Ceremonies marking the 25th anniversary of the 9/11 attacks are being held around the world today. 2,977 people died after four plane hijackings by Al-Qaeda in the United States on Tuesday, the 11th of September 2001. Planes were flown into the Twin Towers at the World Trade Center in New York City. The third plane was crashed into the Pentagon building in Virginia. A fourth went down in a rural field in Pennsylvania after passengers attempted to subdue the hijackers. Four former US presidents, Bill Clinton, George W. Bush, Barack Obama and Joe Biden, will attend the ceremony in New York today, as will the US Vice President J.D. Vance. President Trump will commemorate the anniversary with a speech at the Pentagon. Yemen's Iran-aligned Houthis are reported to have reached the strategic island of Perim in the Bab el-Mandeb Strait, potentially tightening their grip on one of the world's vital shipping routes and further increasing the threat to global energy markets. Multiple sources from the Yemeni government said its forces had withdrawn from Perim and that the Houthis had also taken the mainland Red Sea coastal town of Dubab, which faces the island. If the Houthis gain full control of the Bab el-Mandeb Strait, on the opposite side of the Arabian Peninsula from the Strait of Hormuz, it could give Iran a critical advantage in the war with the US, reducing energy supplies through a second major transit corridor. Yemeni state forces have vowed to deploy weapons and aircraft to retake captured Red Sea areas.
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1: Today will be mostly dry with a mix of cloud and sunny spells and just isolated showers. Highest temperatures of 15 to 20 degrees with light to moderate westerly winds becoming southerly. And that's all from the newsroom for now.
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4: Good day to you all. It's Oliver on the air until one on this 11th day of September. You'll enjoy our stuff today. We can promise you we have lots to talk about. Tap out all the thoughts that are in your head on the WhatsApp. It's 087 032 32 32. And for your longer letters, you can email Oliver at rte.ie. Yano, thank you. Yes, I had a lovely evening in the company of very literary people in Trinity College Dublin last night. It was for the Rooney Prize, which they gave to very promising writers under 40, and it was the 50th anniversary. Now, Trinity is a place I wanted to go to college, but I was too intimidated to put it on my CAO form because of the grandeur of the place. And it's still a bit intimidating, honestly, despite all the lovely people I met in high places in Trinners. That's what they call it. In place, people like Eileen, who I met, she's running finances for the Long Room renovations. That sounds like a hard job, and there's some very highfalutin fashion shows on the way and so on. And in a grand dining hall, I was sitting next to Claire woman Dhiraní Grifa, who is pure soundness and joy, put us all at ease. You don't expect it to see sometimes from very deep and serious and meaningful writers, which Dhiraní is. She won the Rooney Prize 10 years ago with a baby in her arms. A one-year-old child, her youngest, can you believe it? Anne Enright was there as well. She won it in 1991. And other recipients, because it was 50 years, you'd Colin Barrett, the Mayo Man, Mark O'Connell was there. Last year's winner was Ferdia Lennon. Brilliant book, Glorious Exploits. And this year's winner is someone the Rooney Prize tells us is the next big thing, because all their previous recipients are very successful. So Nicole Flattery is the name to know. Her second novel, Everything Is Nice, Everything Is Lovely, that's being published next May, so we'll be watching out for that. And she did a good and a very funny speech, and to prove how young she did it from her phone. That's the way you do it nowadays. But she was under a very grand portrait of Trinity great Mary Robinson, whose painting caption, or whatever you call that little thing at the end, says Maria Robinson. Incidentally, maybe there's some sort of Latin or academic reason, I don't know. The literati were all there. Pat McKay.

Abe, dressed like a Caribbean detective. Omac and me beside him. Jonathan Williams is this legendary agent I've never met before, and I gave him a grilling on Vincent Brown's upcoming Charles Haughey book, which I cannot wait for. It's years in the writing. And Vincent, of course, was that journalist, wasn't he? He was the journalist who broke from the herd to question Haughey about why he was so rich, and he didn't get an answer. And then we believe he had this deathbed friendship with CJ. So that is going to be a humdinger of a book when it comes out next month. But a great night with a slab of beef, and then off we trotted across the cobbles and out the gate in case they made a stay to do a complicated master's. 51551 is the text. Every year there is an anniversary for the attacks on New York and other places, which happened on the 11th of September 2001. And it's kind of a quirk of human nature, really, isn't it? We lend significance to certain numbers, like 25. And that's why the news worldwide have gone all out today on this anniversary, a quarter of a century since the atrocities. And how our world has changed since then. The people who weren't around, born even 10 years later, they don't understand. Travel changed forever. And it was all to do with just the fear and the terror that we had. Nearly 3,000 people died in the Twin Towers. On the day, of course, for those of us who remember, the fear was that the number could be as high as 30,000. And it was a major tragedy for New York. It devastated tourism there for years, which is also another little bit about the story that's forgotten. George W. Bush was really unpopular president up to that point. He was a new president. And then, of course, he cracked into gear. Well, Dick Cheney did, and the Bush administration really exploited all that grief and started a war that has killed a million people across the Middle East region and the years. That was the major fallout. We're all still living with the consequences of that. And we played no small part of this country because our civilian airport, Shannon, used for military purposes then and since. And the memories today are of 9/11 itself, which is what the Americans began to call it. Where were you on this day 25 years ago? I was 20 and I was backpacking in Slovakia, and we were in hostel to hostel, and somehow in Slovakia, being Slovakia 2001, we could afford a hotel, and there was a telly in the hotel room, and that's what we did for the afternoon, and then bought all the newspapers in a train station in Vienna the next day. We all remember. Where were you? We have the story. Anyone over 30 at least has the story of the day. 087 032 32 32 is the WhatsApp. And use voice notes, by the way, if your story requires it. Because just in our own team today, we have someone whose cousin was a firefighter on the day in New York. What an extraordinary memory they have. And survived. And another whose wife was working in a cafe, stored the passport there. And it was so close that a chunk of the towers comes down and traps her passport there, and she's stuck there for a couple of weeks. So it is extraordinary. 51551 is the text as well. We have a great show for you today, by the way. Hollywood actor Michael Shannon is here with his very great friend Jason Narduzzi, and they've formed this massively popular group that plays albums in full, and they've now gone on an REM mission in recent years. You may have seen them in Vicar Street last year. Well, they're back by popular demand. They're live in Vicar Street tonight, in fact, and they go to Belfast tomorrow. So we'll be chatting REM and their adventures to date in music. Michael Shannon actually said he once that he hated actors in bands, and now he is that guy. We were only discussing actors in bands 2 weeks ago with Keanu Reeves and Kiefer Sutherland having been here this year as well around the place. Also, Michael Shannon made a film in Ireland not long ago, so he was hanging out with Brona Gallagher in that, and his name is Shannon. Would that be an Irish name now, mangled in Staten Island by the immigration officials? Was it Shanahan and then became... He's from Kentucky. We don't associate Kentucky with massive Irish connections, but it must be in there somewhere. Fado. Lots as well going on. We have our screen team. Dave Fanning, Olivia Fahey are back. Morris Brosnan is going to tell us who's going to win the Irish Open, which is happening in Clare in blustery conditions. And our visiting critic is Stephen Falloon. He's the boss man at the Bord Gáis Energy Theatre, and he went vegetarian for a week. Now, that is a challenge if you're like Stephen from Tyrone, the chicken capital of the six counties. Monaghan has something to say about the poultry industry when you just go across the border. We've been playing a lot of REM on the show recently anyway, as it happens, and I'll play one later, but it's no way to start a Friday. Even I accept that. This is how you start a Friday.

0: Scissor Sisters. I don't feel like dancing. Now I realise I have to segue from this very happy song to people's memories of what happened on this day 25 years ago. And they are fascinating because people were all around the world. This one, this is Sinead, says, I was a second year student nurse in Talla Hospital, and the nurse over the students came up to the Birkett ward to tell us what had happened in New York. We wheeled in the big tube television into a 6-bed ward and we watched it transfixed. My 19-year-old self could not believe what was happening. Rest in peace to all of those who died. Another one, this is Susie. I was on a beach in Turkey. My daughter was at home with a 2-month-old baby. I thought I'd never see my family again because I thought World War III was coming. That's the bit we kind of blur out when we look back 25 years and we forget the fear worldwide on that day when we're watching America and the news that they had grounded the flights across the entire continent, nation, essentially. Someone says, I was making tikka masala. The song came on. I went bopping around. Oh, that's not a memory. No, that's something else. Sorry, that's in the wrong place entirely. Down at the Garden of Remembrance on this poignant day, the Garden of Remembrance in Kinsale. Oh, yes, of course, it's worth a visit. Lots of visitors here. That's from Maria in West Cork. It's one of our regulars. Another one says, on this day, 25 years ago, we received our junior cert results. Really? We were at that glorious age when, although we cared about what had happened in New York, we were too busy thinking of junior cert discos, cans of Dutch gold, 10 boxes of cigarettes, all to organise on a house phone. Wonderful how a teenage mind can protect you from the world atrocities. I got an A in woodwork and a happy carpenter 25 years later. You see, the teenage mind will figure these things out more than the rest of us. And lots of memories going. I'll give you one more before we go because there will be very important guests waiting for us. September 11th, I was on the 37th floor of Canary Wharf in London, mad panic to evacuate. Then caught the last flight out of the city airport to Glasgow, says David Johnston. That is anyone in a building working anywhere at that time, that was the terror in our hearts. But it is a memory for now. Let's not dwell in the darkness for too long. We have two musicians and an actor, but it's two people standing by, Michael Shannon and Jason Arduzzi, coming next.
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0: Now, welcome back. Michael Shannon's an Oscar-nominated actor in many superlative movies and shows that we've all seen. He's also a very accomplished touring musician and singer. Jason Narduzzi is the man credited with inspiring the music career of Dave Grohl when he was just a young lad. And they're back in Ireland with their band performing R.E.M. tunes tonight in Vicar Street in Dublin and Mandela Hall in Belfast. That's tomorrow night. Gentlemen, welcome.
8: Thank you, Oliver.
7: Vicar Street, right?
8: Vicar Street. He's saying tomorrow night in Belfast.
7: Sorry.
9: Vicar Street, Dublin tonight. Yeah. Just you know where you're going.
7: I'm one sentence behind.
8: There's a delay.
9: This is a tiring job.
7: Where are we playing tonight?
9: Welcome to Dublin. Dublin, wink,
7: wink. We're in Dublin, yes.
9: You were here all the last year, weren't you?
8: Yeah, we played Vicar Street last year, yeah.
9: I've heard you telling American chat shows, Michael, that this was a real rabid crowd, Dublin.
8: Oh, yeah, it was pretty surreal because there's a pub next to Vicar Street, and I walked by on the way to soundcheck, and they had a big screen TV in there, and they were playing on the TV excerpts from other concerts of ours in other locations.
7: YouTube
8: and there
7: videos,
8: was like a there's like a little viewing party, pre-show viewing party going on.
7: Yeah.
8: And I thought, that's pretty darn surreal. I'll probably never see that again.
9: That's pretty hard.
7: It was
9: watching you before.
8: Yeah.
7: Well, such a great reminder of how much this city loves REM, you know?
8: Yeah.
9: Yes. Yeah. There is a very special relationship. I'm glad you know this, Jason. You've got basically a PhD in REM.
7: Well, we love the band, and we know some things, but we've been tripped up on some recent trivia interviews.
8: Oh, that's right. Yeah, we played the Newport Folk Festival in Rhode Island this summer, and a journalist put us on the spot with some trivia, and we got a zero. We didn't get any. I don't think we got any of the questions.
9: Yeah. Yeah. Was REM in Ireland one of them?
8: No. They were a little more difficult than that.
7: Yeah, yeah.
8: But we walked by the Olympia last night where they recorded that unbelievable record where they played the, I guess it was five nights at the Olympia, right, yeah. And then they made a record on it.
9: Work in progress material they played.
8: Yeah, well, yeah, Stipe on the record just keeps saying, this is a rehearsal. Because I think he was, maybe, I don't know.
7: Didn't sound like a rehearsal.
8: No, it did not sound like a rehearsal.
9: I think Accelerate, wasn't it, was one of the, a big chunk of the album they recorded here.
8: Oh, did they?
9: Yes.
8: Yeah.
7: Oh, you've already stumped us.
9: A couple of them. We can teach you things as well. And Jason, you've definitely toured here before, haven't you? Probably with other, you're involved in so many music projects and bands.
7: Yeah, I've been here with Bob Mould and Superchunk. I actually played Cork twice.
9: Did you?
7: With Bob Mould, yeah. One was a festival where we were opening up for Chic, which, I mean, cool. You know, yes, yeah. Genius. But it's a good reminder of how festivals over here are more eclectic than they are in the States.
8: But I also just want to call out, because Jason's not a self-promoter really, but he has his own music

0: you know, that everyone should listen to under the name Split Single. So you should really give that a listen. You can find it on Spotify.
1: Yeah, thanks, Mike.
2: Split Single is often the brand that's on stage when you're performing together, I've noticed, in some of the gear.
1: Oh, that might be on some of my old flight cases, yeah. Yeah.
0: It's beautiful music, and Jason performs it and has written it. And actually, that's how you met Mike Mills, right? Or did Mike Mills?
1: I had met him before. I was touring with a guy named Robert Pollard from Guided by Voices, and our first show was in Athens, Georgia. And I had this moment where I looked at the set list. There's 43 songs on the set list per, you know, Guided by Voices template. And I had this kind of panic, and then I look up and I saw the silhouette of Mike Mills at the bar, and I thought, I don't know if I can do this, you know.
2: So he's got a good silhouette, isn't he? The Orion.
1: He's got
2: guitarist.
1: An amazing, very distinct silhouette.
2: Lots of hair.
1: And John Worster was in that band. He's in our band currently, and he introduced me to Mike Mills. So that was a while ago, but yeah, with Split Single, Mike was incredibly gracious to play on the Amplificato record.
0: So check that out.
1: Thanks, Mike.
0: Yeah.
2: Michael, you don't like actors in bands.
0: I don't have any albums of actors in bands, no. I don't listen to them when I'm doing my jogging or anything, no.
2: And Jason, when you met Michael, you knew he was an actor, but you didn't know so much about his music.
1: I didn't know, and Mike's got a great band called Corporal that I learned about much later, but... the first night we played together was through a friend named Robbie Fulks, who's an amazing singer-songwriter and guitarist. And he wanted to play a Lou Reed record called Blue Mask, and he hired me to play bass and Mike to sing. That was the first night we met in 2014.
2: So it was playing albums in full live.
1: Yeah.
2: Which is very much a trend now, but you were doing it earlier, weren't you?
1: Robbie put this in motion, and it just, you know, thankfully continued.
2: What was your suggestion, Michael, of the album to play next with Jason?
0: Oh, I
2: Smith's.
0: Quite a bit of time went by, didn't it?
1: We did Velvet Underground with Robbie. That was
0: right,
1: the second one.
0: Yeah, for the Metro show. And then, I said Queen is Dead.
1: Yeah.
0: I wanted to do that one. Yeah. And Jason.
2: Pretty big album to do.
0: Yeah, Jason. I'll throw an album out there. And then Jason, he knows so many musicians in Chicago and around the country, really. And he just puts together just the right band to. Carry it on, yeah.
2: So how do you go from there? How do you end up doing REM, which is where things really take
1: years and years of doing other records. We did Bob Dylan, Neil Young, The Modern Lovers.
0: Cars.
1: So many.
2: They had to be difficult before you get to REM.
1: REM's not easy.
2: Yeah, I'd imagine.
1: It was in 2023 that we did our first REM show, and there was a noticeable change in the reaction to, you know, this little project that we had in Chicago.
2: What was the change?
1: More tickets sold, and I started to get promoters around the U.S. asking if we could bring this show to them, including one in San Francisco that asked me before we did the show. So they saw the listing, and they asked us. That was David Owens and Sketchfest in San Francisco. And it just trickled, you know, started to trickle in after that, Minneapolis, First Avenue. And so we put together a little 9-date tour, just as kind of like a, is this possible type thing. And
0: which we had never done before. These shows are meant to be one-off shows. They're like Japanese sand paintings, you know. We just do it and then it disappears.
1: Yeah.
0: You know, it's not...
2: Now it's a tour.
0: Now it's a tour, yes. Yeah. An international
1: Now we're
0: tour.
1: In Dublin.
0: Yeah.
1: I mean, this is... not. We didn't foresee any of this. It wasn't strategy. It wasn't like a strategy or like a plan. It's all been very organic, which makes it really fun.
2: Going through anniversaries of early REM albums, I mean, it's quite an experience.
0: It is, yeah. I mean, this record in particular, it's odd how they're lining up with, I feel like, you know, the state of things in the world. You know, these records, unfortunately, seem as relevant as they were when they were made, but I guess that's the mark of a great piece of art, is that it never really loses its relevancy, sometimes, unfortunately.
1: Yeah, yeah.
2: Life's Rich Pageant, so 1986. Yeah. They're getting political in this record.
1: Mm-hmm.
0: Yes, it's a very foot-forward record for them. You know, I think the first three records had a lot of mystery to them, but this one's a very... They're like, no, we're not messing about. This is what's on our minds. Yeah. take it or leave it.

0: Most people took it.
1: But gently done at times. I mean, there's some like kind of raucous tunes, and then it's nice and gentle, The Flowers of Guatemala.
0: Oh, gorgeous song.
1: And the odd song, is a fallout end. You can kind of hear the...
2: Fall on Me. That's the third track.
1: You can hear the kind of the mainstream sound that will come eventually in the 90s that people maybe who aren't as involved in REM. It's kind of the makings of them are all here, particularly this album.
0: I mean, I hear you about the mainstream thing, but there's so much about that song that is unconventional, you know. I've been hearing that song since it came out, of course, but it wasn't until I really dove in and learned it, my part anyways, and I realized that a very REM thing happens in that song, which is that Michael Stipe sings this gorgeous melody in the chorus that's very uplifting, and Mike Mills sings a completely different melody with completely different lyrics at the same time.
1: Yes.
0: And this happens often, and I don't know of another band that's pulled that off. And I don't mean pull it off like it's a trick or something. It's just so unique because it works, and that's part of the magic of this band. And it's so fun to play every night.
1: I was listening to it yesterday. I'm kind of surprised how short the album is.
2: And 38 minutes and 30 seconds.
0: See, we know some trivia.
1: That's not great for a live show, so you have to do a lot more.
2: Well, just make other plans. You know?
0: We played the record three times. That's what feels like.
2: In English, Spanish, and Portuguese.
3: Swap who's the Mike Mills and who's going to be Michael Stipe along the way.
2: We might do Gaelic tonight.
0: Oh, we have a teleprompter. I'll take a while.
1: And of course, now, Michael, you have to play Superman, which was a song that was requested, but you kind of didn't want to do it because of Man of Steel? Is that the story?
2: Oh, I don't really care about that, Man of Steel, really. It's just, I don't even think, it's just a cover, you know? And
1: Cover of a cover.
0: The Click.
2: Yeah, so, for REM, it's a cover. And they love playing other people's music, but it's not, I don't know. I'm more enamored with the songs that they wrote themselves, personally.
1: But not your favorite. And you play in order,
2: neither here nor there.
1: Yeah, you play them.
2: Yeah, we play in track order on the album. Yeah, and then we do other things. Yeah. You'll have to come if you want to know. It's tonight at Vickers Street. We still got 100 tickets left, people.
0: I think we can make a special announcement on the air now.
2: What?
0: Our friend Bobcat Goldthwait is going to open the show.
2: Oh, yeah.
0: He's living just outside of Dublin now, and he's going to stop by and do a quick set of comedy before, which he did the whole U.S. tour with us.
1: Comedy first.
0: Why not?
1: The state of the world.
0: He's good at it. Yeah.
1: It's really what you're
2: But you know,
1: in
2: REM themselves are massive comedy fans, particularly Michael Stipe. He adores comedians, and I think he was quite tickled when we had Bobcat on the road with us.
0: They've been text buddies ever since the Brooklyn show.
2: Yeah.
1: You have the blessing of REM, don't you? Was that important to you because they've been on stage with you?
2: I mean, they're just four of the absolute sweetest people you could ever hope to meet. Just really down to earth, you know. They're all very unique to themselves. And they don't like a lot of sycophantism, you know. They don't like to be worshipped or anything. They like it if you just approach them, you know, like people, and they reciprocate. So, yeah.
1: Well, they did something extraordinary, which was splitting up on good terms, deciding we've had a lovely time. Let's never fall out. So we'd be friends forever, and we're not going to do reunion tours because that would be just tacky. It just will be very un-REM.
2: Well, it'd be very hard, I think. I mean, that's the thing. This music's very demanding, and they put their heart and souls into it for so many years. You know, early in their careers, they were road beast. I mean, they toured relentlessly, constantly, and I can see getting to a point where you're like, I don't need to do that anymore. I've got enough money, and the records are there if people want to hear the songs, so I'm just going to chill out.
0: And they seem so happy.
2: They seem
0: so happy in their current lives.
1: Yeah.
0: And I think it is such an amazing thing for us, for those guys to join us on stage or say nice things about us, but I think my favorite gift of my favorite gifts of this project is to just be around them and see them together.
1: Yeah.
0: Because they're

0: like brothers, you know. And and the first time we went to Athens, Mike and I went out with Mike Mills and Peter Buck, and they were finishing each other's sentences.
1: Really?
0: Yeah. And then fast forward to the show, and they started bickering about a chord in one of the songs. It's a minor. No, it's a major. I wrote the song. It's a minor. In a lovely way, you know. It's like, oh, these, they're brothers, you know. And but it, I mean, for the fact that, you know, they wanted to not only come, I mean, we couldn't believe they wanted to come to the show.
2: Yeah.
0: All four of them. And then the next year, all four of them come to the show again, and then they join us on stage. And it's just, it's very moving.
2: Was it kind of one after the other?
0: Well, they were separately coming up. Bill did Wendell G. with us the second year.
1: But he did Perfect Circle with us on the Murmur show. Yeah.
0: He
1: played the piano on that.
0: Yeah. Which on the record, it's him and Mike Mills playing piano at the same time with their backs touching each other. Isn't that cool?
2: That's very cool.
0: I told you we know some trivia.
2: It's really do. What happens when Michael Stipe shows up? Do you let him take the lead, or how do the two Michaels?
1: Well, the first
2: decide?
1: Night he came up to sing Pretty Persuasion, and he said to me, he said, I just want to do the backing vocal. Because I guess he hadn't done it in a minute. And then we actually played two shows at 40 Watt that tour. And then the second night, he said, okay, I think I'm ready. I want to do the lead tonight. And I said, okay. And then that was that. Yeah.
2: Very cool.
0: We follow Michael Stipe's lead. Whatever he wants
2: to
0: do,
2: that instruction.
0: We'll do that.
1: Yeah.
2: Jason, there are people who remember you here. Jason played the Skibbereen Arts Festival with Bob Mould. Great bassist, brilliant backing vocals. It's from Damien and Beaumont, who remembers your trip
1: wow.
2: out to Cork.
1: Look at that.
2: It's in Cork.
0: Is that my mom under a code name?
2: Well, is this your... Who is this? This is a Catherine who says, ask Jason about his status as the man with the sexiest elbows in rock and roll.
1: Yeah, let's hear about
0: Can
1: it.
0: Can I talk about
2: He's
0: that?
2: He's smirking about this. Yeah, is this... Yeah, it's okay, that's broadcastable, isn't it?
0: I just had this really dumb idea. And Mike is nice enough to be in one of these videos, but it's like a mockumentary-style short video about me having the sexiest elbows.
2: Right, okay. So you do like comedy.
1: But you got... Didn't you get Frank Black?
0: Yeah.
1: He's in one of them. Frank Black to do one of them.
0: Yeah, he's in one of them.
2: Life on the road needs these kind of intrusions.
0: You know, it does break it up a little bit, yeah.
1: Oh, speaking of life on the road, why don't you talk about your book?
2: Yes. This is...
0: better than my publicist, this guy.
2: Volume one.
0: Mostly the van.
2: Mostly the van.
0: Yeah, I put together a collection of anecdotes from the road that are mostly embarrassing and self-deprecating, and but also there's a nice one about our experience with REM, and it's my first attempt at writing a book.
2: I love the title. Because it just...
0: Can I tell you the story behind it? It's a short story.
2: Yeah, go ahead.
0: We were on tour, Michael and I, and we stopped over at a gas station, as you have to do on tour, and our friend Kieran and I got went into this cafe. We walk into the cafe, and the barista is behind the espresso machine. She does not look at us at all. She just says, what kind of music do you guys play? Which I love that, you know. And I said, oh, it's rock music. How'd you know we're in a band? And again, she doesn't make any eye contact with us. She just looks out the window and she goes, the van. And Kieran, who's a sweet, funny guy, trying to infuse some humor into the conversation, says, oh, it's not our rock star clothes, which we don't. We just dress normal. And again, she doesn't look up. She just goes, mostly the van. A book was born.
2: It was mostly
0: a book
2: the van
0: was born.
2: Is where you were living. That's pretty good. It's mostly the van. You're either a creep or in a band. Is that the idea?
1: Will we have them at the show tonight, Jason? The books?
0: Yes, okay, I do have copies of Mostly the Van.
1: Good.
2: This guy's a hard sell.
0: This is amazing. I feel terrible.
1: I have the ears of Ireland. What can I help you with, Mike?
0: What do you have coming up that we can talk about?
1: Your
2: name is Shannon, and I did read that you haven't had the time in your life to look up your roots to see if there's anything Irish. Have you had the chance since I read those comments?
1: This may be to my own detriment, but I've never been super interested in it in the past.
2: Unvarnished.
0: Genealogy is not...
2: I mean, my goodness.
1: I don't know. Maybe it stems from my own kind of... family is like something, it's a necessary evil, right?

0: That's how you come. That's how you get to be here in the first place. But, you know,
1: yeah,
0: it's not something I, you know, I'm seeing around, you know, getting all nostalgic about. Yeah. Anyway, what were you saying about Tom Cruise?
2: Tom Cruise was delighted when we fought so hard to find a connection to Ireland. It was like 13th century or something, and he didn't care that it was a marauding invader. And he got a certificate of Irish heritage.
0: Really?
2: Which I think he waited two airports before he put it in the bin, but, to be fair. But at least he pretended to care, Shannon.
0: Yeah. Well, that's why he's a much bigger star than I am.
2: Because you're on tour. He doesn't do tour.
0: If I was willing to sacrifice my own identity, I could be a superstar.
2: One of your previous trips to Ireland, you did do a film here, didn't you, with the great Brona Gallagher?
0: Yeah, I love Brona. Yeah, that was a pleasure. We were down in Bray at Ardmore Studios.
2: Yes, correct.
0: Making a film called The End that I'm actually quite fond of. I'm not sure it got so wide an audience, but I recommend it if you...
3: It's a musical.
0: It's a musical, yeah, about
2: you're
0: this
2: a tycoon, aren't you?
0: Family that lives in a bunker. Yeah, I made a bunch of money in the energy industry and then kind of destroyed, made it impossible for human beings to live above ground, but I had a bunch of money, so I built a bunker. And
3: this is the character you're talking about?
0: Yeah, me. Oh, okay. That's my character, plan, Jason. Yeah. My character in the movie.
2: It's environmental disaster satire. Thank you for paying attention.
0: Yeah.
2: He's selling your book. You barely know the films he's been in.
3: I knew it was a musical.
0: He knew. Yeah, but Brona, I haven't seen her in a minute. But it's quite a cast in that film, actually. Tilda Swinton and George Mackay. And yeah, we had a ball doing that.
2: It got amazing reviews in Ireland. You'd be delighted to hear.
0: Oh, thank you.
2: One of the first reviews I was reading was, people won't understand how good this film is until much later.
0: When they're watching it in their own bunkers. Crying. Exactly. Yes. Wondering what happened. That's why this dang record, Life's Rich Pageant, is just so damn relevant,
3: so
0: you know?
3: Precious,
0: sorry,
3: yeah.
0: I said the D word.
2: Which comes from comedy, of course, Life's Rich Pageant. Isn't it the line from the Pink Panther movie?
0: Yeah, that's exactly. Right. Hey, you know some trivia too, right? Yeah. Inspector Clouseau.
2: Watching the movie during the record, and it was there, because Inspector Clouseau, he falls out of the car into a fountain, I think, and he's a part of Life's Rich Pageant.
3: Right.
2: And anything that goes wrong, Orien was using this line. I think that's they just think of every single little thing, every detail.
3: It is detail-oriented, even the artwork on the album, yeah.
2: Tommy says he saw Orien play the SFX in 1984, another Dublin legendary venue. Many famous gigs Orien have played here. I love Michael's acting, says Joseph McCarthy. I read years ago he's going to portray the infamous senator from Wisconsin, Joseph McCarthy. Is that still going ahead?
0: Oh, yes, the McCarthy Project. Gosh, I wish it would. It's a brilliant script, and there's a brilliant director that really wants to do it, but in this day and age, it's become quite difficult to get enough money to make a film like that. So I keep hoping to do
2: it. Political movies, you mean? Is that what you're...
0: Political movie. It's a period movie, so it's a bit more expensive. You can't just go out and shoot it with your iPhone, you know. But I keep thinking, you know, it's about the equivalent of making something like Nuremberg, which we somehow managed to do, and that seemed to make its money back. If you want to know the nuts and bolts of the industry.
2: With Russell Crowe again, he could join
0: Russell
2: the band.
0: Russell Crowe, yeah, I could get Russell. Well, I love, Russell actually might be up for that. I don't know. That's a brilliant idea, Oliver. Thank you.
2: You should really
0: do. Yeah, I'm going to look into that.
2: He comes over and back to Ireland a lot, so, you know, you'd have to, maybe he's around.
0: I think he's probably home. He's been working quite a lot lately, though. Yeah, he's a busy fella.
2: He's very proud of his Irish roots. Is that?
0: Yeah. As you should be, not like me.
2: The important point is Jason Narduzzi's book is on sale tonight on Vicar Street. But Michael Shannon would also turn up and play music with their friends. Orien's Life's Rich Pageant in Vicar Street tonight. Last chance to get those tickets. They're on Ticketmaster. But if you also go to singularartists.ie is a good place. And at Belfast tomorrow night. Have a lovely time in Ireland.
3: Thank you,
2: Oliver. We'll see you back here in no time. I'm going to go out on a track, by the way, from Life's Rich Pageant, The Lovely River in Ohio. What a song this is. Kehoe.

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8: Now, Stephen Falloon from the Bord Gáis Energy Theatre is this week's visiting critic. It's a Friday already. He is, of course, impresario, ringmaster, and as a Tyrone man, never a shrinking viola. Stephen Falloon. I feel like Dr. Stephen Falloon would really...
9: A professor. I'd like professor. Sorry, yeah, yeah, I want to sound really intelligent. Like an intellectual.
8: You go with your glasses because you always seem really, really extra smart with your glasses.
9: Oh, do it. Yeah, because I kind of almost feel like I need bigger glasses to make me look smarter. You know, because you know, people
8: would do fine. Do absolutely fine. Comfort zones and trying new things. Are you a man who.
9: I think in my younger years, I was quite sort of adventurous. I did a parachute jump in New Zealand.
8: Oh, did you?
9: And it was absolutely the most unbelievably

0: terrifying thing that I've ever done, when you're like 12,000 feet up in the air and you make that decision to get out of the plane.
1: Oh my God.
0: And it was unbelievable. So I, you know, I did take risks. Wouldn't do a bungee jump though.
1: I did a bungee jump in New Zealand.
0: See, I refused to do that. I was scared of it.
1: I wouldn't have done the parachute. The bungee jump is attached to the land at least.
0: But what if it's, yeah, but well.
1: It was over a river, a big gorge.
0: And did
1: was
0: you enjoy
1: really
0: it?
1: Terrifying, because the weight of the thing suddenly is, they just throw that out first. You're just standing on the platform and you're going, that's kind of pulling me. And it seems really loose around your, and you just, it's New Zealand where all those kind of extreme adventures.
0: But you wouldn't do parachute jump.
1: I enjoyed it, yeah. I didn't enjoy bouncing for ages as they pulled you back up from the, you know, the side of the cliff.
0: No, it just looked terrifying to
1: parachute.
0: Me.
1: Oh, no.
0: Yeah.
1: Also, these things we do in our youth.
0: So now I wouldn't do either.
1: Like, responsibilities and
0: yeah,
1: stuff.
0: Yeah, just the idea of doing a parachute jump. So I'm not really great, I would say, in my later years. I've done nothing since.
1: I thought this was a very mild challenge. Asking you to be a vegetarian vegetarian for a week.
0: Well,
1: are you such a carnivore that was going to be a challenge?
0: Well, as you explained earlier on, you know, I'm from Tyrone, you know, because that's the way we pronounce it. It's, you know, it's Tyrone, but we say Tyrone. And you say it's Tyrone. It's Tyrone. I'm from Tyrone.
1: GAA commentators in the South, it's constantly Tyrone.
0: Tyrone. And we're like, God,
1: where did
0: Tyrone
1: get that from?
0: Where did they get that from? You know, so, and in Tyrone, like in my hometown, Dungannon, there is like 16,000 people and 3,000, over 3,000 of them work in meat processing factories.
1: Right.
0: So like, you know, and like, honest to God, when I was growing up, the concept of vegetarianism, I had never heard of it until I came to college in Dublin. I know people don't believe me because I actually remember meeting my first vegetarian and being like, so what do you do? You know, what do you eat? Like, because you know, it was absolutely the most alien thing I could absolutely imagine. Holy, I just couldn't fathom it at all. So even though this seems very mild, for me, this was quite seismic. Yeah, I'm using the word seismic.
1: The whole family. Your mother works in a chicken factory, is that right?
0: Yeah, and my mother, sorry, this, I love this. My mother, and she's going to kill me for, because she said, don't you dare mention that in radio. So she's like, going,
1: it's okay, I said it.
0: You
1: first.
0: Said, see, yeah, I so didn't say it, so
1: no,
0: I'm going to blame it on you.
1: Say it.
0: So she, to this day, doesn't like chickens and doesn't like eggs. And actually, I don't like eggs. And
1: you
0: my
1: like
0: two
1: eggs?
0: Sisters, no, I don't like eggs.
1: Oh, right.
0: I mean, I know I eat them in things that I don't see, but if I see an egg, I wouldn't eat it for €1 million.
1: What? Because of Tyrone.
0: Because of Tyrone. And my two sisters are the same. And now my sister's youngest daughter is the same as well, too. She doesn't like eggs. So we're passing it from generation to generation in the most random way.
1: Funny, I know a woman who also had to, was in the chicken industry, shall we say, and does not eat chicken to this day since.
0: Really? Oh, see, God. That's it. Yeah, because it's. I think it's quite traumatic, actually.
1: It seems to be. It doesn't put me off turkey. The fact
0: oh, God, my God. The thought of it.
1: Even just the thought of it now. So the first day, and by the way, when you're cooking at home, who does all the cooking? Is it yourself, your husband?
0: It's my husband, Bernard. You know, I am really good. I'm not a good cook, but I'm really good at going to the shop, which is a really underrated skill and doesn't get, like, honestly, in my...
1: Because you have all the control of the ingredients.
0: Actually, probably is that,
1: that's
0: isn't
1: what,
0: it?
1: That's what it is,
0: but it's
1: yeah.
0: my, but I would have it in my key skills in my CV, you know, good at going to the shop. And I think it's really underrated.
1: Are you actually good? Do you take forever in a supermarket?
0: Really,
1: are you very fast?
0: I'm just fast and efficient and I know what I get.
1: Fairness, that is a skill.
0: Whereas Bernard, my husband, is useless. Like, oh God, he'll get me for that saying.
1: He'd be there forever.
0: He'd be there forever and then we'd be down the middle aisle in a little... And
1: I have one of those as well, by the way. Very fast. Fast shopper. It's like, as I'm not allowed to do it because it's just, I'll probably forget things. Maybe not very good at it.
0: Okay.
1: So you are always buying meat.
0: I'm always buying meat. So the idea of being a vegetarian was just a big challenge to me. And, you know, the first couple of days, I have to say, I have never enjoyed anything less in my whole life. It was absolutely horrendous. I remember going into work. I remember going to work on day two. And this was the beginning of day two. I'd only done one day. And I just got, I hate vegetarianism.
1: Okay, so what happened on day one?
0: Well, I actually did cook, you know, which was absolutely horrendous. And the food was awful, obviously, because I cooked. And actually, 10 minutes after I cooked, Bernard was eating a slice of toast. So that was...
1: never a good
0: It's never...
1: What so was that, the dinner?
0: It was a vegetable stir fry, you know.
1: That should be filling enough.
0: Yeah, you... think that, but not
1: rice
0: the way,
1: or noodles,
0: not with a wee bit of noodles. Because you see, the one thing I didn't understand, because I'm so stupid and naive, is the concept of protein. I don't know what protein is.
1: You put nothing in there,
0: so I put nothing in. So I just put a load of vegetables, a couple of noodles, thought that was grand, and it wasn't.
1: An egg would have helped, for instance. And vegetarians have eggs.
0: But then, so Dad turned into work and going, I can't, I hate vegetarians. And somebody turned around going, you've only done one day.
1: Wait, were you hungry? Because
0: starving.
1: Vegetarians aren't hungry, you know, they just eat food.
0: It's yes, no, but I was starving. I was literally starving. I was like just completely hungry. But then I did go to a vegetarian restaurant.
1: Oh, good. This is really bad. They'll know how to.
0: They know.
1: To
0: and I ate very good food that I'd never heard of. I ate something called kohlrabi.
1: I don't know what that is.
0: I still don't know what it is, but it tasted really nice.
1: Thankfully, I have amazing researchers who tell me it's a crunchy bulbous vegetable, close relative of cabbage, broccoli, kale and Brussels sprouts. That sounds very nice.
0: Okay, actually, that sounds really good. And it tasted really, really well. It tasted absolutely beautiful. And I had a beautiful celeriac sausage. You know, I had really, really good. No, it was...
1: They shouldn't use meat terms, really, should they?
0: No, actually, they really shouldn't. It sort of defeats the
1: sausage,
0: purpose, isn't it? Yeah.
1: Because immediately it conjures up salty meat.
0: Yes.
1: It's not there.
0: Yes, but it had texture and flavour, so therefore it was really good. I mean, this restaurant in town really knew, Gloss really knew what they were doing, and I would heartily recommend it and go back to it time and time again. It's really good.
1: So no eggs. So the protein, what were you doing? Pulses, lentils, things like that?
0: Yes. As the week went on, I got really accustomed to it, as did Bernard. And Bernard started cooking some really, really good food. And I really, really enjoyed it. Also, a friend dropped round my one pescatarian. I don't even have a vegetarian friend. This is how bad this is. But I have one pescatarian friend. And he dropped round some spicy celeriac and lentil soup, which was the most delicious thing I've ever tasted. And that,
1: he knows what he's doing.
0: And then I think I started to sort of embrace this vegetarian thing. And then we ate lots of halloumi cheese, we ate dan dan noodles, a lot of Asian food.
1: Now you're doing it.
0: And
1: But then the challenge goes up a notch because you go to Spain.
0: Yeah, that was terrible.
1: Oh my God. Stephen Falloon went with friends to Spain, where the jamón is just so unavoidable. I think the children of Spain are 40% ham by the time they're three.
0: And 60% butter.
1: This is Malaga in the middle of your vegetarian journey.
0: Yes. 31 degrees, Malaga.
1: Did you fall apart?
0: Chiringuito, the most natural place to go. Eat barbecue fish, you know, Iberico steak. It's there everywhere. And I was there with my vegetarian paella.
1: You stuck to it.
0: I stuck to it.
1: I can't believe.
0: Yes, well, in fairness, my friends absolutely ripped me apart for it and tortured me for
1: it. They didn't support you.
0: No, they did not. They actually just literally put meat in my face. They did. They were horrible. But I survived 36 hours. I did. I kept it to a minimum, knowing that I had this challenge so that I would...
1: That's extraordinary.
0: ...that I would succeed.
1: So when you're coming to the end of your week as a vegetarian, you're kind of thinking, oh, this is nice now. I like this. No?
0: You know, because at the end of day two, I thought, I will never be vegetarian. I'll never, this is just something not for me. But I will be honest, I've actually kept going.
1: What?
0: So
1: have
0: I'm
1: you?
0: On day, yes. Now, to be clear, I'm going to be eating meat tonight. But
1: how many days are you in now?
0: Nine.
1: Okay.
0: Yeah, I know, it's been extra 2 days. Let's not get carried away. It's not been 2 months
1: or
0: 2 years. It's day nine.
1: Do you feel better?
0: I feel more smug.
1: Oh, right.
0: Yeah, and more self-righteously brilliant. but no, I don't actually feel better. And there is things that I don't like. I have to say, like, anything that puts, like, because I've had imitation chicken and imitation chorizo, and anything that puts the word imitation in front of it is not a good thing. It should be pale imitation, you know, because the imitation chorizo I had the other day, I was like, oh my God, this is just not good.
1: A producer, is that a serious question you want me to ask? Yes, it is. Did he find he was more regular in his movements? I'm sorry. This is the people I work with.
0: Okay.
1: It's a serious question.
0: I can't answer this question.
1: Take a journal. I'm so sorry.
0: No, I didn't keep a diary of my movements. So I'm going to answer that question because it's, you know, obviously of national interest. And I just
1: it's a health issue.
0: A health issue. I'm going to answer no.
1: What's for dinner tonight?
0: Steak.
1: A real one.
0: A real one. Not pale imitation
1: Most
0: steak.
1: Most of our visiting critics always say, thank God I tried this thing that I never did before. I'm going to do it now repeatedly. It doesn't sound like you'll be going for it.
0: Actually, that's wrong, Oliver, because I've actually ate some really, really good food, and I am definitely, and I never thought I would say this. I thought I was going to be lying and faking saying this, because this is what you usually say on these things. But genuinely, like, there's other things we're going to eat again and again, because they're really, really good.

0: Energy Theatre. And
1: I thought you already were doing...
0: I was doing that, but I was also managing the theatre, and now we decided to divide the job in two because it's become a lot harder, you know, when you're programming and producing, and producing is a new thing we're doing in the Bord Gáis. And a fine Monaghan lady, Laura McGuigan, has replaced me as general manager of the Bord Gáis, and she's
1: Are you co-bosses then?
0: Co-boss, but she's already doing a better job at me than managing the theatre. She's
1: from Monaghan.
0: But she is from Monaghan. Monaghan people are brilliant, mostly.
1: Thank you for your false compliments and for visiting Critic. And good luck with your movements, Stephen Falloon.
0: Thank you.
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1: Anna says she's a Dublin veggie for 30 years, laughing her head off after that conversation with Stephen Falloon. And there's a lovely message for Stephen. He's wonderful at supporting Irish homegrown productions, bringing wonderful shows like Are You Dancing, the show band story, which I recently saw at the Gaiety. A fantastic man. We're so lucky to have him on Irish theatre. Yes, because the Gaiety is also under his purview as well, his jurisdiction. We've lots more to do. We're going to have our screen teamer coming in, Molly Nicola. Is going to put more Irish into our lives. Maurice Brosnan is going to keep us up to date on the Irish Open. And we have tons of messages, Irish memories of 9/11, which we'll bring you when we talk again to Raish Na Nuachta.
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2: We're here until 1 o'clock. We've got Irish in our lives. Ask Welga how to put the words in there. We'll have golf and our screen team, Dave Fanning and Olivia Fatty, telling us what we should be watching across the weekend and over the next couple of weeks. Things to look forward to. Keep going on the chats. 0870 32 32 32. The text is 51551 and the email is oliver@rte.ie. We've had a massive response to the call out, really, for Irish memories of 9/11. And I'll give you a sample of them because there are so many of them. And Nuala O'Sullivan from Dublin, now living in Ballina, County Mayo, says, "My husband and I were in the Twin Towers at 8:30 that morning. It was so terrifying. We were lucky to get out." Of course, we know the first plane struck 15 minutes after that. It was 8:46. And that's where the moment silence are going to be happening this afternoon. It'll be morning time in New York, obviously. "I was 27, says this one, living in New York, working in Midtown. My boyfriend rang me to tell me a plane had crashed into the towers. At first we thought it was a small plane that had accidentally hit. I remember the fear when we really realised what was happening, in particular when we heard there were more planes still coming. We worked outside Grand Central Station, very near tall buildings like the Empire State, Pan Am, the Chrysler. We froze, not knowing whether to stay put or to run. I can remember the silence on the walk home when we finally left the city. Everyone in shock. No buses, no subways, no trains. Just the sound of fighter jets circling the city. Throngs of people covered in dust. Surreal." That's from Dara. Orla and Declan say, "On this day, 25 years ago, I was driving down the Naas Road from Dublin to Kilkenny to go to our wedding a few days later. We got married on Friday the 14th in Thomastown, the only day of national mourning we've ever had in this country, which was very strange. We are still happily married, thank God," and that's Orla and Declan in Laois. Another one says, "I was walking down Oxford Street in London, wondering why crowds of people were standing around Selfridges and the John Lewis windows. They were watching the televisions in the windows of what was unfolding, which also tells us the era that this was all happening in. That's from Frank and Leitrim. I was in the kitchen with my 7-month-old. I heard Joe Duffy's shocked voice on the radio saying that one of the Twin Towers had been attacked. I carried my son into the living room, turned on the TV in time for both of us.

was to watch a plane fly into the second tower. It was unreal. It was like a Hollywood movie, but it gave me chills. I had to turn the TV off because I didn't want my tiny boy to witness any more. Now he's 25 and I worry about what sort of world is ahead of our young people, says Helene. And the memories just keep on coming.

That is Bruce Springsteen's definitive 9/11 song, and it came out the following year, would you believe, and he said he wrote the track after reading about the emergency workers heading up into the towers while the survivors were coming down. It won a string of Grammys, the whole album. People's memories are all entwined as well, and anniversaries. My daughter Tara got married in Florida on 9/11. It's a day we will never forget, but we're now celebrating their 25th wedding anniversary. That's from Valerie, and they come on and on. Thank you everyone for sending in such gorgeous messages. We'll get to some more if we can before we finish. Molly Nicola is our next guest right after these.

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1: Cold tar foil gas even wood, any fuel can harm. 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
0: or you might just wake up dead.
2: 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We definitely made the right decision. They've been really great with her. She's having bloods done now and seeing a consultant next. 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
14: Fáilte ar ais. Now, Molly Nichola is one of the most influential voices in the Irish language learning online through our platform Gaeilge I Mo'Chrí. How you doing, Fáilte ar ais, Molly? The new book is called Gaeilge in Our Sail. Mm-hmm. So you've got the chong in our hearts, and now you want to put it into our lives.
15: Exactly.
14: Your second book. We have Andira, don't we, to thank for kind of giving you the start in a career, Os Gaeilge.
15: Yes, I started in Derry studying media production, and at that point I had no intention of pursuing Irish. I had always been interested in school. I preferred it over math, science, whatever. It was more interesting to me. But all I was ever told was, oh, you should be a teacher, you know, a school teacher. Yeah. I am a teacher of sorts now. But I never wanted to be a school teacher. It just wasn't for me. So I didn't continue with it. I just chose media production. It was an interest of mine. And thankfully I did, because both of them came together.
14: Perfect, wasn't it?
15: Yeah. Yeah. In Derry, I met people while doing media production who didn't have the chance to learn Irish. So, it, you know, the light bulb didn't go off just yet. But after a few years, I thought, I'd like to make a YouTube channel, but I have to make it about something I'm interested in and I can talk about. And just with meeting people who hadn't learned Irish, I thought I could make videos about Irish. So the two interests came together.
14: And by the way, you're from Letterkenny, so you would be very familiar with Derry.
15: Yes, went to Derry almost every weekend, shopping, you know, little treat. But yeah, Letterkenny. I didn't attend a Gael school or anything like that. But yeah, I was always back and forth between the two places. And I have family to Chailochogam and Nura and Ish, family up in Derry. So I always like to visit every so often.
14: And when you go to college in Derry from Letterkenny, are you commuting or do you get to move to the city and experience it?
15: So I went to college the first 2 years, got the bus. It's only 30 minutes. Yeah. So it was grand. It was always late, but
14: then
15: we got there. I did. I made the move. I lived in Derry for a year and then I moved to Dublin, which that's a whole other story.
14: It is. But you merge the media production through YouTube and you become a moonshore online, don't you?

0: Yeah. So I wanted to get back into Irish when I wanted to make videos. At that time, I was also looking for a way to have the language in my life again, Gaelic in my hale, because I didn't really have any after school. And, you know, at school, it was very kind of controlled what I did have. So I started to make videos about the basics. And then from there, I realized, okay, I, you know, could sharpen up my Irish. There's more to learn. And I started really using it in the way I wanted to. I met people online who were doing the same thing as me, and we would try to use Irish together. And, you know, one thing led to another, and I improved my own Irish. I started teaching people Irish, and I still do so today.
1: And it worked. You were kind of ahead of the group, weren't you? Because the Athfioch, the revival is kind of new, whereas you're seven years ago, you're online and you could tell there was like a groundswell of support and a want for this.
0: Yeah, it was crazy because I started YouTube in November in 2019, and I was amazed when I got my first few comments, and they weren't all from people in Ireland. And I was, you know, oh, thank you so much for this. I live in Florida and I'm trying to learn Irish. Love from Australia. And that's when that really inspired me and motivated me because I thought it's not just people in Ireland who want to learn again after school at some point. It's people around the world. And often they have a connection to Ireland, but not always. I've taught people from the Basque Country or Mexico or Japan who have no ties to Ireland, but they just like the language. And, you know, it's like if somebody's interested in French, like here, we learn French and it doesn't mean we are French or want to live there, but we're just interested.
1: We just assume on Gaeilge is just so difficult that I can't imagine coming way outside. And it's so hard to introduce it to someone.
0: Yes. But actually, I find people who English isn't their first language have an easier time.
1: Is that right?
0: Yeah, because there's some things that are more in common with the grammar. English has evolved so much, but Irish, it has more in common with just certain European languages, but it's still pretty out there. And I think people have to be really passionate either about the music or the culture to really engage with the language.
1: But they do, in your
0: They
1: experience.
0: do,
1: You know,
0: yeah. And
1: it's grown and grown, hasn't it?
0: it's great inspiration for people wanting to learn, Irish people wanting to re-engage with it when they see that.
1: So you expand from YouTube to Instagram, TikTok. People are finding social media is a curse in our world, but it's a really good platform for these type of things, for some of the good stuff.
0: Brilliant, yeah. I mean, it's how I made more friends who have similar interests to me, and it's how I've been able to share Irish with people, and then people share it with each other. You know, I'll see people tag a friend or something on some video I've made. So it's a really great way to share the language and create a sense of community, even if it's online. It does go into the real world then with pop-up Gaeltachtaí, agus Ruidhé Mar Sin, things like that.
1: People think that this revival has all happened accidentally, but you were there, weren't you, for protests across the north? And I think this is really instrumental, isn't it, to what's happening now, this starting point. How long ago was this, the legislation in the north?
0: Yeah, so the first march that I attended was in 2022, and there had been ones before that. This one was in Belfast, and it was, you know, legislation to get legislation passed. It had been floated around and it was promised in the Good Friday Agreement, but to have equal rights, language rights in the North. And of course, there was a lot more that had to happen after that. An Irish language officer had to be appointed. Certain things had to be followed through on.
1: Yeah, funding.
0: That, you know, we're okay, we're going to do this. But there had to be another march then in last September. And that was great. It was in Dublin. It was a national one because it not only, I mean, in the north, they're definitely fighting the good fight. But also in the Republic, we were fighting for, you know, housing and education. And so it was really nice to come together.
1: But there were huge marches. Were there 17,000 in Belfast at one stage? All youngsters, really.
0: Oh,
1: looking for the
0: yeah.
1: Irish language.
0: That was so inspiring to be there. I'm so glad that I was able to go because so many young people, you know, in the north, a lot of people are really trying to create like Gaeltachtaí and raise children through Irish and pass it on. And there are more Gael scoileanna appearing, but
1: and more cross community than it would have been otherwise
0: more
1: thought.
0: Cross community.
1: Yeah.
0: I think that's really important because I had the experience of, you know, going to college. I always, you know, went back and forth to Derry, but when I went to college there and I lived there, I really

0: understood how kind of a lot of people don't really, they have certain perceptions of the North. And if you haven't really been there, it's, you're not sure how it's different or how it's similar. And I think when it came to Irish, I've seen more of that since I started, especially that march was so nice, just the national march. Mm-hmm. And I think I continue to see that a lot of people who have Irish in the North working on events or festivals in the South and vice versa. So there's a lot more cross-community.
1: Gaeilge in Our Sail, Irish in Our Lives, this is the second book. And you've kind of structured in a practical way to give people tips on everyday phrases that we can get into our vernacular, start going now, into our vocabulary, I should say. Things like birthdays, births as well. You've got a whole section on welcoming a new baby into the world.
0: I do, yeah. And I have a clever spin on it because, you know, I know some of us might have a baby coming into our lives, whether it's a niece or nephew or our own baby, and might be thinking of using some Irish with them. But that's not the case for everyone. And so, you know, we as adults re-engaging with the language, you know, really, I have the introduction there, Faltair and Tail, which is, you know, what you can say to somebody who's just had a baby, welcome to the world. And I finish that off with Faltair Hail na Gaeilge to adults, welcome to the world of Irish. And because there are so many similarities, you know, a baby who's learning their first words, we're learning our first words or more words again, and we're taking our first steps into, you know, embracing the language and putting ourselves out there. So yes, I
1: can be very direct as well, literally referencing the womb as a welcome.
0: Oh yes, yes. So that was fun to do because people love the phrases that are, you know, direct, the direct translation of phrases, how they're not the same. We might have the same idea, but they're phrased slightly differently in Irish, which can be funny or, you know, beautiful, depends.
1: So that's kind of wishing someone the wealth of the womb.
0: Bhíon sabhairt ó bhronnlaith. So yes, he had wealth from the womb, which in English, he was born with a silver spoon.
1: Is that kind of privilege? Yeah.
0: That's really yes. So no, not necessarily a good thing. Yeah. But, you know, these phrases that we would be missing as adults if we didn't have Irish early in our lives, or we didn't have it around a child being brought into the world with Irish, that are just fun to know and add to our own vocabulary.
1: Cottage Erin 2, she's pregnant.
0: Few ways to say that. Tá sí torach.
1: It's nice, isn't it?
0: Yes. Ach, is farlam. Tá sí ag umper. Tá sí ag umper clinia. So she's carrying, or she's carrying a child. Ag umper clinia. I like that because it's just, it kind of, you know, reminds you that it's a journey and she's always carrying the child.
1: Yeah, yeah.
0: Or tá sí ag súil, expecting. So, I mean, we say that in English too,
1: yes,
0: but,
1: yeah, yeah,
0: you know.
1: And you've got births covered, you've got death covered as well. And people love the language, Oscuelge, around death.
0: Yes. Yeah. You know, I was a little worried about that section just because, you know, it can be an upsetting idea. But honestly, the way the phrases that we have, so Gaelic, to deal with that time, you know, everybody has to deal with grief at some point, are so helpful. I think anybody I know who's been grieving loves the phrases that exist in Irish during that period, and just the ways that we can, you know, talk about people who have passed.
1: A covra leis vos.
0: Yes. Conversing with death.
1: That's,
0: yes.
1: That's so nice.
0: Very poetic around that time, just ways. And I think, you know, euphemisms, but, you know, not taking away from how hard it is.
1: Because fuar sé bás is the one we'd be familiar with.
0: Yes.
1: Don't think about it so often. It's kind of like catching death.
0: Yes.
1: It's almost, got death.
0: Yeah, got, or even
1: found.
0: I like to think of it like that. I think that's, you know, more interesting. But, you know, we have like Erchlí na Fíorinne, on the way of truth. Or even like Dulla Walla, going home.
1: Yeah.
0: Tashig Dullawala, he's going home. So just having different ways to talk about that can be really helpful.
1: An easy way to get people in is, something that might be anagrammar, anagrammar.
0: Uh-huh.
1: Something that's funny in Irish, a few jokes here and there.
0: Oh yes, yes, I have. I have some. Have some jokes. Yeah. Let me think of them. So, off the top of my.

0: It's
1: your book.
0: It's a big book.
1: When I found out what seven was in Irish, I was shocked.
0: Yeah, I love that one. It's Brahlam and Kinshaw. Yeah. What dialect of Irish do they speak on the moon?
1: Oh, yeah, Nílisagam.
0: Gaelic Namuin. Monster Irish. Moon Irish.
1: Very good. Very good. I like it. Gaelge in Our Sail, Irish in Our Lives, is out now and available in all the good shoppy and Lower. Shoppy Lower, isn't that what you would say?
0: Yeah, Shoppy Lower.
1: Mm-hmm. Molly and Michaela, thank you so much.
0: Gar Mila Maigatain.
1: Gun Yair Lad.
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1: Now it's 12:30. Play is well underway on day two of the 2026 Irish Open. It's in Doonbeg in County Clare. We have the latest from Maurice Brosnan, senior sports writer with the Irish Examiner. Maurice, how are you doing?
10: Fantastic. How are you?
1: Oh, it's grand. We're normally talking about GAA. Now you've switched over to golf. Are you out in the conditions? What's it like?
10: If yesterday was misery, today is magic. It's just so much more enjoyable when the sun is out and Shane Lowry is scorching a path around this place, putting himself in sole contention and really starting to put his foot down here. But look, yesterday, Oliver, was just... It was a crawl, painfully snow. The weather was desperate. A whole host of reasons why it would dampen your spirits. And today has so far been the opposite, I have to say.
1: This is a golf links. That's what they're built for. You know, a good southwesterly, blow it in, destroy the whole first day. Shane Lowry really wants this, doesn't he? The big fella from Offaly.
10: He does. And I'm one of the sickos that actually enjoys watching multimillionaire golfers struggle and toil around a golf course. So part of what happened yesterday to me is kind of, that's when they're most relatable, when they are trying to withdraw themselves from snapping a driver in half and howl at the moon and all of the things that the likes of myself would do routinely on a golf course. So to my mind, yesterday is enjoyable in that point, but as much as the wind gives, it also takes. And definitely the pace of play was just... too slow yesterday. So, but to your point about Shane Lowry, this is his home tournament. He's coming in refreshed. He's had a very extended break, much unusually for him.
1: He's
10: been off for a couple of weeks now. So, and it's so far, it's stunning to him. He told us yesterday that he finally feels like he's allowing himself to be Shane Lowry. And this version of Shane Lowry is a lot more optimistic and purposeful than maybe the version we saw in the majors earlier this year.
1: Oh, he's always a brilliant character. The Chilean fella, no bother to him yesterday. He finished the day at the top of the leaderboard, despite all the conditions you would have thought would have affected somebody from a warmer clime.
10: He did, Joaquim Niemann. And I suppose part of the... It can affect golfers in one of two ways. This is what happens when pace is so slow. If you think about this for a second, Shane Lowry hit a putt on the 6th yesterday and then he teed off on the 7th. He hit two shots in the space of an hour. In an hour. That's what we're talking about, how slow this was yesterday. So these were rounds that golfers here hadn't ever been exposed to before, and they have to find different ways to keep themselves occupied, and some of them thrive with those breaks, others don't. So, and sometimes it's just, it's general chat. I was on the fourth tee yesterday when there was a real logjam, and John Rahm was in front of me debating whether or not he could take Rory McIlroy security guard in a fight, and how he withdrew some inspiration from watching the MMA star John Jones recently, and reckons he would really go to town with some leg kicks. So you get an insight into some of their
1: casual chat from a former golf world number one.
10: from a multiple major winner, yeah. So this is the stuff that they have to do to try and keep themselves occupied. Thankfully, none of that has been an issue here today, because the weather is great, the pace of play is much better, and everybody's in much better form.
1: Excellent. Pádraig Harrington is there playing in his 31st consecutive Irish Open. Rory McIlroy is the defending champion. There's a fellow called Tom McKibben, who's 23, he's from the north. And of course, Larry, what is happening on the leaderboard? What's the latest?
10: So, as I said earlier, Shane Lowry has really, I mean, he has just gone off in an absolute blitz this morning, and he's made 6 birdies on the front nine and running away to be 9 under at the head of the leaderboard. He's 4th clear, so he's really put a bit of daylight amongst the chasing pack, which does, as you rightly say, include Tom McKibben, who, I suppose, the interesting context from an Irish perspective is every time we go to these tournaments, we look at the Roy McIlroys and the Pádraig Harringtons and the Shane Lowrys, but there is part of us looking at who's next. Yeah. This is a golden generation, and will there be a generation that inherited that generation? And Tom McKibben is probably a standout candidate for that as we have currently. He did go to live for the last year, so that probably complicates things slightly, but he's in good form. He played, I think, the Ryder Cup. This has to be in the back of his mind, given he played with Luke Donald, the captain, yesterday. And, you know, we're just over a year out from Adair now, so he can put himself in the shop window and have a chance to both prove that there is a new wave coming from an Irish golf perspective, but also make it onto that team too. So there's 10 Irish in the field here today, and they all, whether it be someone like Tom Higgins, who's making his pro debut, or someone like Tom McKibben, who's trying to force his way into the Ryder Cup contention, they all have something to aim for.
1: Right, and who is the chasing pack then behind Shane Lowry?
10: Patrick Reed is ominously just tipping along nicely here, and he is he's been depicted as kind of the bad boy of golf, I suppose.
1: Not a popular fellow, no.
10: He is one hell of a player. I mean, I spent the morning, he's in Shane Lowry's group today, so I spent the morning watching him, and even just some of his play around the green, some of the sharp shots he hit on the fifth in particular was just phenomenal. So I definitely want to keep an eye on. And then beyond that, you've got a coast of kind of maybe lesser known faces, the likes of Ewan Ferguson, or even further down, Andy Sullivan, who are still in the mix, you know. But the fact that if Shane Lowry maintains this form, he's going to put a hell of a gap between himself and the chasing pack.
1: What is the forecast looking like for the weekend? Will you have these kind of nice conditions you're enjoying now? Because that'll have a big impact, won't it?
10: It is much calmer today, and that is expected to continue for the weekend.
1: Right.
10: But I should make the point that tomorrow, US President Donald Trump is expected to arrive, mm-hmm. and it is anticipated that will delay play. Play will have to be halted as Marine One, the helicopter, comes down here. So there may be...
1: They've built a special helipad for it, haven't they?
10: There's a special helipad, and there's a special... Everything. I can't tell
1: special
10: you all. It's omnipresent. It's everywhere you look here, you're conscious that there is a special guest arriving. It's the security personnel that is all over. It's the accreditation process that it took to actually get here and go to an additional level for Garda clearance. It's just, it's inescapable. Looming over all of this week is the fact that as of tomorrow he will arrive, and on Sunday he will be out on course, apparently.
1: What does that mean for the players? Like, he's going to be out on course at some point. That's going to be absolute mayhem. And the White House press corps in tow as well. And there's so much American media arriving in town today and over the weekend. But if you're the player trying to get your head straight, that's very distracting.
10: They've tried to walk the diplomatic tightrope that I suppose they've become accustomed to, given Donald Trump's fondness for the game over the last couple of years. So every player press conference is becoming a bit formulaic in that sense. Players are being asked how do they feel about his arrival and his attendance, and also just the additional hassle that comes with that, because that's unavoidable, right? There will be a whole host of hassle for players, and they've all made the point that this is his venue, and if he wants to come and watch them, who are they to say whether or not he should be allowed to do that?
7: Yeah.
10: And more to the point, they just want

0: and to focus on the game of golf. So players themselves have walked a very, you know, nice diplomatic tightrope mm-hmm. with regards to all of this.
1: And Rory McIlroy is close to Trump, isn't he? They text and they play together quite a lot.
0: And his son, as we learned this week, Eric Trump, has his kids in the same school as McIlroy, and actually claimed at the start of the year that he's not sure if we would be here, this tournament would happen at this venue, if it wasn't for Rory McIlroy. Now, McIlroy did clarify when he was asked about this that the DP World Tour had asked him, did he think it was a suitable venue? And he had never been here, but he did say, from everything I know, I think it would be a great choice. So he more so gave it his endorsement than anything else, than campaign for it, I suppose you would say. But yeah, that is a huge part of this, is that if Shane Lowry wins on and he's going up to collect the trophy on Sunday, is there a chance that it'll be presented to him by Donald Trump?
1: Oh yeah, of course, that's an absolute possibility. By the way, the Irish Open has become a real prestigious event, and Rory McIlroy has a lot to do with that as well, doesn't he?
0: Massively. And it's probably worth making the point that there's something just so endearing about the day here today, which is you've got an absolutely stacked field. I mean, yeah. You've got multiple major winners. You've got some of the best players in the world. There's experienced colleagues of mine who've been coming here for 30 years and said they've never seen as talented a field as the one that is here currently. So that is what we have. But on top of that, then you've got, there must be zero kids in schools in West Clare, judging by my experience on the course today, because
2: the kids are all there.
0: They're all seem to be out and about. And the fact that it's not, you can't rock up to this golf course. You can't walk here. Every single person who's coming for the, especially for security reasons, it's going to be park and ride. So they're shuttling everybody in. But partly as a consequence of that, because maybe it's a bit more tricky to get here, the crowds aren't enormous over the last 2 days, which means you get great views of golf. You know, what you actually get here in terms of a field, in terms of a view, in terms of an experience, has been very enjoyable.
1: If you can get in. It's a small purse compared to a lot of tournaments, €880,000 to the winner, which would be lunch money in a lot of golf tournaments. Maurice Brosnan will be watching with interest across the weekend, senior sports writer with the Irish Examiner. Thank you and have a great weekend there in Clare.
0: Thanks, Oliver.
1: Thanks, Maurice. Thanks a million. I want to go back to loads of messages that we're still getting from those memories, 9/11, the Irish ones in particular. This day, 25 years ago, myself and my husband were in California, ended up being delayed for over a week for a flight home. The terror and the sadness was horrific. Always feel that connection to 9/11 ever since. People should remember what happened that day and the lives that were lost, says Christine in Swords. This person's from Galway. We lived in New York for 20 years. 9/11, my wife and I were travelling from New Jersey to New York, sat on the George Washington Bridge for 5 hours in clear sight of the Twin Towers. Maybe they were 8 miles away. It was a crystal clear day, amazing clear sky, total confusion. All the traffic stopped instantly. All the phones went dead. All the radio stations went off air in New York City, except for one of them, who kept us informed with commentary and sometimes conspiracy. We were finally let off the bridge. We turned around to get back to the kids out of school because the school lockdown had begun as far away as New Jersey. Truly shocking, a memory that will never go away. We lost lots of our neighbours and acquaintances, but mostly we, the people living in America, we lost our innocence. America has changed utterly since then. That's from Brian Nolan in Galway Walks. It's an extraordinary message. Thank you so much. Kieran Cudahy is doing a special show, a special live line, that is, live from Manhattan, from New York. Kieran, how are you doing?
3: I'm not too bad, Oliver. I'm not too bad at all. I suppose I should say the reason that we're doing it live line specifically is because all of those texters, the moments they describe, it was 8:46 a.m. when the first plane hit the first tower, and that was 1:46 in Ireland. So live line was on air 60 seconds and news started to come through, and it wasn't long thereafter that they took their first calls from New York and people describing the scenes to Joe Duffy and to the country for the very first time. And even it just was interesting listening to some of your texters there. They echo some of the things people said here, particularly that point about, you know, the one radio station keeping them informed and sometimes with conspiracy. But it's easy. We look back at hindsight. We know that second plane hit the second tower. That was it for New York City in terms of the attacks that day. But they didn't remember that at the time. And that people have been reminding me. We spoke to a cop yesterday, Paul, we're going to hear from him, Paul McCormack, on the show from Donegal, an Irish cop out here, like so many of the cops are, and firefighters. And he said, like, it was pure chaos, and not just because of what happened at the Twin Towers, but as soon as they happened, there were reports of possible truck bombings elsewhere. There was, you know, fires breaking out as they would on any day of the week in Manhattan, and people were suggesting it was kind of more terrorist attacks. There were reports of suicide bombers.

0: just civilian citizens we've been speaking to here as well. Joe Soaps walking down the street, conversing about 9/11, said the same thing. It was terrifying. That after the second plane hit, they were waiting for the third and the fourth and the fifth. It's only with us in hindsight looking back, we know that was the end, but it was just an utterly terrifying day as well for all of those people. So many of them, like Paul McCormack, has been sharing their stories with us about how they, first responders in particular, ran towards those buildings when everybody else was running away, and so many of them lost their lives. Over 400 of the near 3,000 dead were first responders. They were either FDNY, NYPD or Port Authority cops. So a huge amount of them lay down their lives, and they in particular are going to be remembered at the big event that is happening this morning. There's 7 moments of silence actually as well, Oliver. For the first time, there's a moment of silence for people who have died since. People who've died of all the fallout, the cancers and everything. And it was a huge... If you turn on the news here this week, Oliver, the one of the leading stories every day we've been here since Wednesday, has been the mayor, Zoran Mamdani, releasing these files that show city officials misled people about the toxicity in the air and the chemicals in the air. And Paul McCormack, who I mentioned, he went blind, close to blind, functionally blind in terms of being a cop, afterwards because of what was in the air. And he spent so much time down there in rescue efforts. So listen, on the show today, to get back to the show, to live, we're going to be hearing about all of that, about what is happening today, but more than anything else, about what happened then, about what happened exactly 25 years ago today. There's going to be some really heartfelt stories in there about people listening to voicemails, you know, from their loved ones. Martin Coughlin springs to mind, Tipperary carpenter who left a message on an answering machine of his wife Catherine from above the point of contact with the plane. So he knew he was not getting out, and she kindly played that voicemail, that message that she has kept on her answering machine for 25 years. She played it for us in her house in Queens the other day. We're going to hear that on the show today. We're going to hear some miraculous stories, though, of survival as well, of people who were in those towers and who got out. So all of that and more. And like you, we would love to hear people's own memories, because we know people have them. 087-484-8888.
1: Okay, thanks you, Ciarán. Thank you, Ciarán. It's going to be a very special show in New York right after the news at 1, and the messages are still pouring into us here as well. People saying 25 years ago this day, I was at the end of my J1 in San Francisco. I'd gone on a trip to Santa Barbara. We woke up, we went to have breakfast to find all the shops and restaurants closed, and so we decided to go to the cinema, and still none of the wiser what had happened. The staff selling the popcorn were growling at us for being in good form. Eventually we learned what had happened from a newspaper stand that was showing the news on a mini TV, and so that's how they discovered what had happened. We managed to fly home on one of the first flights out from San Francisco, much later than originally planned, because there was no fly zone across the entire of the US. Very, very scary time. This day, 25 years ago, another one says, I was on a flight waiting to take off, bound for New York with my mother and brother at Dublin Airport. It was very scary. We were allowed to safely disembark before the flight departed. I will never forget it, says Agnes. Well, it wouldn't have. There was no flights at all that day. Another one just says, I was helping out with a friend at work, clearing out a building, having a break. We put on the radio in the van. The rolling news service began, telling listeners what has happened. We found a television which was showing live pictures from America. Very shocking. A very vivid day, says Ashley, in Devon in England, where they discovered that news.
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3: Our screen team are here with the films and TV shows that you need to know about, including the couple of overlooked wondrous hidden gems. It is two serious cinephiles, professional film obsessives, people who don't like the outdoors, basically.
4: Sit back for this.
3: Dave Film Freak Fanning and Olivia Film Fruit Fanning.
4: Sorry, I ran. Okay, that's a stretch. Okay.
3: I ran out of ideas.
5: Sorry.
3: Yeah. Olivia, we always begin with the thing everyone is talking about, and you have like a whole franchise of stuff that everyone's talking about worldwide.
5: Yeah, well, let's face it, the only thing on, like, the show on everyone's lips at the moment is The Traitors, and I know you've had a lot of the banished and murdered contestants on your show, so people are probably familiar with it. But what I love is that even on the days where we don't get to watch the Irish one, because RTE Player has all of the other franchises, yeah, I can catch up and watch some of the other ones as well, just because, you know, that's how I spend my evenings now. It's just all Traitors.
3: And are there good ones that we should tune into overseas?
5: So the one that I think really kind of kicked off the whole thing, of course, like the UK one, is what made it kind of what it is today, but season two in particular.
3: Oh, really?
5: Because the first season really laid the groundwork. That's what kind of set the foundations, and then season two built the mansion. They built the castle that we now know the Traitors to be.
3: Were they the second? The BBC were the second TV company?
5: They were, because it's the Netherlands that actually brought out the first one, and they have had not only their own main sort of series, I think they're up to like season six or seven or something now, but they've also had spin-off Halloween specials and everything. So there's
3: Holland,
5: like about 9 or 10 seasons of the Dutch one that you could actually catch up on if you so wish. And apparently it's brilliant.
3: And the BBC one, season two is the one you kind of got.
5: Season one was great, but season two, I think, is the stellar one. Like Paul Gorton as the, spoiler alert, he was a traitor, but he is the one that people have now compared other traitors to, because his performance, he was the panto villain, and his performance was so iconic, that's what other people have been compared to. So even like Fionnuala, as she was revealing who she was, her performance there was compared to how he performed when he was revealing who he was.
3: Very
5: well.
3: Good.
5: So yeah, it's a great season.
3: And we've had an incredible season in Ireland. I was telling Richard Osmond yesterday, four traitors have gone in five round tables and he was speechless.
5: It's insane. Like, I don't think we've seen this in any other franchise so far. The faithful are on the ball, and it's probably
3: terrible traitors.
5: No, credit to the traitors. I don't think they've done anything necessarily wrong, except for, you know, Pádraig Kay just blabbing that he was like, I'm going to reveal I'm a traitor. But otherwise, the faithful have just been really on it. Like, they're reading all of like the body language, and they're actually getting it right, as opposed to like,
3: we haven't had a kind of exciting round table because we know exactly it's going to be a unanimous vote.
5: And that's the thing, that it has been so unanimous all the time. Like, the fact that they've only gotten it wrong once, and in fairness, Shawnee kind of put himself out there by accidentally saying, it's like, oh, we're trying to get all the faithful out, I mean traitors, you know, that kind of just set him up at the end of the day.
3: That's on RTE Player. Dave, what is everyone talking about in your world?
4: Well,
3: show?
4: I mean, they're talking about lots of things in my world, but not that. I've never seen this thing you're talking about.
5: What?
4: I know it's supposed to be absolutely fantastic. I've never seen one second of it. I've seen ads for it.
3: Nothing.
4: No, nothing.
5: Dave, you are missing
4: one.
5: Out.
4: When you said
3: too many movies.
4: What everybody's talking about. Really, are they? I'm not.
3: Is there anyone in your world talking about the Traitors?
4: No, nobody. No, not one person.
3: How many friends are in your world?
4: I have fantastic friends who have better things to be doing. No, I'll tell you, what do you want me to talk about? The one that's out now at the moment?
3: Last scene.
4: Okay,
3: yeah. It's Australian drama.
4: It's an Australian drama. It's about a guy who's an emergency dispatcher. Yeah. Basically, like, you ring up 911, or actually, in this case, it's 000, which I didn't know in Australia.
3: Oh.
4: And the guy answers the phone and says, okay, don't worry.
3: I'll get
4: a police car around in 5 minutes. Yes, three zeros. And you find that out particularly at the end of the second programme, big time.
3: Okay.
4: I'm not giving anything away in that. Anyway, the point about it is,
3: spoiling. We just started the whole segment.
4: Are you ready?
3: Don't spoil.

0: little things.
1: There are six episodes. We've only seen two, so I've only seen one third of this. Nobody has seen. Now, those who have seen the others are reviewers who get them sent to them, and they make it look out to be one of the greatest things ever to be on television. The reviews are just astonishing, and I'm going, really? And then one of them does say, it really gets ramps up by number three. Okay, fair enough. I'm prepared. Look, will I stay till the end? Of course I will. Do I like it? Yeah, I do. There's a lot of plot holes, a lot of coincidences. It's very fast moving and very surprising. You kind of go, really? They went from A to B to Z very quickly there.
2: But it happened on Aussie dramas, can't it?
1: Well, I mean, obviously, this is more like a Scandi Noir thing. It really is. It's kind of the Harlan Coben thing. It's all that kind of stuff, you know that?
3: Yeah.
2: Kind of Noir, isn't it? Yeah.
1: Oh, I like it, yeah.
3: But I find that sometimes when they do have plot holes in the first couple of episodes, they usually are filled
1: for
3: by the end.
1: Yeah.
3: So it's kind of just to keep you engaged and stuff.
1: I'll certainly be going to the end. Like, it's all about justice and revenge all being blurred and that. And you find out it's not a whodunit. You find out very quickly who done whatever it is that was done. Basically, he's a dispatcher. He's listening to this thing and they find a body up in the woods. His kid was, was kidnapped 11 years ago, 3 years of age.
2: Oh,
1: and they think, could it be her? So he goes straight up himself. And he used to be the head of the criminal investigation unit, but he drank too much. Everything went wrong after his kid was, he got a divorce. The wife is now out with another policeman who's a really nice guy and that. And it's all this going on at the same time too. But to be honest, it does look pretty good. I'm looking forward to the rest of it, no question.
2: It's the first Apple TV series made entirely in Australia.
1: Oh really, it's the first in Australia, is it? Right, okay. So there's only two programmes gone and it's going right through to the middle of October with the other four.
2: Very good.
3: Wow.
2: Hidden Gems, The Overlooked Wonders. Olivia, what's yours this week?
3: My hidden gem is actually one of the new Netflix true crime series. Now, we know that they've done a lot of them. This one in particular, it's called The Death of the Pastor's Wife. And this one actually, it's quite an important one because it was one of the reasons why they actually brought in changes in the law for coercive control and things like that. Micah's Law. So it's about the death of Micah Miller. She was married to J.P. Miller, who was a pastor in America, and basically how their relationship evolved. They were both married to other people at first, but he had actually known her since she was 13 when she'd moved to Myrtle Beach and joined the church that he was the pastor of. And it goes through all the details of like how their relationship evolved and where they were and where their relationships stood when she died, unfortunately. So it goes into all this and it tells you a little bit how, like, what's happened since the ending as well. So I found it really, really interesting.
2: It's not as exploitive. Some of the Netflix ones can be quite exploiting, can't they?
3: Yeah, and I think what makes this really special is that, like, it's a lot of, like, her family are talking about this. And I think had such a positive impact on, like, her legacy is going to live on thanks to Micah's Law. And I think that's why this one is hitting a lot harder for a lot of people because of the help that it's going to give to women and men worldwide.
2: Very good. The hidden, overlooked wonder, Dave, that you're looking at is a Spike Lee.
1: Yes,
2: film.
1: And I find Spike Lee's movies a lot of the time I think I dislike more than I actually like. Well, it goes right back to Do the Right Thing and Malcolm X and all these things, and, you know, kind of, you ever see Black Klansman and those? They're all right, you know, some of them are good. And also, the worst movie I've seen this century of kind of major actor and major money is a Spike Lee movie, the one from last year.
2: Highest to Lowest.
1: Did you see it?
2: Oh,
1: I thought
2: God.
1: It was one of the worst things I've ever seen in my life.
2: Yeah,
1: I couldn't believe it. What do you call him? Was terrible.
2: Denzel Washington.
1: It was awful.
2: But the music,
1: the
2: score.
1: The whole thing was so stupid.
2: It's like a comedy, but it was just...
1: It made no sense. Anyway, so like that's Mike Lee is hit and miss. But this is one where he hit, and it's very different than anything else he's ever done. Just remember that when it comes to New York City, there's two types, kind of. There's Woody Allen, who looks upon it whimsically and all the rest and very nice. And there's this guy here who loves New York, but it's usually very tough, and it's usually like that, you know, the black community does not get treated very well. And all that. This has nothing to do with that. Oddly enough, because this is a completely different kind of movie. It's actually based just after 9/11. It's about a guy who has been drug dealing and that, and he's finally been caught. He really regrets the fact that he didn't give it up a few years ago. He was caught now. He's going to spend 7 years in jail. And the day before he goes to jail, he goes around New York City and meets his friends. One of them is Barry Pepper.
2: So just before.
1: Yeah, exactly.
2: It's Edward Norton, is it?
1: Norton, yeah. It's called Monty. And he meets his friend Barry Pepper, who lives in a penthouse apartment. He's a Wall Street guy directly overlooking Ground Zero. There's also a teacher played by Philip Seymour Hoffman. And it's really good. It's all kind of cynical in some ways, but it's actually really very well done. It's kind of a tribute to resilience. And in one stage, he's in a bar and he's looking at the mirror of the bar which has been paid for by his drug money. His father's there, and he's given out about everything, but he's more given out about himself, of how he let himself get into this position. He is not looking forward to jail. In fact, he's freaking out about the whole idea of going to jail.
2: 25th hour, you can rent it on Apple
1: hour. But actually,
2: Amazon
1: it's
2: Prime.
1: Pretty damn good. It really is. You know.
2: Now, this is your one, Olivia. You're looking forward to Ardlithe Fane.
3: Yes, so it's going to be part of the TG Cahir autumn schedule. We don't actually have a release date for it as of yet, or at least I haven't.

0: actually think it's going to be really beneficial to people, because when you think about it, there's just not a lot of sports people who come out of the closet while they're still actively in their sport. So seeing stuff like this might actually help more people to come out beforehand.
1: Can I just point out Oisin Thompson, who's going to be in this? We discovered him on this programme 2 years ago. We had a chat with him and he was like a young fella who was heading out in the world, himself and Michael Tiant. And he's going to be in this and also Channel 4 adaptation of Michael
2: Tiant. So I chatted with him now means discovered him. I see.
1: Discovered him. He said he would be a hit. He's in a thing with Anthony Boyle. You're in the viewing feature. You're looking at, you can see everything. Can you sum this up in 10 seconds, Dave?
2: In 10 seconds, yeah. I mean, I'm obsessed with the person who is the subject matter of this, and I cannot believe I'd want to see another 3-hour movie on it, but I believe it's fantastic. It's been described as a new cinematic language in the mainstream non-fiction sphere, which is basically Elizabeth Holmes and Theranos. Okay. Can't wait.
1: You can see everything. I want to finish on this message for the day that's in it. It's from David and Kevin. My brother was in New York Police Department at the time, 25 years ago today. He was home on holiday. He sat watching the TV, crying, feeling helpless, wondering if any of his colleagues were killed. He worked Midtown North, which meant he definitely would have been a first responder had he been there. He booked an early flight just to go back down home and help. What an incredible day. 2001. That's all our business. Have a lovely weekend, everybody. Slán.
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8: It's the news at 1 on RTE Radio 1. This is Rachel English. Good afternoon. The headlines this Friday lunchtime. Commemorations are taking place across the world, marking 25 years since the September the 11th attacks. Gardaí are mounting what they say is one of their biggest ever security operations for President Donald Trump's visit to Ireland this weekend. And Energia, which has around 290,000 customers, is the latest energy provider to announce price increases. The news is read by Peter Ferris.
9: Events are taking place around the world to mark a quarter of a century since the 9/11 Al-Qaeda attacks on the United States. Among the 2,977 people who died was Anne-Marie McHugh, who's being remembered in her hometown of Tuam in County Galway this afternoon. Donal Ryan reports.
10: The commemoration ceremony for Anne-Marie McHugh is one of a number of 9/11 memorials taking place around Ireland today. Born in the United States but raised in Tuam, the 35-year-old had been working in the South Tower at the World Trade Center as a financial broker. She had been finalizing plans for her wedding in November 2001 before she died. Miss McHugh's remains were never recovered from Ground Zero. The Anne-Marie McHugh Remembrance Park opened in Tuam in 2003, and each year a service to remember her and other victims has taken place there. A memorial event gets underway there at 2 o'clock this afternoon.
9: Gorthy have announced enhanced security measures for the visit to Ireland this weekend of the US President Donald Trump. The Gorthy Commissioner, Justin Kelly, said the visit has

0: resulted in one of the biggest security operations in the history of the state. Our Eastern correspondent, Samantha Librieri.
1: Policing the visit of the US president will be a challenge, but anyone attempting to disrupt the visit of Donald Trump or impact critical infrastructure will be arrested and prosecuted. That was the message of the Garda Commissioner as he outlined the policing plans for Dublin and County Clare during this high-level visit to Ireland on Saturday and Sunday. Justin Kelly said Gardaí will engage with and facilitate peaceful protests and do their best to minimise the inevitable disruption there will be to the public. Significant traffic restrictions will be in place around Dublin and Shannon airports and Doon Beg, and Dublin's M50 will have restrictions between 8 and 9am Saturday morning and 12 and 1pm Saturday afternoon as Donald Trump is brought by road to and from Dublin Airport to the Phoenix Park.
0: RTE will have rolling coverage of President Trump's visit across its platforms this weekend. There'll be live updates from early tomorrow morning online, along with a special news programme from 20 past 8 on RTE One Television and on the RTE News Channel. A 17-year-old who was found guilty by a jury of the murder of a 44-year-old postman in Doneraile, North County Cork last year, has been sentenced to 11 years in detention with 3 years suspended at the Central Criminal Court in Cork. Our Southern editor, Pascal Sheehy.
2: Barry Daly died of catastrophic head and facial injuries when he was struck with a golf club in the front garden of his home on October 12th last year. The 17-year-old is one of three people convicted in relation to his death. He had pleaded guilty to manslaughter. However, this plea was not acceptable to the state and he was subsequently convicted by a jury of murder following a trial at the Central Criminal Court in Cork. A 16-year-old whose plea of guilty to manslaughter was accepted by the state has been sentenced to 2.5 years in detention with the final 6 months suspended. Neither can be identified because of their age. Last month, 21-year-old Alex Deedy of Glenview, Convent Road, Doneraile, was sentenced to life in prison after a jury at his trial found him guilty of Barry Daly's murder. Ms. Justice Siobhan Lankford said that while the attack on Barry Daly wasn't prolonged, it was vicious. Pascal Sheehy, RTE News, the Central Criminal Court, Cork.
0: Threats to Saudi tankers in the Red Sea have increased with the seizure of the strategic Yemeni port city of Mocha by Iranian-backed Houthis. Unconfirmed reports suggest the Houthis have also taken control of the strategic island of Perim in the Bab el-Mandeb Strait, potentially tightening their grip on one of the world's vital shipping routes. The increased danger, along with escalating tensions between the United States and Iran in the Gulf, have further unsettled investor confidence worldwide. Share prices have fallen across Asia because of sharp rises in energy costs. Oil is at its highest price since May. Energia, which has around 290,000 customers, is the latest energy provider to announce a price increase, blaming ongoing global volatility in wholesale energy markets. The company said that from the 12th of October, average household bills will increase by around 4.7%, or around €87 a year for electricity customers. Energia gas customers will face a rise of an average of 9.3%, which will add roughly €143 to bills annually. For dual fuel customers, bills will go up by around 6.7%, which equates to around €230 a year. The chairman of the Oireachtas Media Committee, Alan Kelly, has said representatives of the social media company TikTok will attend a committee meeting on Wednesday week, the 23rd of September. Last month, TikTok declined an invitation to appear before the committee to discuss the posting of videos of people driving down motorways the wrong way and endangering other people's lives. And now the weather forecast.
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0: Today will be generally dry with sunny spells and isolated showers. Highest temperatures will range from 15 to 20 degrees. And there's a warning that southerly winds will reach gale force 8 at times tonight on coastal waters from Errors Head to Rossum Point to Blood.

0: Foreland. Rachel.
1: Peter, thank you. And still to come this afternoon, we'll be hearing more about that mammoth security operation being put in place for Donald Trump's visit. We'll also be reflecting on one of America's darkest days when hijackers turned airplanes into deadly weapons and how the Boyne Valley has become part of the Camino.
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1: Hello again. One of the biggest security operations the state has ever seen will be in place this weekend for the visit of the US President Donald Trump. He's due to arrive in Dublin tomorrow morning before travelling on to his golf resort in West Clare, where the Irish Open is taking place. Protests are expected to follow. At a news conference a short while ago, the Garda Commissioner Justin Kelly described the scale of the operation.
10: Nearly everyone in our organisation is involved at some level in this. As I said earlier, it's one of the biggest policing operations, if not the biggest, that we have ever done in the history of the state. So everybody is involved in it, and I particularly want to take this opportunity just to thank all the members of Garda Síochána. And as I said, I'm really mindful, a lot of them are away from their home stations, they're working long hours often, and we're even looking forward to tomorrow. It's probably going to be inclement weather. We'll have guards out in that, so really want to thank them. And then the other cohort that I really want to mention is our Garda staff. So there are our unsworn people who are providing all that support to us.
1: We can get further details now from our Eastern correspondent Samantha Librari, who was at that Garda briefing. Samantha, will you outline what people can expect this weekend?
11: Rachel, there was a huge amount of detail into this policing operation, which Justin Kelly described as one of the biggest, if not the biggest, policing operation in the history of the state. An exceptional event has been declared by Gardaí. And as he said there's 14,500 attested members of An Garda Síochána. And he said that the majority of those are involved in this in some way, shape or form. There'll be 10,000 12-hour shifts carried out between today and Sunday as part of this operation, but he had a key message, and that was anyone planning to disrupt this visit or to interfere with critical infrastructure would not be tolerated, and arrests and prosecutions would follow. In relation to protests, there's a number of them planned around the country, and Justin Kelly said that Gardaí will engage with peaceful protests and they'll try to minimise the inevitable disruption that will be caused by this visit. He also said that they are

0: receiving help from police forces and other security services in the UK, continental Europe and the US, and they'll be playing a role as they have during the EU presidency. He said policing of this event will be challenging and the cost of it will be on a scale of the visits of other US presidents to Ireland.
1: Gardaí, we're also asked, I think, Samantha, about security concerns, especially given those reports during the week of a drone sighting off the East Coast.
0: That's right, lots of questions about this and how big a threat it posed, and those questions were taken by the Assistant Commissioner Paul Cleary, who has responsibility for this area, but he wouldn't be drawn on whether Gardaí were treating this as a real threat or that whether it posed a real threat, and he said that an investigation is still underway with the colleagues in the Department of Defence in relation to that report it's citing. But what's interesting in the very extensive restrictions that are detailed in the four different press releases they released today, there is a marine restriction in place off the coast of County Wicklow, and that is, of course, where that drone was reported to be sighted in recent days. Now, Paul Cleary also said that Gardaí have invested heavily in their drone and anti-drone technology in recent months. A lot of that was to do with the fact that we were hosting the EU presidency, and he said that they do have the capability to deal with any threats from the sky.
2: Well, what I would say is rather than focus on any specific incident, there's been many incidents. And what I will say is that the vast majority of those incidents where drones were sighted were not nefarious or sinister in any way. And as a matter of fact, a lot of the visual sightings turned out to be light aircraft. And as I said, I am satisfied that where there was drones in the vicinity of an area where we were securing, that our own systems have picked them up very effectively. In relation to the instance that you're referring to, and I know you're talking about ones out at the RSC, we're working closely with our partners in the Defence Forces to look at those and investigate those particular incidents.
1: Samantha, what advice are Gardaí giving to people who have to travel through the affected areas over the weekend?
0: Well, they say they're going to do their best to minimise the impact on the public, but that the impact is inevitable and it is going to be big, particularly in Dublin and Shannon airports, where President Trump will come in and out of and around the times that he's travelling, and Doonbeg itself, obviously. So when it comes to Dublin and Shannon airport, there will be restrictions on the roads. They're already in place on many of the roads around those airports. They say that the operations at the airports will continue as normal, but that people do need to allow extra time for their journeys. And in relation to Shannon Airport, they say that people will be asked for photo ID and proof of travel if they're trying to access the airport. So that to be borne in mind there. There will be no parking on the perimeter of either of those airports. And for any potential plane spotters, the only place at Dublin Airport that people will be allowed is the area known as the Mound on the old airport road, but that will be pedestrian access only. In Dublin, in the capital in particular, as Donald Trump moves from Dublin Airport to the Phoenix Park by motorcade, there will be traffic restrictions on Dublin's M50 at those northern junctions near the airport. They'll take place between 8 and 9 o'clock in the morning and 12 and 1 o'clock in the afternoon. That's as Donald Trump comes and goes from the Phoenix Park. So people are asked to be mindful of that and avoid the area if they can. So I think over the next couple of days, and particularly around Doonbeg in particular, they were saying anyone who is attending the Irish Open today may see severe restrictions in place, but by tomorrow that will be on another level.
1: Samantha, thank you very much for that. Our Eastern correspondent there, Samantha Librari. Now, at about this time, 25 years ago, a series of events began that would change the world. At about 8:15 local time, Al-Qaeda hijackers seized control of American Airlines Flight 11, which had just left Boston's Logan Airport. Half an hour later, they flew it into the World Trade Center's North Tower. A second New York attack followed. Another plane was flown into the Pentagon. A fourth crash-landed in rural Pennsylvania. Almost 3,000 people were killed. A month later, the United States invaded Afghanistan. In March 2003, it followed suit in Iraq. Now, back in 2001, few people were able to get news on their phones. There was no social media. Across that day and the days that followed, radio and television programmes overflowed with stories of chaos and heroism, loss and fear. Kate Egan has been listening to how this station reported the unfolding horror.
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0: Editor of the Irish Vice. Neil, good afternoon to you.
1: Joe, how are you?
0: What's happening? It's the World Trade Center.
1: World Trade Center. We've had two planes crashed into the World Trade Center. One as little as 18 minutes ago. And caught live on television here. And absolutely horrendous, Joe.
2: And there is only one story this afternoon. At least six people have been killed and 1,000 injured after two planes smashed into the side of the World Trade Center in New York.
3: Honestly, there are scores of people that are literally running by me. There's debris on the base of the building that has continued to fall.
2: George W. Bush has condemned the attack and vowed to hunt down those behind it.
4: Two airplanes have crashed into the World Trade Center in an apparent terrorist attack on our country.
2: We can now go to New York and Conor O'Clery of the Irish Times, who is there. Conor, I believe you were not a million miles away at the time.
5: No, I'm only three blocks from the World Trade Center and I'm 42 stories high, so I had an absolutely clear account of everything that happened. I looked out of my office window and I heard a big bang and saw a huge plume of flame and smoke coming from a massive hole in the side of the first of the two World Trade Center towers. And as I watched 10 minutes later, I saw a passenger plane coming across the Hudson. But the most horrific thing has happened in the last 15 minutes.
2: Mm-hmm.
5: The second tower, which was hit, the top of the tower collapsed, and I saw massive big chunks of building falling down on top of fire engines and the rescue crews. I was watching through my binoculars. Suddenly, the whole of the tower collapsed.
2: I'm joined on the line by our Washington correspondent, Carol Coleman.
6: Well, Rachel, things are happening so fast and so furious, it's very hard to discern what is actually happening and what's not. Here in Washington at the moment, it is almost as if there was a nuclear attack on the city. People are on their way home. Everybody's been sent home from their offices. Most communications are down. Telephones, computers, internet are all down. Every aircraft in the entire United States has been grounded.
7: And there have been, as you may have heard, reports of a plane crash near Somerset County Airport. That is near Pittsburgh in Pennsylvania. Joining me on the line is the Commissioner for Fayette County, Pennsylvania, Sean Kavanagh, who's in an emergency 911 center at the moment. Sean Kavanagh, what can you tell us?
8: We understand it is confirmed a plane was hijacked from Newark, New Jersey to San Francisco. It flew over our county, again, which is about 50 to 60 miles south of Pittsburgh, and it is confirmed that United Airlines Flight 93 did crash, and approximately 300 people have died.
7: Joining me on the line now is Antuk Tharan, the President of Ireland, Mary McAleese. President McAleese, your reaction to what is, as we said, unfolding at the moment in the USA?
9: I'm watching the pictures, and it's absolutely unbearable. It's just simply unbelievable to be witnessing such wanton destruction of human life unfolding right in front of our very eyes. It's a crime. It's not just a crime against the American people. It's not just a crime against the American civilization. It's a crime against the very foundations of all our humanity.
2: Then President Mary McAleese talking to Miles Dungan on this day 25 years ago. Let's talk now to one of the other people we heard from there. Carol Coleman was RTE's Washington correspondent in 2001. Carol, will you bring us back? What are your memories of that day and indeed of the days and weeks that followed?
10: Oh my goodness, Rachel, my heart is just pounding listening back to the reports. It just manages to close that gap of 25 years and make it feel like it was yesterday. But I got the call that there had been a small plane went into one of the Twin Towers. So obviously I was heading to New York because that would have been a big story regardless. And then just as I was getting ready in my apartment in Washington, D.C., watching the second plane hit the South Tower, and then we all realizing that this was some kind of a concerted attack. So went anyway to continue trying to get to New York. But I clearly remember being stuck in a cab on the way to Union Station, which I thought would be the best way to go, and the cabbie saying, "Sorry, ma'am, I have to let you out. I'm going home. Everybody's going home." So you could see at that point just people streaming out of their offices and the silence, Rachel, I'll never forget it. Nobody was talking. Everybody was just, you could hear the footsteps of everybody just walking down the streets as they went home. A few people sobbing, but just people generally looking shocked. And then it was the speed at which things happened after that, just as we were trying to absorb

0: And the story of the people on the planes who knew that they'd been hijacked and who knew that their planes were being turned into missiles, that was just so distressing and so hard for everyone to absorb, that those people, some of them phoned their loved ones from the plane to say, we are going to hit a building. I mean, just thinking of that. So then the rest of the day then was the collapsed towers, the horror, trying to absorb the horror of what happened. From my point of view, being in Washington, I was kind of looking after the political side of it. So George W. Bush was down in Florida, where he had been reading a children's story to a group of school kids when he was told the news. And then the rest of the day was trying to figure out what the government was going to do to protect itself, because this was clearly an attack on America. In the meantime, you had the Pentagon hit in Washington. You had the news that there was a fourth plane headed to Washington, possibly to the Capitol, which was not too far from the RTE office. So a bit of fear there for all of us who were gathered there. And then the news that that plane had nosedived into the field in Shanksville, Pennsylvania, and the story that we all know afterwards, that the people on board, knowing what had happened with the other three planes, overpowered the hijackers and brought the plane down, and with it lost their own lives. So it was a day that was just filled with absolute panic, something you never want to see again, the worst day that America has ever experienced, and certainly that I have ever experienced. And then I suppose as you went on to the next day, it was that horrible realization, as Rudy Giuliani, who was the mayor of New York at the time, said, the losses are just going to be more than any of us can bear. And that's how it turned out.
1: That day and all of the days that followed and the subsequent wars prompted years of debate about America and about America's place in the world. And we're probably going to hear a lot more of that this weekend, Carol, because of Donald Trump's visit.
0: Exactly. I suppose looking back at it now, New York has rebuilt. I think that America, some of the decisions that have been taken since, definitely trace back to 9/11. Everything that the world changed, our lives changed, all of us, not just people in America, the security at airports, everything. But now as Donald Trump comes to visit Ireland, I suppose we're looking at the continuing wars that are in the world. And it'll be interesting to see what, if anything, is raised with him when he comes here. I think there is an expectation that both Micheál Martin and Catherine Connolly will raise some of these things with him. And we know Catherine Connolly has always said she'll do her constitutional duty, but she has spoken many times in the past about the normalization of war, which she is so against. So it'd be, you know, it wouldn't be beyond the bounds that she would raise that with him. Micheál Martin, I suppose, is in a difficult position because the relationship with America transcends everything. So the welcome mat is out, and we must remember that Micheál Martin invited Donald Trump here too.
1: Carol, now, as it was the same 25 years ago, thank you so much for your contribution to the programme. Now, a free HPV vaccine is to be offered to secondary school students from second to fifth year who missed the vaccination previously. The Health Service executive will be visiting schools from this month. Dr. Lucy Jessop is a consultant in public health medicine with the HSE, and she joins us on the line. Will you tell us about the protection this vaccine offers and also about what you're planning on doing over the coming weeks?
2: Sure. Thank you very much. Yes. So this is the HPV vaccine. We've had this vaccine in Ireland since 2010, and it's an extremely safe and effective vaccine to protect against HPV virus. So it's a virus that most of us will come into contact with. You can get it from skin to skin contact, but it does cause several kinds of cancers. So not just cervical cancer, but also cancers in men and women. So head and neck cancers, penile and anal cancers as well. So that's why it's so important that we vaccinate both boys and girls. The routine program happens in first year of secondary school, but this catch-up program is to allow anyone who missed for any reason, really, in second to fifth year, whether it was because they were out of school on the particular day or maybe changed their minds or missed the consent form, to come forward now to make sure they are also protected for this vaccine. So the school teams go to schools throughout the school year, so the whole academic year. So depending on where you are, in the country. It will depend on when your son or daughter will be offered this catch-up opportunity. But do look out for the consent form and discuss it with your child. And we would strongly encourage people to come forward for this vaccine. And it's so effective. We now are seeing some great studies. So from the UK, they've seen no cancer deaths, cervical cancer deaths in young women aged between 20 and 24 now, showing the importance of this high uptake. And indeed in Ireland, we're seeing drops in cervical changes as well. So the cervical changes that can lead to cancer. So hopefully in Ireland, our plan is to eliminate cervical cancer as a public health problem by 2040. And this catch-up programme is such an important component of that.
1: Dr. Lucy Jessop, thanks for talking to us this afternoon. We'll be returning to September the 11th and talking to someone who was in Manhattan on that day. And we'll be hearing about the Boyne Valley and the Camino after this break.
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1: The government of the Spanish region of Galicia, home of the famous Camino de Santiago, has presented a granite waymarker to the Boyne Valley Camino. The stone will mark the point where pilgrims would have embarked on their sea journey to complete their walk to Santiago. Let's talk now to Dusty Flanagan from the Boyne Valley Camino Group. Dusty, you're welcome to the programme. Tell us about this stone and about why the Boyne Valley has been given it.
10: Hi, Rachel. Well, about 6 years ago, we set up the Boyne Valley Camino. It's a waymarked route in Drogheda, goes out to Malifont. And bit by bit, we started to find out about the history between Drogheda and Galicia and the trade that had gone on centuries ago. So back, you know, in the 12th, 13th and 14th and 15th century, before the Reformation, lots of people from the northeast and the north of Ireland were making their way to Drogheda port, and they were taking a treacherous journey to the port town of A Coruña, and then they were making their way to the cathedral in Santiago to visit the shrine of St. James, and then bring a scallop shell all the way back. They had to make their way all the way back, and that was, you know, revealed in a book by Bernadette Cunningham, Medieval Pilgrim. So we're really, it's a chapter of history. Like, Drogheda has a rich history, but this was another chapter in its history that we wanted to reveal. And as it happened, they knew about this in A Coruña anyway. They had done a lot of research in all the pilgrim routes from Ireland. So it was fantastic.
1: And people who visit this waymarker, can they get their official Camino passport stamped?
10: Yeah, about 3 years ago, A Coruña applied to become a Camino again because it's only 75 kilometres from Santiago. So it didn't qualify for that 100-kilometre rule.

0: So what it did is, in collaboration with Irish Caminos, you can walk 25 in Ireland in Caminos such as the Boyne Valley, and then go and walk your 75 kilometres in A Coruña. So you're obviously taking an airplane over this time, but you collect your stamps. And local artists in Drogheda here have devised and designed stamps in different businesses, in cafes, in hotels here, and at Mellifont Abbey and the Battle of the Boyne, for people to pick up. And it's beautiful. They really like the designs and picking up those stamps as they go along.
1: Yeah, it's a beautiful idea, all right. Are you hoping that this will bring more people your way?
0: Yeah, we've already seen, we became a national trail last year. So we're now really happy that we're on the map. We have our own website, and I mean, it's done a lot of the time for recreation, for groups. Charities in the area have raised nearly over 500,000 by using this. Coming out of COVID, it was an ideal opportunity to do something different. Schools have used it for Gashka Awards. So yeah, it's already up and running. What we're hoping is that the 10,000 people that go to Spain every year and do the French Camino or the Portuguese Camino will look at the Celtic Camino and look and say, yeah, well, we actually have the original, authentic Camino that started in our cities here and went to A Coruña Port.
1: Well, the very best of luck with it. Thank you very much for talking to us this afternoon. Dusty Flanagan there from the Boyne Valley Camino Group. Well, as promised, we're returning now to the 25th anniversary of the September 11th attacks, in which almost 3,000 people died. On this day 25 years ago, RTE News spoke to Robert Moorhead from Palmerstown in West Dublin, who was then living in New York. He was trapped in his office just blocks from the World Trade Center. I spoke again to Robert a short time ago and asked him for his memories of that day.
2: Well, obviously the memories of the day are so vivid, especially on the anniversary. Over here in New York this morning, the weather is almost exactly the same as it was on that terrible day on 9/11/2001. It's cool autumn weather. The sky is crystal blue. So every year on the anniversary, when the weather is the same, it takes you right back to that day in New York City. The day started normal. I in my office at 52 Broadway, which is a couple of blocks from Ground Zero, at 7 o'clock. I was heading up to the World Trade Center to pick up some equipment there from the South Tower. And as I was walking up, the first plane had hit the North Tower. And I was literally standing in front of the building as the second plane, United Airlines Flight 175, slammed into the South Tower. As you probably have seen from the TV footage, everyone is standing looking up at the building. And when that hit, it was glass, metal, and showers of debris rained down on everybody. And we took shelter under one of the larger buildings nearby, One Liberty Plaza, until it subsided somewhat. And then I rushed back to 52 Broadway and assembled with the other staff members in an inner conference room away from the windows that were overlooking Broadway. Again, everybody was shell-shocked. Nobody really knew what was going on. This was before the days of social media and nonstop internet coverage. So we were relying on news coverage from somebody who had a radio in their office. And then at 9:59, we felt the entire building shake to its core. Again, we had no idea what was happening. And of course, this was when the first tower, the South Tower, collapsed. I remember going to a nearby window and literally thought the world had ended. It was pitch black outside for several minutes. And then I heard through a corridor the news radio playing, saying words I'll never forget. The South Tower of the World Trade Center has just collapsed. It's gone. It is no more.
1: My memory of that day is that most people, they couldn't really comprehend what was happening because it wasn't something that any of us had ever imagined. How do you remember that day?
2: Well, that's exactly it. Like, everybody was in shock. It's, am I really seeing what I'm seeing? Like, when I got to the World Trade Center that morning and I saw the gaping hole in the side of the North Tower where the first plane had hit, you really were wondering what you were actually seeing. And then as the second plane slammed into the South Tower, again, I was, what am I seeing? Is it an explosion? Was it a missile? Was it a plane? Because obviously the plane hit so fast, you really couldn't see it from the ground. You just saw an explosion at the building. And then as the building, when the buildings collapsed, it was just, when we heard those words over the radio, nobody could believe it, like that the World Trade Center was gone. And just to add, I'd actually worked in, when I came to New York from Dublin in the early 90s, I'd actually worked in two World Trade Center on the 45th floor. So I was very familiar with the building, and I just could not comprehend that the buildings were gone. But it became a reality when we evacuated from our building at 52 Broadway, and myself and my manager at the time, we went looking for his wife, who he could not get in touch with, who lived in Battery Park City, which is right by Ground Zero. And we started up towards the World Trade Center, and we crossed one of the normal intersections we would walk, and we looked up northbound, and we could not believe our eyes. What would normally be the Twin Towers, towering over everything in the lower Manhattan skyline, was gone. And in its place was a smoldering mound of metal and debris. And we looked down at the ground, and it was almost like a couple of inches of snow on the ground. There was debris, paper, the infamous Ground Zero dust was everywhere, covering us, covering the ground. Every building, roofs, windows, got into the buildings and everything. It was just, it was like being in a nightmare. And even thinking back to it, that's really what it was. Is this a nightmare? Is it really happening? It's like when you see something and you're not really sure what it is. It's so horrific.
1: Mm. How did those events affect you afterwards?
2: Well, I think an event like that really does stick with you. I mean, even today, like if I hear like a low-flying plane, if I'm in Manhattan and a low-flying plane, I automatically look upwards, because I guess I have that PTSD back to that day of any loud noises, an explosion, even like a car backfiring will trigger that reaction. And again, that's not just me. That's the thousands and tens of thousands of people that were downtown Manhattan that day that evacuated. Obviously, in the years since, the 9/11, there's a phrase, 9/11 didn't end on 9/11. The amount of cancer and health issues that has stuck with people, there's been a 75% increase in 9/11-related cancers in the past 4 years. There's now 57,000 9/11 cancer victims enrolled in the World Trade Center Health Program, which monitors health of survivors and first responders. And the victims it claimed on the day, horrific as that was just a small number of the victims it continues to claim each and every day. Almost everybody who was in the dust cloud that day that I know has some form of cancer, including myself.
1: And that was Robert Moorhead. And at this year's commemoration ceremony in New York, which is due to get underway shortly, there will be an extra moment of silence to mourn those who have died since the day of the attack from cancer and other illnesses.
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1: Here with the sport, it's Siobhan Madigan.
5: Rachel, thank you. Shane Lowry is lighting up matters on day two of the Amgen Irish Open down in Doonbeg. Let's cross now to West Clare and get the latest from Greg Allen.
6: Yeah, Lowry has been on a roll on this sunny, warm autumn morning and afternoon, just flowing along, utterly in the zone with 8 birdies in his first 12 holes. But he's just 3-putted the 13th for his first bogey of the day. That's a real shame. And that likely ends his hopes of possibly shooting a 59, because that was very much on the cards up to about 15 minutes ago on this par 70 course. He's 7 under for his round. He's now playing the par 3 14th, and that's 10 under for the tournament. And he has a 3-stroke lead over China's Hao Tong Li, who's on 7 under par after 12 holes, and then in third place Jakob Skov Olesen of Denmark, and then in a tie for fourth place Tom McKibben, going really well today as he was yesterday, and he's 3 under for the day, and McKibben is now playing the 17th at just 5 shots off the lead, but tied for fourth place Tom McKibben. Apart from Lowry's 3-putt a few minutes ago in the 13th, he's holed 2 putts from over 20 feet, but he's had 5 putts inside 6 feet. His absolutely wonderful approach play from the fairway to the greens has been utterly vintage Lowry. Rory McIlroy, the defending champion, has had a fine ball striking round, but his putter is a bit cold, and he's 2 under, tied for 19th place after 14 holes. But Lowry, the leader by 3, on 10 under par with 5 to play in the second round.
5: The Solheim Cup underway in the Netherlands. Europe looking to regain the trophy. It's 2-2 after the morning matches in the foursomes. Leona Maguire winning her match with Esther Henselite, and Europe are currently up and 2 in the afternoon. 4 balls, the other 2 all square. Maguire not involved. Rachel.
1: Siobhan, thank you. And that's the news this Friday lunchtime. Tommy O'Sullivan was on sound, and Aina Thakur was our broadcast.

0: Coordinator. The editor of the News at One is Moira Hannan. 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

0: Good afternoon. You are very welcome to this special edition of Liveline coming to you from New York City. And we are here as this city marks the 25th anniversary of the 9/11 terrorist attacks. The reason specifically that Liveline is here is because that first plane hit that first tower at 8:46 a.m. local time. So 1:46 p.m. in Ireland. In other words, just 60 seconds after Liveline went on air. In fact, it fell to Joe Duffy at the time to break the news to the Irish people of what had just happened. And as we approach that exact moment now, 25 years on, this city, New York City, is observing the first in a series of moments of silence. And as that begins, let me bring you back to September 11th, 2001, and how the day unfolded.
1: That happened, referee. It is lunchtime in London, 5 a.m. in Los Angeles, and 8 a.m. here in New York, live from the CNN Financial News headquarters.
2: American Airlines emergency line, please state your emergency.
3: I am monitoring a call in which flight 11, the flight attendant is advising our reps that the pilot, everyone's been stabbed.
2: Flight 11?
4: A problem here. We have a hijacked aircraft headed towards New York.
5: Is this real world or exercise?
4: No, this is not an exercise. Yes.
6: There is one report, as of yet unconfirmed, that a plane has hit the World Trade Center.
7: Was it in any sense deliberate? Was it an accident?
8: Hey, can you look out your window right now?
9: Yeah.
8: Can you see a guy at about 4,000 feet, about 5 East Airport right now? Looks like he's...
9: Yeah, I see him.
8: Do you see a guy? Look, is he descending for the building also?
9: He's descending really quick, too, yeah.
8: That's another situation.
10: Oh my God, another plane has just hit. It hit another building, flew right into the middle of it. Explosion.
11: Because it was a tremendous boom. You can hear around me emergency vehicles heading towards the scene.
12: The major story breaking from New York. Neil O'Dowd is editor of the Irish Voice. Neil, good afternoon to you.
13: Joe, how are you?
12: What's happening? It's the World Trade Center?
13: World Trade Center. We've had two planes crashed into the World Trade Center. One as little as 18 minutes ago, and caught live on television here. And absolutely horrendous, Joe.
14: The Pentagon has also been evacuated after being struck by an American Airlines jet. At least one further passenger jet has crashed in Pittsburgh, and a number of others are still unaccounted for.
0: Yeah, that amazing audio montage you have just been listening to tells that story from basically the moment Liveline came on air 25 years ago today at 1:45 Irish time, 8:45 New York time. 1 minute later, that first plane hit that first tower, and ultimately 2,996 people lost their lives on that day, this day a quarter of a century ago. And it's the reason, again, Liveline is coming to you from New York today, and specifically actually right now I'm coming to you from Queens, from the home of Catherine Coughlan, because Catherine's husband Martin was one of those 2,996. Thank you for inviting us into your home. I know it's a kind of a day that's heavy with meaning, obviously, but it's a busy day for you as well. You have a huge amount, people can hear it in the background, you have a huge amount of family here who are here to remember Martin. Some of them would never have met him, he never met them, but they're here to support you as well. Is it nice to have them here?
15: It's lovely having them here. Unfortunately, he never met any of the grandchildren. You're welcome to our house. I'll never forget that morning. I was driving to work, and I heard it on the radio. And as I went into work, I said to someone, put on the TV, something awful has happened. And as the second building went down, It's like electricity or a current went right through my whole body. And I turned around to my co-worker and I said, he's gone. Even though you're hoping, you're always hoping that there will be good news at the end of this, you know.
0: What do you think that shock was, that feel, that what you felt through your body?
15: That he was just saying goodbye, just going. I just felt it.
0: I think it was him.
15: Yes. I felt he really, really, I'd say he wanted to come back home to us. He didn't want to leave us. And I have to say, with the Irish consulate, they were so good, taking everybody to the airport back and forth. And then there was a big dilemma, will we have him buried in Ireland or New York or where? So when the detectives came, my mind was made up. New York. So many families came out to support us. I'm so grateful for my families. But then it didn't stop at that. About 2 years later, I get a phone call from the medical examiner and they found more remains belonged to him. And then about 20 years later, on the 20th anniversary, I got this message from the medical examiner. And they told me they found one tooth. And I said, really? After 20 years, one tooth? It just brought me back to, he must have been just blown to bits.
0: He

0: manage to get to a phone or use a phone?
1: He sent two phone calls. The first one, he says, "Hi, Catherine." He says, "It's been a huge explosion here." And then the second phone call was, "Hi, Catherine and kids." And he said, "There's been, there was this morning sending a huge explosion. Hopefully I'll see you tonight."
0: And you've kept those messages all these years.
2: "Hey, Catherine, this is Martin. I'm in the World Trade Center. There's been a huge explosion right across the way, but I'm okay. We're getting out of here, so let's call you later."
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2: "Hey, Catherine, it's Martin. Listen, I'm on the World Trade Center. Please hold up to a bit here. There's been an explosion here, too. We'll see what it's shot. We're out of smoke, but hopefully I'll see you tonight."
3: Tuesday, 9:19 a.m.
0: How often do you listen to them?
1: We have a basement, and there was the phone there, and it was on the answer machine, and every so often I go down there and I would listen to it quite a lot. It was nice to hear his voice. Never going to hear it again. And just to remind yourself of, he was such a good person. A good father, a good husband, a good friend, and just a nice, kind guy.
0: Catherine, tell us how you and Martin met.
1: I was sharing with three girls in Hammersmith. One that said, "We'll go dancing." So we went to Fulham Hibernian dancing. They were the good days when we were all standing around and the band. So he came over and asked me out to dance. I was his first girlfriend that liked flowers. And every evening he came and would pinch a flower from somebody's garden. And I'd open the front door and he'd hand me the flower. And when we got engaged, he gave me a bunch of tulips. And in the tulips was the engagement ring in it. And that's been our flower right through our married life. So with that, I have a tattoo on my leg. One is a tulip on my ankle. And his name in the ohm, Martin, is on that.
0: When did you get the tattoo?
1: I was 72 when I got it.
0: Why are you so sheepish about that?
1: Because personally, I really don't like tattoos. But I just felt I wanted something in memory of him.
0: He's looking over your shoulder from a portrait behind us here. We're sitting around the kitchen table and we're here in Queens. We could be in your home in Galway, we could be in Kilkenny, we could be anywhere in Ireland. It's a real Irish family feel here. There's so many people milling around, but there's a sense of, you correct me if I'm wrong, there's a sense still, despite it's 25 years later, of not of Martin looming large, but of his presence here. Is that fair?
1: Yes. Even the grandchildren, they never met him, but they talk about as if they knew him when they come into the house. I think it's from the girls, that they're getting to know him through the girls, which I think is nice.
0: That's important to you, that his memory is carried forward like that?
1: Yes, yeah.
0: Lots more, I'm sure, at home as well, who are supportive of you, and Martin's family as well.
1: I would love to thank Martin's family, all the Coplands in Capawhite, Tipperary, and the Buckleys in Capawhite too, Austin and Noreen, and they were very, very supportive of us, and we're still very good friends with them. They're there for the good times and the bad times for us.
0: Do the anniversaries, do they hold any special meaning more than any other day? Is his absence more keenly felt when it's a big anniversary like this? Is it different from others?
1: This one is a big one, 25 years. It doesn't get any easier. I still miss him a lot. As you get older, it's nice to have your spouse with you. And I think anyone that has families, please hug your families every day, every night. Tell them you love them, because you just don't know when or where or what.
0: Catherine, thanks a million for inviting us into your home.
1: You are very welcome. Thank you.
0: Thank you again to Catherine for inviting us out to Bayside in Queens. And 087 484 8888.

0: experience of the day. Martin Coughlin was one of those who didn't make it out of the towers. Brian Kerrigan is with me in studio here in Digital Island Studios in New York. And Brian, you were one of those who did. So you were working in the tower, is that right?
1: Correct. North Tower, yeah, 25th floor.
0: So talk me through then your experience of that day.
1: Got to work probably around 6:15, 6:30 as usual. Normal day, very busy financial markets. I did a European product, so we were busy from the right from the beginning. 8:45 or 8:46, just some massive explosion happened above us. You can't actually tell from a lot of the footage, but the whole building swayed, even on the 25th floor, probably 2, 3, 4 feet, and then righted itself. So there was just not mass panic, but there was just, you know, okay, something cataclysmic has just happened right above us. Seconds later, debris, chunks of glass, everything falling down the side of the building. And, you know, I don't know what other people were thinking, but I was sure I'm a goner.
0: And you had no sense it was a plane. You couldn't have known that unless you saw it.
1: No. The only thing I could think of was that a huge missile had hit us. That was what was running through my head. But very few things were running through my head at that point, to be honest. Like, not what it was, just how do I get out of here?
0: So the building sways. There's probably seconds. It feels like a lot longer maybe at the time. And you start to see debris falling. What did you do?
1: I didn't want to panic. That was the one thing I didn't. I didn't want to rush. And so I stood up. I watched some colleagues leave the floor. I had a very surreal moment looking across the floor. And before you could even see the debris, or I could see the debris in the distance, but the you know, the moats, all the dust moats that gather in furniture and carpets, it was just dangling in the air. And
0: oh, it had all been shaken loose.
1: All shaken loose. And it was in the sunlight. So it was a very surreal moment in that, to be honest with you, when I think about it more, the more I think about it, the more it almost felt like those, they were dancing in the sun, but they were sort of, it sounds strange, but almost mocking, you know, like their own freedom. Now, these weren't thoughts I had at that time. It was a very strange thought, but I couldn't process what it was, but that's, it was almost mocking, you know.
0: Yeah, there's the way you describe it, there's this almost a sense of serenity. It kind of contrasts with the chaos we imagine, that you just, these dust mites just floating in the sunlight.
1: That's exactly right. Yeah.
0: How long were you captivated by that? How long did it take to kind of shake yourself into action?
1: That probably happened in 1.1 seconds, you know. Yeah. I walked, just that conscious feeling of don't run, don't look panicked as well, very important, right? I work on a floor with 200 other men, you know, that still occurs. The normal feelings still occur. If it's nothing, you're going to get laughed at later, you know, but obviously it was, and everybody was gone. So I thought the building was literally on its way down. So I just
0: male machismo survives.
1: Exactly.
0: Terrorist attacks. Yeah.
1: It doesn't change. Yeah. Whether you like it or not, it's still there. So I waited, to be honest. I kind of crossed my finger. I don't remember if I crossed my fingers. So I just stood there for a second and thought, I'm either going to die in the next, you know, few seconds, or I'm going to get out.
0: And how did the system work, emergency systems? Are there alarms going off? Are there sprinklers coming on? Are there announcements being made? How did it work in the tower?
1: I remember no announcements, certainly no sprinklers, certainly nothing like that, no alarms. I'm sure they were going off, but no, I just went toward the stairwell. There was no way I was going to get on a lift. Got onto the stairwell and ended up joining, you know, like hundreds of people coming from the floors above. It had taken maybe a few minutes to get onto the stairs for me. And then I just proceeded down with everybody else in almost total silence.
0: Okay, well, listen, I'll tell you what we'll do. We have to take a break, so you stay with me, Brian, if that's
1: sure.
0: All right.
1: Yeah.
0: And we'll pause your story, this miraculous story of escape. As the first plane has hit, you don't know what it is, possibly a missile, an explosion. You're trying to remain calm and you've got to the stairwell. So if you stay there, we'll come back to that. If you're just joining us, Liveline today, coming from New York City, marking 25 years since 9/11. Back in a moment.
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6: You're very welcome back to this very special edition of Liveline, coming to you live from New York City. And as you would have heard by now, 2,996 people lost their lives in this city on this day 25 years ago. And so many of them, 441, were first responders, people who ran towards those flames when everybody else was running away from them. And Paul McCormack was the captain of the NYPD's 41st precinct. What are your own memories of this day, Paul, 25 years ago?
7: It was just unbelievable chaos. I said, we were not prepared for it. You know, how do you as cops, you prepare for, you know, burglaries, assaults, robberies, those type of jobs, but you don't prepare for these type of terrorist attacks. And, you know, we sent a lot of people down to Ground Zero, every precinct did. And we, as the commanding officer of the precinct, I was tasked with securing high profile target areas in the confines of my precinct. And we have the Yankee Stadium, the bridges, the tunnels, food markets, you had the courthouses. So we were really, you know, scrambling because there was so much information we were getting over there. Misinformation, disinformation, with vans loaded with explosives, suicide bombers with vests that were going around. And like, there was a lot of crazy other planes in the sky. So it was really a chaotic, scary time for us as police officers. And my most vivid memory, and I always say this, is I remember I was in my office with my executive staff in the 41st precinct, and I had a TV on in the background, and we were again scrambling to do our security stuff. And I remember we saw the first tower falling, and it was something we'd never expected it to happen. It was a stunning thing. And as that tower was falling, on our police radio, a female voice came over the air calling for help. And it was, as a police officer, when somebody calls, well, you could be listening to music, you could be having a cup of tea, you're just messing around with the guys, but when somebody calls for help, it's just a natural instinct thing where you just key into that. But when it's a female calling for help, it's a different call. And nothing sexist about that, it just is a different call. And there's nothing worse as a cop to have somebody calling for help and there's absolutely nothing you can do about it. It's a sickening feeling. And we later found out that police officer was Moira Smith. Moira was, her father's from Reddy, from Dublin, born in Coombe Hospital in Dublin, big ties to Dublin. And I became the commander of the 13th precinct shortly after. Moira was the first police officer that put the job over the radio. And I got to know her husband, Jimmy. Jimmy's a retired cop, and Their daughter Patricia was 2 years old when Moira died.
6: We're going to hear from Jimmy and Patricia about Moira a little bit later as well in the show. Like so many people, they've been so giving of their time. So then, Paul, what then does today, this anniversary, what does it represent to you? Not just kind of remembering what happened exactly 25 years ago, but the aftermath as well. Because I know you've been involved for a long time in campaigns for those who didn't just lose their lives, but people who were injured, people that had long-term effects. Your site was severely impacted. I know as well, we had the mayor of New York releasing files about, you know, the toxicity in the air and everything in just the last 24 hours that's been leading the headlines. This isn't just history, this is a live issue.
7: Yeah, Kieran, like, we've known for years, like, this, the information that came out 2 days ago, you know, I say it's a kick in the gut, but it's not something that we didn't know. Like, we went down there and we ran towards the buildings while civilians were running the other way, and we had no protective gear, no masks, no goggles, no nothing. And I got asked this question quite a bit, like, you know, if you knew now, would you knew then? Like, but if we had known then, we would have gone in with it, but we wouldn't not have gone in, but we would have had the protective equipment to go in, because all of the companies across America came together. Like, there was so much goodwill in our nation. We were united in a way that I have never experienced before or since. Like, coming down has got cops get a hard rap all the time. We only respond to negative stuff in society, and usually it's when people are at their worst. But I remember going down from the Bronx to Ground Zero. People were lined up, American flags waving everywhere. American flags went up everywhere. People were so proud to be an American at the time, so proud to be New York. I was bursting with pride to be able to work down at Ground Zero, to help, you know, to help find anything to comfort the families was such a privilege. And but that's something that is fleeting. And when Mayor Mamdani released these documents, why did it take 25 years to release that, Kieran? I don't understand what these governments do. Tell the truth. Let people that are suffering get the help they need. Don't lie to us about it. And it's the same thing with a lot of stuff. There's a huge lawsuit against the Kingdom of Saudi Arabia that's been going on for nearly 20 years. And it drags on. The FBI will not release documents. And then we have to get information from the British government, and it just drags on. Tell us the truth, get it all out there, and let the suffering people get the help they need. But 25 years on, for me, people remember the big anniversaries, like the 10th, the 15th, the 25th. Like, it's after this now, the 26th, 27th. It's not a flashy anniversary, and a lot of people, like, our motto is never forget. We never do. We do something every year. And I just hope people remember after this, because there's a lot of kids out there, kids that are 30 years old. I say kids, no, adults that are 30 years old, they wouldn't remember this. But our mission is to keep the memory alive and never forget the sacrifice. And hopefully exhibitions like Ground Zero 360, what we're doing here, will keep that memory alive.
6: Paul, I wish you well with that continuing mission and with the exhibition. Thanks a million for speaking to us.
7: Thanks, Kieran. Go on, my good.
6: Yeah, it is an amazing exhibition, that Global 360, that 9/11 exhibition. And you've got art from The Edge and Bono and Yoko Ono and Robert Balla and Maurice Quinlevin. Incredible stuff at the old Engine 30 fire station where Paul invited us. Brian Kerrigan is still with me. Before I come to Brian, because Brian left us, he had just reached the stairwell on his escape from the Twin Towers, but people have been getting in touch. It was my 6th wedding anniversary, which means 31 years today, and I was with my new baby at home on maternity leave, looking forward to my husband Sam coming home to celebrate our anniversary. That son Harry is 25 now, and I'll never forget watching it all unfold on our television. I'm grateful always on our wedding anniversary for lasting each extra year in this crazy world. Getting older is something to celebrate. 087 484 8888 if you've got your own memories of that day you want to share. So Brian, like I say, you had reached the stairwell. You're on what floor again, remind me?
8: 25.
6: So you're in the stairwell, 25 floors up. The first plane is hit. Talk me through what happens from there.
8: Just before I go there, Kieran, I just want to say thanks to Paul for everything he just said, which is absolutely fantastic. Brilliant to hear. Because it is very true.
6: Yeah.
8: Anniversary 26, 29, 31,

0: 17. We go through the same thing every year, but no, it's lovely to hear him anyway. So I'm sorry, what was...
1: Well said. I was just asking where we were. We're in the 25th floor, we're in the stairwell. Yeah. So what happens then?
0: We're proceeding down the stairs. It's very quiet. We're hopeful at that point. We stopped various times. I don't remember how often. There wasn't anything dropping around us. There was a woman in front of me who was very panicked. My head was oddly very, very clear. I remember thinking about, you're too young, I'd say, but there was a Stardust fire, Stardust nightclub in Dublin, yeah, where many people were killed. And it terrified me as a kid. And I remember thinking of the Stardust and thinking, I don't want to be burnt to a cinder here. I don't want to die in a fireball. The other thought was the building, it hadn't obviously come down, but while I was standing on the 25th floor, but maybe it would now. That would be quick, which would be okay. The one thing I could control was the crowd, if you like, or at least this woman in front of me. So I concentrated on her. She was very panicked. She had vomited into her hand. I didn't realize at the time. I sort of said to myself, just smile, be warm. I don't think I ever saw her face. Hold her hand and concentrate on her. But to be honest, what I was thinking was, if she starts losing it, I have to sort of, forgive it if it sounds so calculating, but I have to negate the threat here. I have to knock her out because I'm not going to let her cause a panic here and I'm going to get crushed by people. So I was preparing to hit her. I wouldn't obviously just abandon somebody, but there were a couple of people around me. I think they might have even known what I was thinking. And we would have taken her down ourselves. But I mean, that's the thought. Very clear. So we proceeded down the stairs. We got down to about 10. We stopped. I could hear some banging and I thought they're trying to get in, but I also thought maybe they can't get in. Eventually, firemen started passing us on the stairs on the way up and the feeling was, well, I can get out. You know, they've come in, so obviously I can get out.
1: Yes.
0: So the crowd started, the line started to move again and so people were sort of breathing again. Okay, there was smoke coming in. It was very, very scary still. You know, we're in the midst of something huge here. We don't even know what it is.
1: I just struck by the thought of those firemen that you passed. Mm-hmm. They didn't get out. Mm-hmm. If they were the first ones in climbing that stairs, but we're going to hear from someone from the FDNY a little bit later. So you're on the way down. You get down to lobby level or ground level eventually. Then is it what describe what that looks like? What scene is in front of you when you open the door of the stairwell?
0: So I thought I'm going to get into the lobby and just walk out or run out or whatever. I didn't expect, and I was terrified by what I saw, which was a lot of dead people. There are some parts of the lobby and some of the buildings that look pristine, and there were other parts, including the one I came out into, was utterly destroyed.
1: These are the first bodies you've seen that day then?
0: Correct. I remember very clearly a woman. It's an unpleasant memory, but it's part of the deal. There was a woman, she was almost burned to a cinder, but she was still alive, that's the one I really remember. It was just sort of, and then looking away as quickly as possible, looking away. Honestly, you don't get time to think. You're just following, you know, where's the light? where's the street light? Run toward it. It's a massive lobby. It's hard to describe just how huge it is. So it's probably 300 yards to get to the street. So I started running, jogging, running, walking very quickly, but it's all crisp underneath me. It's all debris. It's wet as well. It was wet on the floor. Again, passing some people who were very badly injured, probably even dead, and just following this long line that seemed to know where it was going almost, you know, like,
1: yeah.
0: And we were headed toward that street light that I could see, which was, to me, it was safety anyway at that point, but it was still, I couldn't see what was outside yet.
1: Yeah. At this point, you still have no idea what's actually happened above you. Has the second plane hit the second tower yet?
0: No, it hasn't. But I'm clearly aware now that something, it wasn't just above, it's happened downstairs as well. I didn't know that. Obviously, both of those things are the same explosion. It was the fuel. But I was now aware that this downstairs has been blown to smithereens. I don't know what the hell is waiting for me when I get out onto the street. I was actually directed through the base of the South Tower toward the street. As I say, it's a massive complex. And so I was

0: in the base of the South Tower when the second plane hit, literally just about to step onto the street.
1: Okay. What we'll do is listen, we'll pause again there.
0: Yep.
1: Just as that second plane hits the second tower. We're going to pick up Brian's story in a few minutes' time. You heard that reference from Paul as well to Moira Smith, Moira Reddy Smith, that NYPD officer. We're going to be speaking to her family as well. So lots more still to come in this very special edition of Liveline. Back in a moment.
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1: So do you mind me asking where you were on 9/11 and what your own memories of the day are?
12: In 9/11, my wife used to work in 80th floor Fuji Bank, which is center number one. And then I come to pick her up. That day, all systems shut down. It's all up to God.
13: I was home sleeping. I used to work at nights, and my father woke me up screaming that they were under attack. They did it again.
1: Can you remember where you were on 9/11, your own memories of that day?
14: Yeah, I was at university, and when I returned home, my now husband, former boyfriend, was sitting in front of the TV and watching TV, and I said, what kind of weird action video are you on here? And he said, it's not a movie, it's reality. And we were totally shocked and didn't stop watching until we knew what's up. And yeah, it was really a hard day for us because we couldn't really believe what was going on.
15: It was terrifying. And a lot of people who are optimists were thinking like, oh, it was an accident or these things that, you know.
1: Yeah.
15: Plane hit, you know. But I definitely never thought that. I mean, from the beginning, I thought it was, you know, a terrorist attack. And I knew that the World Trade Center was attacked in 1993 already.
1: You're very welcome back to this special edition of Liveline coming to you from New York City. What you've just heard are voices of people in New York City today at Ground Zero. But let me play for you a voice heard from that exact spot this day, but in 2001.
16: We got another tower collapse. Another tower collapse.
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16: stay up, stay up, stay up, stay up, stay up, stay up, stay up, stay up, stay up, stay up, stay up, stay up, stay up, stay up, stay up, stay up, stay up, stay up, stay up, stay up, stay up, stay 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up, stay up, stay up, stay up, stay up, stay up, stay up, stay up, stay up, stay up, stay up, stay up, stay up, stay up, stay up, stay up, stay up, stay up, stay up, stay up, stay up, stay up, stay up, stay up, stay up, stay up, stay up, stay up, stay up, stay up, stay up, stay up, stay up, stay up, stay up, stay up, stay up, stay up, stay up, stay up, stay up, stay up, stay up, stay up, stay up, stay up, stay up, stay up, stay up, st
1: ultimately, she didn't answer. She couldn't answer. Her name was Moira Reddy Smith, and she died on this day 25 years ago, the only female NYPD officer to lose her life on 9/11. And people will remember an iconic image of Moira before she died leading somebody else to safety. And like all of those first responders that we've been talking to and talking about, she ran towards those buildings when so many were running away. Jimmy Smith was married to Moira Reddy Smith, and Jimmy is with me here in the old Engine 30 station house for the FDNY, home now of the FDNY Museum, and this exhibition dedicated to people like Moira. Jimmy, you're welcome to the show. Thank you. That clip we've just heard, you've heard I don't know how many times. I can't imagine it gets ever any easier to listen to.
17: No, it's quite painful to sit there and listen to it. And for years, I wouldn't tell my family that it even existed. I heard it, I didn't hear it that day because I was still on my way in when the towers collapsed. So I didn't get to work until after that. But, the Justice Department brought it to me and to, you know, let me know what was going on and what happened. So I was aware of it early on. But I wouldn't let my family know. I didn't want them to hear that. And then when Patricia was like in middle school, she did some searching on her own and she found it. And so she came to me and said, did you know this was out there? And I had to tell her, yes, I knew it was out there. And I didn't want you to hear it. But now, she knows, the struggle that Moira, was put under. You can hear the pain in her voice. It was devastating, for our family to hear that.
1: Well, Patricia's actually here with us as well. And Patricia, I'm sure like your dad, it's so difficult to listen to that audio of your mom.
18: Yeah, definitely difficult. I actually just happened to stumble upon it one day. It was something that my dad kind of tried to keep away from a lot of the family so that, like you said, it's hard to listen to, and he didn't want all of us to have to kind of go through that trauma. But I did find it, and so, yeah, lots of tears that day. But as I got older, I kind of realized that I actually think it might be important for people to hear it. I think it kind of really drives home the tragedy that was happening, especially for people who are closer to my age and, didn't experience that themselves or really have their own memories of that day.
1: But tell me a bit about her. Not about 9/11. Forget that. About Moira.
17: Moira was a fun-loving, life of the party type person. Always smiles. You can't find a picture of her where she doesn't have a huge smile on her face. She was always the one dancing, even though she couldn't dance. She would sing, even though she couldn't sing. But she was. She didn't care. She just loved life. And I think that's why she was willing to sacrifice hers, because she knew how important, what a gift life was. So she made sure other people got to go home that day.
1: We've spoken to and we're speaking to so many people about their own memories of the day, and I might ask you about how it unfolded for you, but you mentioned Patricia and how young she was. She would have come to you as she was growing up with questions about her mum, but also about the day, about 9/11, about what happened, about, I guess, trying to make sense in her own head of why her mother had to die. How did you explain it to her?
17: It depended on how old she was. When she was a baby, we told her that, bad people knocked the buildings down on her. And then later, as she grew up and our answers got more sophisticated, we talked more, so she wasn't, it wasn't a shock. She was brought in, gently into the knowledge of what happened.
1: So what was that like then for you, Patricia, that kind of gradually learning and having questions and how they were answered by your dad as you got older about what happened?
18: What I think took a little bit longer and was a little bit more impactful, I guess, because I do remember it, is kind of trying to grasp the idea of my mom dying and, missing her, and what am I supposed to do when I miss her, and how does that go? And my favorite movie was Lion King, and so my dad kind of related it back to when Mufasa's in the stars and he's looking down on Simba and, you know, like he's always around, he's always there. So even to this day, like if I am not feeling too great and I want to speak to my mom, like I will find the brightest star in the sky and we'll have a conversation.
1: So how did that day unfold for you?
19: Well, Moira and I, we worked opposite each other, so one of us will always be home with Patricia. So, you know, she kissed me goodbye in the morning, and she went into work early. When Patricia woke up, we went downstairs. We actually were watching a videotape of Winnie the Pooh, and so I didn't know any of this was going on. Like, and my sister called, and she said, Moy was down at the Trade Center. And I said, yes, so? She goes, don't you know what's going on? I'm like, no. So I turned on the TV, and I saw, you know, the buildings in flame. And I'm like, oh, I got to go in. I'm like, I'm going to drop Patricia off with you, and then I'm going into the city. So that's what I did. I dropped her off, and I drove in. And just as I got to the right before the Queens Midtown Tunnel, I saw the South Tower collapse. And I didn't know at the time, but that was when Moira died.
1: And how proud are you today, are you of your mom's legacy?
18: I mean, so proud. I am so fortunate to have been given such a fantastic role model to emulate and to hopefully live up to the type of person that she was. Tragic that I didn't get to experience her and spend time with her, but I'm very thankful for the legacy she left behind and just kind of like the picture of who I want to be when I get older.
19: We don't try to mourn as much as we try to celebrate. And we want, you know, I have all friends and family here today. They're all going to be here tomorrow. And we're going to tell stories and we're going to laugh and we're going to cry a little bit. And we're going to have a couple of Guinnesses in her name. You
1: know. Well, enjoy it. Thanks for what it's worth, Julian. Thank you very much.
19: Thank you. Thank you, guys. Appreciate it.
1: Patricia, thank you.
18: Thank you.
1: Yeah, Jimmy and Patricia remembering Moira. I find that audio of her hard to listen to, so I don't know how they do it. They're remarkable. Really earlier in the show, we heard about Martin Coughlin, who didn't make it out. Hi, Kieran, says this text. I was working in New York 25 years ago on this day with the same carpentry company that Martin Coughlin worked with, S&H, and we were working together for a few weeks beforehand in the Trade Center. And a week before the attacks, I and a few others were sent to a different job in the city. I'll never forget the shock and sadness when we learned that Martin had died. He was a pure gentleman. And never let you forget he was from Tip. We lost another man as well that day, John Rizzo. And may Martin, John, and all those who lost their lives that day rest in peace. 087 484 8888. Brian is still with me. Brian Kerrigan, who, unlike Martin and Moira, made it out. And Brian, when we left your story off, you were down. You were outside, you had run, you were following that line of people running to safety when the second plane struck the second tower above you. So pick it up from there.
0: It's very jarring to hear those radio conversations. God love that woman. I was actually still in the base of the tower when the plane hit, but I didn't. It was just incredibly loud. You know, it's unbelievable how loud it is. So I knew there was an NYPD officer screaming at me. He would step out onto the street, he'd look up into the sky, and there's, you know, debris falling, but not massive amounts at that point, but it was just really loud, and I thought, what the hell is going on? So I stepped out onto the street as the second plane hit. I didn't see the plane, but I looked up, and massive fireball. But even from, I think, from the North Tower, there was still like these huge chunks of glass and concrete or steel falling down. So it's like, I don't want to go out into that, but I don't have a choice, you know, because I'm going to die if I stay inside here. So I ran like everybody else. I listened to that police officer, who I hope to God made it out himself. And I got underneath a walkway across the highway, and it was about 20 or 30 yards away from where I'd come out of onto the street. And all the stuff was just dropping everywhere. And, you know, I don't know if anything hit the walkway above me. I've no idea, but, you know, it probably saved.

0: my life, I'm sure. So I waited underneath there for, I'm not sure, I don't know how long, a couple of minutes. And then just went running down the street toward, at this point, I'm just thinking, I need to see my wife. She's 6 months pregnant. I need to get home.
1: Did you keep running?
0: I did. I kept running down toward the Battery, which is down towards the tip of southern Manhattan. I was talking with Niamh the other day. There were, you know, two blocks from the building. There were two bodies on the, well, there weren't arms and legs. They were just torsos on the street in the middle of the highway. Two blocks. And I could see it. And I'm saying, just don't effing look. I just couldn't help it. I mean, they're right in front of me. And I think the world's ending. I just need to, I have one aim at that point, which is tell my wife I'm alive and get home. She's heavily pregnant, get home and make sure my family back home knows I'm alive.
1: You obviously, goes without saying, managed to do that. You're here to tell the story. It's just this awful experience and a miraculous story at the same time in the context of what happened and in the context of what we've been hearing as well on this show from so many others. So I want to ask you about the aftermath of all of that as well. In a moment, if you'll stay with us, Brian.
2: Sure.
1: But we've heard from the NYPD. We've been talking about first responders. We've heard the story of Moira. Fire officers as well, the people, they were the people you met climbing those stairs. They were the people who ran into the fire and didn't get out. We're going to hear that story after a short break. Yeah. Back in a moment.
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1: Yes, you're very welcome back to this special edition of Liveline today, because we're broadcasting from New York to mark the moment 25 years ago that this city changed forever, this country certainly changed, arguably so much of the world changed too. And it's because 2,996 people ultimately died, including 343 firefighters. And one of the firefighters to survive that day, Tiernach Cassidy, is with me here at Ground Zero. We're at the very spot where this happened, in view of that now famous memorial where those famous towers stood until September 11, 2001, and it's the spot where Tiernach saw some of his friends and his colleagues for the final time. Tiernach, thank you for joining us and thank you for your time. Talk me through that morning for you. What happened, where you were, how it unfolded?
13: Hi, yes, thanks so much for having me. That morning, I was actually light duty at the time, working at the 1st Division on Lafayette between Spring and Prince. And the whole time,

0: time, I was telling this guy, Danny Buckeye, I kept telling Danny, I used to live down here. And I kept telling him, I know this area like the back of my hand. I used to have breakfast eating a blueberry muffin and a cup of coffee at the 93 Memorial that was there. So Danny, so you're with me. On the way down, we actually drove through, the first tower started coming down. We drove through that the first cloud.
1: So when you got that, you drove through the cloud from the first tower. So when you stop at Liberty, which for people who don't know the area and haven't been here, you're underneath the tower's tower at this stage, singular, is looming over you. What happened?
0: We were hearing the Maydays from the people that were alive. There were, I think, 20 survivors that were in the initial collapse. You know, there's plenty of people outside the building, of course, that survived, like myself. I was right there. Because before we made the turn down Cedar, I mean, myself and Danny were walking, the second tower already started to come down. That's the North Tower. So we stared at each other like, what's that noise? Because you're still not thinking, you know, the other building's coming down.
1: Well, can you describe it? What was the sound like?
0: It's like a train. When you hear it passing, and you know each car would get louder or louder when it comes in, so it was that pancaking effect, because it started off in the distance, and you're like, what's that? Until, whether it was a second or two, I don't know how long, it seemed much longer, until we realized it was the next tower coming down. So we turned around and ran back towards the rig we came down on, 58 truck, and I remember Danny slid under the truck, and I swear to God, it's in your head, you're still thinking, oh, what am I gonna do, where am I gonna go, and it's like time slows down, that little bit for you. And we took all the tools out of the rig, and these trucks, you know, they have huge compartments. So I opened a compartment and I made myself like a little cave just in case the rig got crushed. So, you know, they'd find me later. So that was during the second collapse. And, you know, you think you're dead. You think when you go, you're not gonna feel anything. Because everything went black. And it wasn't until about a minute later, everyone that had a mask, when you don't move for a bit with your mask, it starts making the alerts to let you know is a member not moving, you know? And you heard them everywhere. So at that point, there's this Art Deco piece in front of One Liberty Plaza. It's a little orange square with a hole punched in it. And when the dust settled from that second collapse, I can make out this Art Deco piece. And I realized, oh, I'm still alive. And when I get my bearings, we're standing, I'd say, in the middle now of between the two towers where they were. Eventually, Danny crawls off a bit, and he says, I'm going to go this way. And I stayed on my other rope, and I was like, I'll wait here. And again, I don't know how much time went by, but he says, I found them, right? Now, in my head, I'm thinking he found like 100 people in like a huge cavity. It was the survivors in Stairway B, the story came out to it, was 14 people that were in that stairway. And the first guy that came out was the Port Authority cop. Because Danny led him out. So the Port Authority cop came out first. And where I was on top of an I-beam, leaning down to grab him, to help him up. That was one. And then Chief Jonas, he came out second. And then Mickey Cross, the guy that I knew from before I got on the job, then he came out. And again, everybody was fine. I mean, physically. Mickey had like a scratch on his nose, maybe a little blood from that. That was it. And first thing Mickey asked me is, we're a cigarette. You got a cigarette? And we're all sitting down on this. It was like the picture of New York City, the workers, on the night. We're all sitting on this huge I-beam. Now, Danny had already hit since he had the radio. He called, he said he found them. So, like, the whole cavalry comes.
1: Are you still harboring hope then at this stage that you'll find more survivors? Or how quickly do you realize this is now a recovery mission, not a rescue mission?
0: Well, the whole time, again, in my head, I'm saying, we're going to find everybody. You know, it's like, we're not going to. So, after, again, the time in my head, I have no idea. It had to be after 10, 20

0: 1987, because that was the time of the second collapse. But now building 7, the next building that was there, had all the debris from the second plane hitting that was in it, and it was on fire, and there were building management watching that, making sure that wasn't going to come down. But it eventually did. So we were all at a staging area at this point, and they rushed us to safety for that building coming down. But then as soon as that debris settled, we went right back to work. You know, it was like, all right, let's dig through it. We're going to find everybody. And again, there were little pockets of fire, so we're putting out fire and digging and putting out fire and digging. But just like any collapse, whether it was a mine or anywhere in the world, you hear people survive 2 weeks, 15, 16 days without food or water. So the whole time after that, we're thinking, we're still going to find it.
1: People listening can hear how it still affects you all these years later. And obviously then today, it being the anniversary, is going to hold special weight and everything for you. But I mean, in the time between that fateful day and today, you've memorialized your colleagues and what happened in your own unique way. And this is more than just a tattoo, by the way. This is a kind of the getting of this tattoo as well leads you to your wife.
0: Yeah, it was, again, in the neighborhood of the firehouse I was at the time, 150 West 19th Street, Engine 3, Ladder 12, Battalion 7. We were going around looking at tattoo parlors in the neighborhood, and we walked in. The receptionist there, who is now my wife, was like, oh, great, the firemen are here. You like that? Like a big attitude. And I was going every day for 9 months to get this tattoo done. She scheduled the appointments. It was every 2 weeks, and she just happened to be there. She only worked 2 days a week, so that was it. And
1: describe the tattoo for people.
0: Imagine the picture now of that second tower being struck, because I was staring up, looking at it when it hit the second plane, and that's in my head. That, you know, I just see all the time. So that is on my back, and with the names of the people we had lost from Ladder 12, Battalion 7, and that was it.
1: Listen, before I let you go, Tiernach, I mean, again, we're down here, we're on the site. What does the anniversary mean to you?
0: It's every day. You'd feel it no matter what. It's like I'm down here today, and you see everyone with the T-shirts and the hats and whatnot, and whether they were there or not that day, it's a memorial site, and it's a feeling that you get when you go to visit a gravesite of a family, you know? And that's what I have when I'm here. Yeah.
1: Tiernach, thanks for joining us.
0: Thank you.
1: I got lots of messages of love and support for Tiernach coming in. Let me read this one. I was working in New York on that day, 9/11, and the Irish Haven is a pub in Brooklyn, and that day we were taken under the arms of the Irish Haven. Firefighters came in head to toe covered in dust. The silent pints were eerie, no words spoken, just despair and disbelief felt. Brothers in arms, some that never survived. Bless those who have passed, and bless our Irish brothers who survived and made it back to the Irish Haven that day as well. And that Irish connection with the FDNY is writ large, not just Tiernach, but so many others. And actually, the Dublin Fire Brigade Pipe Band came to New York after to help with funerals, because there were so many funerals of first responders that the New York pipe bands couldn't accommodate them all. It just gives a sense of the scale of the devastation. We're going to be hearing more, though, about some of the chinks of light amongst all that devastation, Brian's story of survival, in just a moment, and the story behind one of the iconic images of that day, Father Michael Judge being carried from the rubble. So stay with us, back in a moment.
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3: You are listening to a unique edition of Liveline today, coming to you from New York City on the anniversary of 9/11. And I'm in a unique place in that city, actually. I'm in St. Francis of Assisi Church on West 31st Street. And this is where Father Michael Judge plied his trade for many years, actually. He famously, of course, is victim one of 9/11, the first confirmed fatality on the day. And that photo of him being carried out of the rubble by five men quickly became iconic. Everybody listening to this will remember that image. And with me here is Michael Daly, who's literally written the book on Father Michael Judge, and more importantly, was his good friend. Michael, thank you for joining us on the show.
4: Thank you for having me,
3: Sean. We might start with that image, you know, that image that everybody at home would have sprung to their mind as soon as I mentioned Father Michael Judge. What do we know about the moments before that photo was taken, about what he was doing down there, and about how he lost his life?
4: He was in the lobby. He actually left where we are sitting now, and he proceeded downtown. He went into the lobby of the North Tower, which was the first tower that was hit. He was in the lobby, and I think he was basically, he was bearing witness, and he was like a presence, and he was there to kind of, it's interesting, there's video of him, and you can see how scared he is, and he's moving his lips, and he's not talking to himself, he's talking to the chief, you know, and everybody else has tools or hoses, or there's Michael, and, you know, what's he doing there? Well, he's doing what he's supposed to do. And then a guy from the fire patrol, which is not quite the fire department, but they kind of seal up buildings after fires, came up to him and said, you know, I think you're needed upstairs. Now, there's above the lobby, there's like another level, and there's an escalator going up to that, and then there's a plaza between the two towers. So he goes up, and he looks out, and the plaza is, all you can see is splattered people and bodies, and, I mean, people jump from that height and they hit, it sounds like a bomb going off, and then there's basically no person. I mean, so he's there and he's kind of given the last rites from afar and saying prayers. And somebody I talked to could hear him saying, you know, please stop this, please stop this. And then the answer to that was that a body landed right in front of that plate glass window and sprayed the whole thing with blood. And right in the moment after that, there's this rumbling. And I think Michael must have thought that the tower he was in was the one coming down. It wasn't. It was the other one. And but he started moving out back towards the escalators. And meanwhile, the South Tower came down, and it kind of generated this hurricane of debris. He'd been up above the lobby. He's going back down the escalator to the lobby, and the windows there had been blown out, so all the debris came in through those broken windows, and it must have been like he's running away from something, and it circled around and came up and met him on the escalator, and I think he was literally frightened to death. Someone who saw him said he had the agonal breathing, which is your heart giving out, as I understand it, and then Chief Hayden, who had actually been running things in that tower in the lobby there, if you ever see the video, you see he's the guy that comes and directing everybody and sending people up and everything. And he's the one who saw the black shoes, and then they saw the collar, and they realized that's Michael Judge. And then Pete knew him. And so they carried him out. And the picture, they put him in a chair. And

0: that's the picture. Them, they're leaving the tower that's still standing but stricken, and they're carrying them out. There's like five of them, I think. And Michael's like slumped in his chair with his head kind of like Pietà. I mean, it's you know, it's like, and you know, the thing about the Pietà, there's a tenderness and a mourning and a, you could see that same in the faces of the people carrying Michael. I think there was, it wasn't like just, I mean, I've seen a lot of people carry a lot of bodies, and it was a little different than that. It was more intimate and more tender, and so they're carrying them out, and they put them next to an ambulance, because just as they're getting them out, the other tower starts coming down. So you can't run with a dead body, so they put Michael down by the ambulance, and there's not, he's gone anyway, and they go, and some debris does hit him. Before that, there was no mark on him, so some people later thought that he was killed by being hit by debris, but he was hit by debris after he was gone. And then two cops came upon him, two uniformed cops, a lieutenant and a rookie, and they see Michael, and there's a priest lying there dead, and they figure, well, we better get someone to say the last rites. And, you know, St. Peter's Church, I think it's the oldest Catholic church in New York, is right by there, so they go running there, and they go in, and there's a woman there, but no priests. And she says, well, are you guys Catholic? And they go, yeah. They said, well, you can say the last rites. So they go back, and neither one of them has any idea what you're supposed to say. And Michael, I think, would have loved it. I mean, you know, I mean, when he used to make Eucharistic ministers, they would tell him, you got to, you know, lessons, teach him this and that and this and that. He would say, listen, you just got to give him the host and say, body of Christ. And then he said, if anybody asked you, you had many lessons. You had many, many lessons, right? So that was his spirit. And I think he would love that these two cops with no idea of what the last rite should be would say something. And the only, any words they came up with had to be from the heart. They couldn't have been just like reciting or reading a book or... Had, I mean, that's, you know, all right, so that's what happened.
1: That's a lovely note to wrap things up on. Michael, thank you for joining us.
2: One of the, I should say, and thank you to Michael, but one of those cops was NYPD Lieutenant Billy Cosgrove, who carried Father Michael Judge out. He's never spoken about it, but he is going to speak about it tomorrow night on Healing Sounds at 8 p.m. on RTE Radio 1, so that is going to be well worth tuning in for. Brian Kerrigan is still with me here in studio. More than once, I think, over the last hour and a bit, I've described your own story as kind of miraculous, this escape from the collapsing towers. And I'm sure this intense feeling of relief afterwards, after you've run home to your pregnant wife, there has to be lasting trauma with something like that.
3: I can tell you, Kieran, it's 25 years. And when I hear those men and I hear those recordings, I feel like less of a man. That's 25 years later. And now, those feelings that I have even today are far more diminished than they were in the years immediately after. But if I'm at a 5 now, I lived for years at a 95. You know, I can still see the faces of those firemen going up while I'm going down. So, you know, these are instincts we all have. And just listening to those first responders, I'm so aware that there were this gap almost for the survivors who got out, who we didn't have any resources. We'd no one to talk to. I can't tell you how, that's the wrong word, how lonely I felt without having my family back home. You know, like I just wanted a hug from my mother or something, you know, like in the days after. And it's so strange. And I was never open, good at talking about stuff. So I didn't. So, you know, I remember a woman coming up to me on the subway, I think it was 3, maybe 4 years after, stood right in front of me. And she said, are you Brian? And I said, yeah. And she said, I'm Laura. She was a Swiss woman I'd met many years before, and she worked in the building. And she just burst into tears. And she said, I thought you were dead. And, you know, that impacts you so much. And I had no ability, so I had drugs way harder than I'd ever done before, cocaine primarily. And I did myself in. I did myself in over the next 3 years. I almost died on a cocaine overdose, and I spent a lot of time on the ground. But I mean, you know, the overriding feeling that I was having was this torment, because something

0: the reason to get adrenaline. I'm clean, I'm sober many, many years now, thank God, but it's still very, very, it's right on the, right there, very present. So, you know, what I would say is that listening to, that it's so important, if I may, just to for people out there who find that last thing that I just said there, that wanting it to happen again, whatever the situation is that people have gone through. I've spoken to people all over the country that come up to me after all the time. How do you say that? How do you say you missed the thrill? And I couldn't say that. I feel like I was a psychopath. I wasn't. I'm not, thank God. But I've since found that out. But I'm just a man. And I'm just someone who went through something horrific on that day and learned a hell of a lot about himself. My wife told me 2 days ago, my ex-wife, been divorced many years. She said to me, and I actually wrote it down when I was talking to her, she said, I didn't know you were alive until almost an hour when you came home. I thought you'd gone, I thought the building dropped on you. And she said, she lost the love of her life that day. And we remained married for many years after, but I was never the same, never.
1: God, I thought that the story of just the survival on the day was miraculous. It's the whole life story, Brian, afterwards. It is, and I don't use the word lightly, because I know, and people at home maybe don't, but I mean, you're a student in Harvard,
0: as
1: we speak as well.
0: Yeah.
1: So from nearly overdosing in cocaine because you couldn't process what had happened to kind of enrollment in one of the world's most illustrious universities. I mean, fair play to you, Brian.
0: Thank you. My son was born 3 months after September 11th, so it was a very strange time. But there's nothing that's going to turn a man's life around like looking at his son or his daughter. And that's exactly what happened to me. So I attribute it to the heroes on that day who went in when I came out, but mostly, to be honest, to the birth of my son.
1: Well, Brian, listen, thank you.
0: Thank you.
1: For speaking to us today. And thank you to everybody who has spoken to us and has been so giving of our time. Let me just read this text. I collected my son from his first week in junior infants and was in the car driving home with his baby brother when Joe Duffy gave the news of the first plane and then the second. Complete shock. Later I watched TV with the baby on my shoulder all evening. That baby flew to New York yesterday to meet his boyfriend's family for the very first time. We never know what the future holds, but as all contributors have said today, count our blessings and hold friends and family close. Don't think we could have wrapped up in a nicer note than that. Today's show, this special show, was put together by so many people, too many to thank, but the show itself dedicated to all of those who lost their lives this day 25 years ago. Thanks for listening.
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4: Thank you very much, Kieran. Before we begin the show, let's head over to the RTE newsroom to Suzanne Jackson.
5: Susan Jackson here at the news desk. Thanks, Louise. Events are taking place around the world to mark 25 years since 9/11 Al-Qaeda attacks on the United States that killed 2,977 people. The victims are being remembered at a memorial ceremony in New York where two hijacked planes crashed into the Twin Towers of the World Trade Center. Former U.S. Presidents Barack Obama, Joe Biden, Bill Clinton and George W. Bush are among those attending the event. Up to seven moments of silence are being observed, including one to remember people who have since died from 9/11 related illnesses. The US President Donald Trump is attending a separate ceremony in honor of the 184 people killed at the Pentagon when an American Airlines plane crashed into the building. A further 40 people died after a plane crashed in Pennsylvania when passengers attempted to overpower hijackers. Here, Irish woman Anne-Marie McHugh has been remembered in her hometown of Tuam in County Galway this afternoon. Donald Ryan reports.

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2: I apologise for that. We've lost Susan there, but we will have a new update at 4 p.m. this afternoon. Let's begin now with some music on the Louise Duffy Show.

A little throwback to yesterday. To the 80s, actually. The Bangles, Walk Like an Egyptian. Well, we had a time yesterday, didn't we? We played some great tunes from the 80s. And as I said, the list was long. We'll throw a few more in as the show goes along today. So what is that? I'll be chatting to Gilbert O'Sullivan on today's show. He is in Dublin, prepping for a big show in the Three Arena in October. And we'll catch up. Lots of new music on the way from him as well. But we'll talk about that incredible career, Gilbert O'Sullivan, one of the greatest songwriters, many would say. And many have covered and many have applauded. So let's talk to him after a little while. But for our song three today, I played this artist, I would say maybe about 2 months back, and I've been listening to her since. Her name is Ruti. If you've watched The Voice UK, I haven't really too much, certainly not right up into the seventh series, but she was on Sir Tom Jones' team in that one. Maybe about 5% of people are going, oh yes. But anyway, you might know her songs a little bit better since then. She's been making great music. And I love this one. It's called I'll Be Your Friend.

That is Rooty. And wow, how strange I was talking about Tom Jones and The Voice UK, because they're in the news. Tom Jones is very annoyed about his sacking from The Voice UK. He has said it was not his choice to leave, and there's never a good time to fire an 86-year-old. Apparently, will.i.am is furious as well, and there's been a complete overhaul. So it looks like Tom Jones has made way for Cheryl. Cheryl, just goes by the one name now. Cheryl is having a huge TV comeback, and she'll be joining Atch Will.i.am and Kelly Rowland in the big red chair. Emma Willis has gone to Strictly. Stacey Solomon and Alicia Dixon take over from her. Will you be watching? Let me know. How are you today? 51551 louise@rte.ie and 087 032 32 32. I'll be bringing you music all the way up to 4 o'clock. But I have to ask a very specific question now. Are you David? Did I meet you outside Croke Park after Mayo won the All-Ireland final? Did you ask me to play Prefab Sprout the next day on the radio? And did I promise I would? And am I doing it now weeks later? Sorry, meant to do that. That was on my to-do list for a while. Here they are, just for David.

0: Just for David. If you ask for something, you could receive it. About what, 6 weeks later? About that. Now, on the way, I will be talking to Gilbert O'Sullivan, three-time Ivor Novello Award-winning songwriter, three-time Grammy nominated, the man behind Alone Again, naturally international hit, 6 weeks atop of the US charts, and a career spanning 5 decades. We have so much to talk about after this.
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0: Now, 51551, louise@rte.ie. And let me know how you are this Friday afternoon. I am delighted to be joined this Friday afternoon by the one and only Gilbert O'Sullivan. Welcome to the show.
1: And nice to be here, Louise, talking to you.
0: Delighted to have you. How's life? You're here for rehearsals.
1: Sure.
0: You're gearing up for a busy season ahead.
1: Well, we have the arena show coming up, mm-hmm. so we have 3 days rehearsal.
0: Okay.
1: It'll involve more musicians than on the road with Bill and myself.
0: Yeah.
1: That's how we tour currently.
0: Okay.
1: And have done for the last 3 years. And that's what's nice about just the two of us is he gets up close and personal,
0: mm-hmm.
1: intimate kind of, because people get to hear the lyrics more clearly. Get a little criticism with the band.
0: Okay.
1: People say, you know, well, we love the show, but we would like to have heard the lyrics more.
0: The lyrics really resonate with people,
1: yeah,
0: don't they?
1: Yeah, I mean, if everything was Baby, I Love You, You Love Me, I'd be in trouble. So.
0: I know.
1: There's a variety of things.
0: You shake it up. So that's the big show in the Three Arena coming next month. So 3 days of rehearsals ahead of you. And then life, so you've come from Jersey. So how's life in Jersey?
1: It's a good place.
0: Yeah.
1: Great place when we moved here.
0: Mm-hmm.
1: The children were just a school age, young school age. Good place, healthy environment.
0: Yeah.
1: No motorways. I don't drive, so.
0: Do you not?
1: So I do a lot of walking.
0: Okay. So you're looked after and they...

0: You're a transporter wherever you need to go. I like that style.
1: Yeah, well, everybody else drives except me. My brother's worked for me for years. Yeah. He's retired now. All my brothers are retiring.
0: Yeah, and my no sign of you doing the same. No. Not a chance.
1: No, I remain pretty active.
0: But some people need to, don't they?
1: Well, yeah, I mean, it's in me to do what I do as a living. I love to write songs.
0: And it's a testament to doing what you love, then you don't want to stop.
1: Yeah, you know? I mean, I haven't lost the joy of doing it. Mm-hmm. I mean, if I couldn't do it anymore, I'd do gardening or something.
0: Yeah, but I can't see it happening somehow. Gilbert in the Garden. Yeah. Could be a nice series, though. But Gilbert, when you talk about life in Jersey and your family, it is very much a family business, and that sounds very warm. Your brother worked for you. Mm. Your two daughters are involved. Mm. That must be, you know, a real comfort.
1: Yeah, it's nice to have that. I mean, there's good people in the record company.
0: Of course.
1: Good people on the publishing side that we work with and stuff. But yeah, the girls. I mean, Tara was talking to me. She'll get me to do things which I don't want to do.
0: I know. But I have to do. I have to do that.
1: I have to do what I can do.
0: Yeah.
1: And so she takes care of that. And Helen really looks after sinking size stuff in London and things. But it is nice to have them on board because they love music. Mm-hmm. And since they were little, they were always coming to the concerts, to be backstage, so that they've grown up with that.
0: It's part of their DNA.
1: You know, the radio's been always blasting out in the house.
0: So you are, you're ours because, you know, born in Waterford and you received the freedom of Waterford recently. How did that feel?
1: It was a magic day.
0: Did you enjoy it?
1: Yeah, it was wonderful.
0: Was the whole family home for it?
1: Everybody was there. So
0: that's
1: it was fantastic.
0: Great, isn't it? To be recognised.
1: Very special.
0: So the first 7 years of your life in Waterford, do you remember that time?
1: Not really, but very slightly. Mary, my elder sister, she has good memories of that, but I have very little to do with it.
0: How many siblings?
1: The six of us all together.
0: Six of you. So then you moved to the UK, and obviously that was a readjustment for a family of six children, I can only imagine.
1: Well, Mum had a shop in Waterford, so she was pretty successful with that. Mm. But the decision to move, grass is greener on the other side. My father worked at Clover Meats in Waterford. Mm-hmm. And meat industry and stuff, and obviously got a better offer in the UK, in Swindon, where he moved to. Then he moved there, and Mum and my four of us moved to almost like a bedsit in London for a year till my dad got the council house. He had to go on a waiting list to get a council house. So once he got that, we were in London for a year. Mm-hmm. I think I had my confirmation there. I always remember my confirmation because kids in the street were looking at me and my sister, and they thought we were getting married or something.
0: These little people in their suits and white dresses, the communion.
1: Anyway, but so then we moved to Swindon and so pretty much grew up there.
0: Mm-hmm. And where did the music come in then? Was it your mother's side or your father's, or were your siblings all involved?
1: No, nobody musically inclined except me. The piano was in the house, you know. It's that thing of a working class families always had very little food or money, but they had a piano in the house.
0: Yeah.
1: And part of the reasoning for that is that if you could play the piano, you could maybe earn a few bob in the pub at night time.
0: I know.
1: So we had the piano, but nobody else but me was interested.
0: And did it just come easy? I'm fascinated by, you know, the gift of music. Did it just come easy to you? Were there lessons involved, or were you just sitting in front of it and you figured it out?
1: No, I had piano lessons, but I didn't last very long. She found me out. She saw me playing a piece that she put up in front of me playing another piece. So she said to my mother,
0: by the ear.
1: She said to my mother, you know, you're wasting your time and money sending him here. Really? So it's by a majority of composers from Lennon, McCartney and stuff right through to Ray Davies of the Kinks, right up to people and so. We don't read music, but we do it through a love of music.
0: Yeah.
1: The reason we're able to write is that love of what we're hearing, translating that to something we can write. And what you write to begin with is exactly a copy of what you're listening to. But you develop your style, you develop your ability, and it's a fascinating process.
0: Yeah, and then the beautiful songs. I mean, we could talk forever about your music and the impact that your songs have had on people. And I want to play some of them. Nothing Rhymed. Would you say that is the one that changed everything or changed the course of your career?
1: Yeah, it was the first success.
0: Yeah.
1: So obviously that will always remain a special song for me. With Nothing Rhymed, when I wrote it, we saw on television for the first time ever Biafra, starving children. We'd never seen that on television before. And that kind of resonated with me, which led to me incorporating an element of that into Nothing Rhymed. Mm-hmm. It sort of gives you what I like about putting things like that into a lyric is that you do it subtly. You're not trying to demand that people listen to your political opinion or whatever. But you can put it in there subtly so people can catch it.
0: So what about then when another artist will take your song? Because let's talk

0: Talk about nothing rhymed. Paul Weller would say it's one of his favourite tracks. The other favourite being Alone Again. So it's good rating for you, isn't it? But Morrissey covered it. You had C. Matt
1: Jones. Morrissey actually did. He loved Nothing Rhymes so much that he started to learn the B-side.
0: Okay.
1: So he did a B-side better than my original and stuff. And we copied his arrangement. And I started for a few concerts to do the B-side of Nothing Rhymed the way he had done it. Really? So it shows him how much of a big fan he was of that particular
0: song. Isn't that amazing? How do you feel about, you know, other artists?
1: Well, I think it's a compliment to you when they do it. Mm-hmm. I mean, it goes right for Bobby Darin, Sarah Vaughan, going right back. People like Andy Williams and stuff.
0: Amazing.
1: And then currently, in the last few years, we had Neil Diamond, who...
0: He did Alone Again.
1: Yeah, he did Alone Again. He sent me a lovely letter to say he hoped I liked it and stuff.
0: Really?
1: And I wrote back and said, terrible. And
0: stuff. Terrible. Red mark all over the page. did you like it?
1: No, of course I did. It's a compliment to you. You must never be critical of people who cover your songs because it's a credit to you, a compliment to you that they do it.
0: Yes, of course.
1: So I always take that view. I don't have to like it. It's nice that they took the time and interest to record it.
0: I'm fascinated by a cover because sometimes I think if someone just sings it the same way as the original artist, well, what's the point then? Unless it's, you know, astoundingly better. Do you think it should be different? Should they try something different with a cover?
1: Oh, yeah, I don't see anything wrong in doing that. I mean, I've got a Japanese version by a heavy metal band which sing Alone Again at 200 miles an hour.
0: Well, that's different. We'll have to dig that one out,
1: I mean, it just does your head in and stuff.
0: But it's different.
1: I'm up for how people want to do it and stuff.
0: Well, when we talked about Nothing Rhymed, can we hear that beautiful song? When I

0: That's a beautiful piece of work. Tell me about that song. What you meant when you wrote that song, what you wanted to translate to us.
1: Well, I just, first and foremost, is trying to make a good lyric. And the generalization that I have by changing, talking about different aspects. And that was to do with the fact that when I recorded Nothing Rhymed, that was the first time I made what was, to me, a really good record. I was so happy with that. Live vocal, two other musicians, bass player, Herbie Flowers, a famous bass player. When I left the studio after that three-hour session, I was in heaven. Mm. And that's what needs to happen. It's not what you're looking to make a lot of money or that you're trying desperately to get this or get that. Just let what comes out flow out naturally. Mm-hmm. And if you're happy with it, that's the most important thing. You have no control over what will happen to it later on. Nothing Rhymed took a long time to break. Mm-hmm. Which is interesting.
0: It did, yeah.
1: You know, so, but it's a slow, it's not instantly commercial.
0: And then C-Mat joined you on stage at Glastonbury.
1: 2 years ago, yeah, we invited her up to come on and sing.
0: And she said, best songwriter ever afterwards, and she was not wrong. What do you think of her work?
1: She's very talented.
0: Isn't
1: songwriter.
0: She?
1: She's really good.
0: Yeah.
1: I really like her acoustic work.
0: She's doing her thing. Do you know, she's so wonderfully herself. It's so refreshing in an industry where people are kind of conforming.
1: Yeah.
0: Yeah, she's a great woman. And then Alone Again Naturally. Can we hear Alone Again Naturally? Because it's one of my favourites.

0: Alone Again, naturally. What a beautiful song. And, you know, we talked about covers. Well, I'm just going to give you the list. Neil Diamond, Nina Simone, Michael Bublé and Diana Krall. Elton John and the Pet Shop Boys, just fancy to go with that song. It's the one. And then it went into number one in the US, didn't it?
1: Well, actually, it took a long time to break.
0: Yeah.
1: A small station in a part of America picked up on it. There's good examples of that going around.
0: Yeah.
1: But how records get broke by just a small station picking it up. And yeah, it broke in 6 weeks at number one, so it was a massive success.
0: That's insane, wasn't it? Yeah. And was that an aspiration, you know, breaking America? Was that...
1: Not for me, no. It wasn't a David Bowie thing. I wanted to dominate the world.
0: Yeah.
1: No, not really. I mean, a success for me was pretty much hearing the postman whistle your song as he walked up the driveway to give you your letters. And I didn't look outside Europe, because going to Europe, you could come back in a day or so.
0: Yeah.
1: So I didn't really... And I didn't... My background wasn't in the clubs... playing and performing. My background was writing songs and stuff. So
0: I just, you know, even from the 10 minutes we spend together now, I have just a wonderful sense that it is just heart and soul and true love for you. Like, I mean, success really is, as you say, the postman whistling your songs and, well, the people enjoying them. I'm going to give you some emails because we did tell people that you were coming and they came in their droves. But this is a lovely one from Val. She said, I've been a Gilbert fan all my life. I went to the airport when he came to play the Carlton in the 70s. Do you remember that?
1: Kind of.
0: And I have gone to practically every show since then. I had the posters and the jumpers with G on them. You might know, Val. And the albums too. And I'm sure my family knew every lyric of every song because of me. In those days, we had a record player and my Gilbert records were well played and the needle well worn. Thank you for the memories, Gilbert. That's from Val. And then Mary says, she says, been looking forward to your chat. I've loved him. I've loved his music since my teens. I went to see him in Dunleary in Dublin a few years ago. Magnificent. I can't make his Dublin concert this time, so I hope he comes back to Ireland again. Marie, I think she might be in luck. I'm sure he will. And then Gilbert Dillon said, I discovered Gilbert around 2000 when I was in college in Dublin. A housemate played Nothing Rhymed for me, and it was like a bolt of lightning. He amazed me. A fan ever since. Looking forward to his Dublin show.
1: Yeah, it's nice. You know, I don't think compliments like that are pretty special, whoever sends them to
0: you. Because, you know, like Matrimony then, the amount of people who that formed a part of their most special day, it's amazing, isn't it?
1: Yeah, and we closed, you know, it was never a hit single, Matrimony, but it's people's second or third most favourite song. And on stage, it's you know, it's a huge...
0: It's a crowd pleaser.
1: It's a big number.
0: It's a jaunty one, isn't it? It's a great one. I know.

0: So when you're not making the music, when you're not on the road, what do you do to switch off? Are you in the garden?
1: Well, I mean, I don't drive and stuff, so I'm not really not so much show business, but I don't go. I'm not.
0: No.
1: You know, I stay at home. My wife also has good friends in Jersey, thankfully.
0: Yeah.
1: It used to be that when she would meet up with me, she'd say, "Where's your husband? Do you never see your husband?" but I'm not really good like that. I like being at home, very much a home bird.
0: Yeah.
1: And which is also helpful with my writing process, because it's nice that I want to be home, because it's at home I do all my writing. So yeah. It's a good atmosphere for me. I like to walk.
0: Yeah.
1: I go for walks up and down the driveway.
0: You charge the battery in Jersey and then out you come. Well, sure, we're delighted for that. You've got a new song out with Andrea Corr as well at the moment.
1: Yeah, we have a track on the new album, which is a duet with. When we finished the album, we sat down and we thought, unlike the last album, Driven, 3 years ago, when we had Mick Hucknall and we had Katie Tunstall,

0: So this time we thought, what song of the album might be a good duet? And it, so we felt, Is That You would be a nice one to try. So somebody said, you know, Andrea of the Corrs, she's a really good singer.
1: She's phenomenal.
0: You should touch her. So now it's turned out really well. She's going to come on in the...
1: In the Three Arena?
0: The Arena, she's going to come out and
1: Amazing.
0: Sing.
1: Amazing.
0: And the Palladium in London, she'll come out. And so that's
1: so
0: nice.
1: A bonus for anyone. Absolutely, that's so special. Yeah. Well, Gilbert, this has been special. Thank you so much for taking time to come in and see us. We're so grateful. You're going to be at the Three Arena Saturday, the 10th of October. And let's hear that beautiful new song with Andrea Corr. Gilbert O'Sullivan, thank you so much.
0: Thank you, Louise. Nice to be talking to you.

0: The voice of Gilbert O'Sullivan and Andrea Corr, the brand new song out very, very soon, and he will be in the Tui Arena in October. Tickets on sale now. Lovely reaction, such a warm, warm reaction to Gilbert O'Sullivan. So good to hear Gilbert O'Sullivan as a child growing up in Dungarvan. My second name was Claire, so I pretended he was singing that song for me, from Hillary in Cork. You made that work for yourself, Hillary, and why not? The first concert I ever went to was Gilbert O'Sullivan at the Carlton Theatre on Collins Street. I'm guessing I was about 12 years old. Been to so many of his shows since, looking forward to going to The Point, or should I say the Tui Arena. Barry, that's the name. Good on you, enjoy that, and he'll be delighted you're going. It's so good to hear Gilbert O'Sullivan. He was the soundtrack to me and my friends in St. Mary's Grammar School, Leeds, in the early 70s. From Maggie in Ballina, County Mayo, and Catherine and Colleen are in Leeds, and we're still great friends. We meet up often. Another texter said, my sister used to have a poster of Gilbert on the bedroom wall, and she knew all the songs. She was his biggest fan. There's a few people contending for that title, but lovely to hear from you. Thank you so much. And another said, had the pleasure of meeting Gilbert at his aunt's house in Waterford many moons ago with my sisters Elizabeth and Christine. We had a supermarket business near there. His aunt shopped there, and she told us that he was coming to visit and stay for a few days. So Sean, you got in there and you got to see him. Good on you. Lovely to hear Gilbert and that new music as well, especially with Andrea Corr. On the way, we have got a lady who's nominated for the Song of the Year in the Country Music Awards. And as she said herself, she has not yeed her last haw.
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9: Coming up on today's Drive Time with Katie Hannan and Colm O'Mungon. When Katie met Eric, Drive Time sits down with Donald Trump's second son. Chief BBC News anchor Katrina Perry joins us on what Americans make of the visit with midterms ahead and inflation in full swing. Is Mounjaro going to be available on the drugs payment scheme? A public health expert tells us why he thinks it should be. 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

I Knew It, I Knew You. Taylor Swift. It's from the Toy Story soundtrack, Toy Story 5, which was lovely. We enjoyed it in our house. But she's up for Single of the Year in the Country Music Awards. We're trying to figure out, is that a country song? Neil has it nailed. He said, because Woody is a cowboy. That's why she qualifies as a country artist for this. But anyway, she's delighted to be back in the mix for the Country Music Awards. And she said, I have not yeed my last haw. But perhaps she has, because she's up against Ella.

0: Choosing Texas, Ella Langley, also up for the Song of the Year, and it might just be hers. A lovely text message before we go. A lovely text message came in from Valerie after she heard Gilbert on the show, and she said, Gilbert, I have a confession. She said, in the mid-70s, you did a Christmas Day concert on TV, and we had just received a family present from Santa of a Sony cassette recorder, and I sat with my microphone and recorded the whole thing, a glorious 2 hours. Of course, the family was all watching, and we had tea and cake during. So I will always remember your songs to the soundtrack of the stirring of tea in China cups and the cutting of a Victoria sponge sandwich and Christmas cake and everyone going shh, shh. And my dad went on to put in a wired socket in the TV so we could record Top of the Pops without interruption. And he died 20 years ago this week and would love to have heard the interview. Thank you for the music, Gilbert. Thank you for the text, Valerie. Such a lovely way to remember your family on that special day and just music being so important on that day. Lovely to have you with me today. I'll be back with you on Monday at 3 o'clock. Have a wonderful weekend and stand by for Drive Time.
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10: Hello, you're very welcome. It's Colm O'Mungoing.
11: And Katie Hannan here on today's Drive Time. Coming up...
10: When Katie met Eric, Drive Time sits down with Donald Trump's second son in Doonbeg.
11: Our own Brian O'Connell will be taking the pulse among the locals here.
10: And Chief BBC anchor Katrina Perry will be joining us on the politics of the visit. Are Americans surprised the president is coming to Ireland, and how might it help his party in the midterms?
11: Is Mounjaro going to be available on the drugs payment scheme? Public health expert Brendan O'Shea tells us why he thinks it should be.
10: What to watch out for in the weekend yellow weather warning.
11: And with oil prices hitting the heights again, what are parents cutting back on?
10: You can WhatsApp us your thoughts on that. 0870 32 32 32. Text us 51551 or email drivetime at rte.ie. And as you can hear there from the way the billboard rolled out at the top of the programme, myself and Katie are not sitting in the same room. Katie, you're in Doonbeg. How are things there at the moment?
11: Things are beautiful in Doonbeg. I have to say the sky is absolutely, it's blue. It couldn't be more beautiful this part of West Clare today. And the Irish Open is hotting up as well. And Shane Lowry is flying.
10: And apart from practicing your swing, what you're really there for is who's going to be touching down tomorrow. You've been speaking, you're just up from... A fairly hefty interview slot with Eric Trump, Donald Trump's second son.
11: I am. I'm just not long out of the hotel where we met Eric Trump. He gave us a half an hour of his time. It was a very wide-ranging interview. He was quite combative at times. There was some quite testy exchanges at times. And I say very wide-ranging. We spoke about everything from those comments from Rosie O'Donnell today, where she was saying that the Irish people shouldn't and wouldn't welcome Donald Trump. He said she's irrelevant, and he had a lot more to say about her as well. We talked about the protesters that were expected here tomorrow. He says he can't really understand why people would come to protest after all they have put into this country. Suggested that maybe people might even be paid to protest. Talked about the meeting with Catherine Connolly and his father tomorrow, our president and his father, and how that might go. He had views on that. I put to him that it's recently been said that this will go down in history as the most corrupt American administration in history, and he had a lot to say in response to that. And we even talked about that $5,000 reward, if we can put it that way, that Donald Trump promised every American if the Republicans win Congress in the midterms. And he says he's serious about it.
10: Okay, we have a taster there. You mentioned there his response to you asking about Rosie O'Donnell's remarks. Here he is addressing those comments on his father.
12: Rosie O'Donnell's irrelevant. She has no career. She has no following. She left America because, generally speaking, no one liked her. She has no platform. I'm not really sure if she's the spokesperson for the Irish people.
10: And finally, Katie, a bit of politics, of course. What comes next? The midterms are obviously on the horizon, but obviously the next presidential election too, and who might be next to carry the MAGA torch?
11: Yes, and he was interesting on that, actually. He had very nice things to say about Marco Rubio. He had also very nice things to say about J.D. Vance. He said that either of them could carry the torch forward, but I did ask

0: him if we could ever see another Trump in the White House, and whether he'd be tempted to run himself. And after talking around the houses a little bit, he eventually said he could not and wouldn't rule that out.
1: Okay, so we have that and plenty more. We're going to be playing that out after five. We'll be coming back to you during the programme, Katie, but for now, thanks very much. So do stay with us. Obviously, an extensive interview of about half an hour with Eric Trump there, covering, as Katie said, a wide range of stuff. Now, back home, the cost of living is obviously a big concern. Oil prices over $100 a barrel, and the cost of living pressures on people showing no signs of letting up.

0: for many months to come. So what does this added pressure mean for households? Are people cutting back on discretionary spends and some extracurricular activities for their children? That's what our reporter Elizabeth Hurst has been speaking to parents about on the streets of Dublin.
1: The moment he plays football, but he was also doing football, taekwondo, and there's like an extra sports thing here. They're all extremely expensive. The football alone is €300 a year, which we've just paid. And swimming also, sorry, he was doing swimming as well. So yeah, it was a couple of grand a year. We're very lucky the school do swimming at the end of the year, but we had him in it all year round. So we had to kind of give that up as well. We would have had his little group of friends and swimming and stuff, but look, we're lucky that the school does do it cost effective at the end of the year.
2: I think we need more resources into after school activities for children, so it's inclusivity for all. We just bought a new hockey stick this morning and it was €80 for a hockey stick, €20 for shin guards and €10 for a gum shield. And then we're paying for the term, which is €180 from now till Christmas. That's only for one child. If you have three, then you can only imagine the expense of that.
3: September is a very difficult month, really. Well, end of August, start of September. You've got all your uniforms to pay for, all your books, and then on top of that, all the after-school activities. So it's a struggle of a month, absolutely. Two kids, 8 and 6, so our eldest son, he's 8. He does rugby, so that's an immediate few hundred euros just for the season. And then there's after-school activities, so each one's probably, you know, 150 to 200 euros. So, yeah, you're talking the guts of close to €1,000, I'd say, all in for both children, for all of their after-school activities.
0: OK, there's a flavour now of what some parents were saying their expenses were and what they might be cutting out and their trepidation in facing into those costs for another year. Well, for more on this and the wider picture on the cost of living, we're joined by Dr. Emma Howard, an economics lecturer at TUD, and Rebecca Horan, broadcaster and podcaster. Welcome to you both. Emma, let's just go big picture first on the basics of inflation. It's at 3.7%. What, according to the CSO, are the big drivers behind that? What's putting most pressure on?
4: Yeah, so there's a number of big drivers of the most recent inflation data, and the biggest movement is in home heating oil. So if you're one of those households, you know, many in rural Ireland and older homes are heated by heating oil, the cost of heating oil has gone up 47% in the last year. Another big factor here is the electricity prices, which have gone up 8% year on year. And then the third one is really education. So third level education has gone up 9% in the past year. And that's, of course, because the government had a €1,000 a cost of living reduction in fees that they then changed in the last budget to a €500 permanent reduction in fees, which, of course, really fed into a €500 increase in fees. Another one worth noting, I guess, is that mortgage prices or mortgage costs for consumers have gone up for anyone holding a mortgage on average 10% over the last year. And of course, the ECB's decision to increase those rates further by a further 25 basis points to 2.5% will feed in for anyone on a variable rate mortgage or who's coming off a fixed rate mortgage or who's buying a new home. There will be higher mortgage repayments as a result.
0: Okay, that's a roundup of some of the direct costs people are paying. And then we've heard about these second order or second round effects. What are we talking about there?
4: Yeah, so what we're really talking about is, so interestingly, actually, if you look at the recent figures, food inflation over the past year was only 0.1%. However, what we know from ESRI analysis on the impact of rising energy costs on food prices is that there tends to be between an 8 to 10 month lag in when we see those higher energy costs feeding into us actually paying higher prices for goods in the supermarket. So we are likely to see those higher prices because of, one, those higher energy costs, but also, two, because of course, the higher fertilizer costs that were also a result of the conflict in Iran, that will again have increased the cost of food production, and that's likely to feed through, and we will see higher food prices in the supermarkets in the coming months.
0: Right.
4: We're also not seeing any end in the oil prices either. So, you know, as you mentioned, like the oil, the Brent crude oil, which is our benchmark for oil prices.

0: hit $110 a barrel yesterday. It has come down a bit today because Gulf foreign ministers are intending to meet their Iranian counterparts. So we may see that moderate a bit further if that transpires. But one thing is certain, this volatility of oil prices is something that we are going to see continuing, at least in the short term.
1: Okay, Emma, stay with us because I do want to go to Rebecca Horan. Rebecca, there was a report there of a survey by 3GEM on behalf of Aviva that half of parents say rising costs have stopped them enrolling their kids in extracurricular activities. We heard a flavour of that in Elizabeth's Vox there. Can you see why people are maybe scaling back on some of those activities, particularly at around the time of, you know, back to school, or where they're looking ahead and sizing up what the household bills are going to look like?
2: Well, you just heard from Emma there an in-depth kind of report on how volatile the market is and what the cost of living crisis is doing to people and families. So, of course, nobody is surprised by this, and it isn't sustainable. And the problem is it becomes something that is kind of elite. You know, it's only for the elite to afford after school. I think one of the people on the Vox and that Elizabeth had compiled spoke about how, you know, it's not for everyone. It's not inclusive. It is for people who are perhaps a bit wealthier that can do the things that are really essential. Like, these are things, skills that children should have, like your swimming and being involved in sporting communities. We know how good that is for children's physical and mental health, and also for them to socialize and adapt for all children. And the problem is, the more expensive this gets, the more you lose. I mean, a hockey stick was mentioned there for €80. I found August oppressive because it is a summer that has been rolling and rolling, where there's activities, camps, things to be paid for, supplements. We all know we have to pay to have our children. We know that's part of raising children, but it's hugely expensive time that isn't subsidized by the government, and no one is given help for any of this. So we do it, and then you head straight into the end of August, where every single activity opens for school. If you are working, or you know, two parents out in the world, or you just want your child to have these skills, like really important life skills like swimming, you're suddenly spending thousands. I have two children who do activities, you know, one or two of them that they're just interested in, good at, like doing. And I think I spent up to €1,800 in August alone on sports equipment, getting them involved in the club, paying for the insurance fees, because all of these things are attached. Sure. After school work clubs. And also, I want to briefly mention, none of my children play GAA. They're not involved with the GAA. It's not something I've ever really had any involvement in. And what I really commended the GAA for this summer was Cool Camps, which I found one of the most affordable camps for my children to do, and the most fun. They got so much from it, from skilled, you know, talented players who were helping them along. And if only we could have a little bit more, where there was maybe a lot of these after school activities subsidized, because these people need to make a living. They have to pay people that are going down to mind our children. We know there's vetting involved, insurance involved, but it is honestly astronomical what you're paying, and that's not even uniform or school books.
1: Okay, Rebecca Horan, parent and podcaster there, and Dr. Emma Howard, economics lecturer at TUD. Thanks very much for joining us on that. Now, I suppose staying with the cost of living, to some degree, the weight loss drug Mounjaro will be before the HSE Drugs Group in October, which will decide if it's going to be included in the reimbursement scheme for patients. Currently, depending on the dosage, you can be charged anywhere from €250 per month to in excess of €600. And the manufacturer, Eli Lilly, has offered a price reduction that may mean the medicine will be deemed cost effective. That's according to Michael Barry of the National Centre of Pharmacoeconomics. So, will it be on the drugs payment scheme before Christmas? Dr. Brendan O'Shea is a Kildare-based GP. He's a senior clinical lecturer at the Department of Public Health and Primary Care at Trinity College Dublin. He joins us now on the line. Now, Brendan, you're very welcome to Drive Time.
3: Good afternoon.
1: It's big news, because people at the moment who are not diabetic and getting it under the drugs payment scheme, as I said, are paying out huge amounts of money. This would be very welcome news to anyone who needs to take it but is paying big money for it.
3: It's really important. There are over 4,000 GPs around the country. I would guess most of us have probably 2, 4, 6 people consulting us each week in relation to this medication, as a rough guesstimate. And large numbers of people are paying sums of money for the medication. The medication over the last 3 to 4 years has made a really significant difference in the lives of many individuals. It's very effective. So it's very effective for an extremely difficult condition to manage. Two important facts around this. People typically lose 10 to 12 to 15 kilograms in the first year. It's a game changer for people. They can begin to exercise again. On the downside, the discontinuation rates in the second year are actually quite high, partly because people have achieved targets, but certainly because people can't afford to keep on paying for the medication. So this is a factor. So this decision is an important decision. This is a big ticket item. Obesity is a significantly prevalent condition in Irish households and Irish communities. So we're really watching this space.
1: And look, is it looked at in the round? You know, at the moment, it's on the payment scheme for people who have confirmed to have diabetes. But for other people, you know, there are benefits there. Reduced weight means reduced inflammation. It enables people to exercise. It has other knock-on benefits. Are all of those things taken into account when these assessments are made?
3: I'm uncertain regarding the answer to that question. And certainly, when we're looking at the kind of downstream savings, I think it's probably actually quite difficult to quantify them. But in practical terms and in the basis of looking after individual patients, where you have an individual who is in their middle 40s or middle 50s with serious spectrum overweight, and there are hundreds of thousands of people in that category in this country, their knee joints are wearing out, their requirements under orthopaedic surgeries of knee joint replacements are much higher. When they go for their surgery, if they can lose significant weight before their surgery, there are all sorts of knock-on savings in terms of reduced time in hospital, reduced complication rate, and better outcome from the surgery. So this medication is enabling of all of that. If we don't optimize the condition of people pre-surgery, you're looking at higher complication rates, less good outcomes. So when we're trying to quantify those savings and benefits in human terms is one thing. It's hard enough, and it's hard enough to do it in terms of euros. But certainly the impression and the clinical experience over the last 3 to 4 years is that this is significantly game-changing medication.
1: Okay, and look, there are obviously mental health benefits to it as well. And, you know, there are situations in which the medication people are on, it results in weight gain, and it can be hard to tackle that while people remain on that medication. Say, for example, you know, certain antipsychotic and other medications. The likes of Mounjaro would be a big help in that regard as well. But the cost of it is prohibitive.
3: As matters stand, it is. Now, it is good to look forward and what's going to happen with these drugs in the next 3 to 5, 10 years. There will be more of them. The cost will come down. They'll be available in an oral form. So I think for anybody who's listening, who's really struggling with this, arguably these are really important developments. Another bottleneck in the care of people with overweight in this country is the capacity for bariatric surgery. That's slowly increasing, but it's lagging way behind. There's an inequity in the way that it's available. People with private health insurance are increasingly able to access it, and it is also game-changing, and it's an important part of the solution for another group of people. People in the public health system, their waiting time for bariatric surgery is 6, 7, 8, 9 years. So we would hope that that issue will get addressed. And then at the community level, there are other really good things happening. And certainly in the last 2 to 3 years, we've seen in general practice that the HSE are investing more in coaching programs around fitness and exercise. So no one of these things is the magic bullet. But this access to this medication for greater numbers of people would be a significant improvement, increasing bariatric surgery capacity, and also exploring talking therapies, particularly focused on the needs of people with serious spectrum overweight. These are all parts of the complicated solution to this complicated problem.
1: Okay, well, we'll await that decision with interest when it comes before the National Centre for Pharmacoeconomics in October. But for now, we leave it there. Dr. Brendan O'Shea, Kildare-based GP and Senior Clinical Lecturer at Trinity College Dublin. Thanks for joining us on Drive Time.
4: Now, still to come on Drive Time, from frogmen in the Phoenix Park to road restrictions in the capital and in Clare, security is tight ahead of President Trump's arrival. Katrina Perry tells us what Americans make of the visit. Plus, the Marine One helicopter brings President Trump to Doombeg tomorrow. We'll hear from locals and golf fans. That's next.
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9: In Malta, is Roid Balta, agus Igaracha Foot na Hayden. 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Fall in Ashke, Ihe Dor Sail, Dochulahine, Ihacultur, Dehine, and Tachtu Lodge Eg de Vivian for CultureNight.ie. 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
12: Now, welcome back to a gloriously sunny Doonbeg, where Brian O'Connell is somewhere out there on the golf course for us. Brian, I know you've been reporting this week on the local reaction here and on the expected protests of what's coming over the weekend. But I know you've been talking to some of the people who are here for the golf this afternoon. So where are you right now?
13: I actually got to watch a bit of golf this afternoon. Right now, I'm somewhere behind the 18 green in an area called the Mix Zone. This is usually the area when the players come off, they give their interviews to camera. So if any of the major stars comes, Katie, I'll be sure to grab them. Sergio Garcia, the former Masters champion, just passed me there and I saluted him as if I'd known him for years. There has been so much focus on security and on logistics, and obviously for very good reason this week. But I think the golf event had up until now been in danger of almost being overshadowed. And it is a real festival-like atmosphere, isn't it, here? And really impressive seeing how a DP World Tour event, what it means in terms of infrastructure, how they bring it and literally drop it on a site here. You've got your championship village, hospitality areas, huge grandstands, and then the huge media, the huge catering operations. And the weather, as you referenced, has hugely helped today. There's probably changes due tomorrow. And I think maybe organisers were slightly concerned attendances might be down over the weekend, even though it's sold out, because of the additional logistics of the visit of US President Donald Trump. But Shane Lowry came to the rescue today in a big way, didn't he? He had a fantastic second day, stormed into the lead, and I think this will help hugely maintain those crowds all weekend.
12: Oh yes, for sure. Yeah, it was a great round from Shane today. Who have you been speaking to there, Brian?
13: As you know, you've been walking around, there's everyone here from billionaires to rugby players to Mayo footballers to golf addicts and everyone in between. There is also, it must be said, huge buy-in from the local community, and primary school kids were here on Thursday, delighted obviously with a day off school. They all got free tickets. And again today, groups of secondary school students were being shown around the media tent in different areas of the course. Now, I met students, they're in transition year in St. Michael's Community College in Kilmahill, along with their teacher, and they told me how they were enjoying their day out here at the Open.
14: It's been unreal now today, going around all behind the scenes, seeing all the golfers in action, just not being in school, to be honest, yeah.
15: Who impressed you?
14: Roy or Shane Lowry's having a good performance today.
16: It's a great day out, sure, seeing behind the scenes. And
15: what do you think of the way they hit the ball?
16: They hit a nice clean strike, it's a lot easier if there's a defender on you.
15: What about Donald Trump tomorrow now? Any plans to kind of hang around and see, can you meet him?
16: No, I'll let him work away. <He'll be grand.
15: laughs> What would you say to him if you met him?
16: Sure, I'd just say, well, Donald, and yeah, that's it, yeah.
17: It's great seeing it all, it's a big difference to how you'd usually see it. And
15: what about the president coming tomorrow?
0: Sure.
15: What do you think of him?
0: I wouldn't think the best of him, but you know, it's all right. Like.
17: So, I have to tell you, Mark Hogan here, teacher from St Michael's Community College in Clonmel. But we're just here for today with Golf Ireland, England Golf, and DP World for a Careers in Golf Expo with our transition years. So
15: because I saw they were brought into the media tent earlier, they were given a real behind the scenes tour.
17: That's right. Yeah. So like we started off literally at the gate with, you know, how was ticket and accreditation done and all the different sponsorship tents. We worked our way up to hospitality, down to the media centre. And
15: did you get in to see Donald Trump's suite?
17: Not yet. No, I don't know. Is it on the list? But maybe not a career you'd want, a president of a country. But yeah, look, it's an eye opener for the students, I suppose, especially for those who maybe, you know, they think you have to be in golf to work in large scale golf management.
15: And
17: that's not the way. We met a lot of people along the way from DP World who were their route to this was maybe unorthodox, you know. So just for them heading into leaving certain, you know, college choices and that, it just opens the mind, I suppose, to opportunities that are out there that they wouldn't think are out there, you know. So
15: good stuff. I suppose you have to feed them now and then get them back out.
17: Have to feed them, come back with the right number. Yeah, that's it. Yeah.
12: Count them in and count them out, Brian. Who else did you meet there today?
13: Yeah, just a short while ago, actually, I was walking along near the first tee box and I started chatting to a man, Katie, who told me his name was Brian McKeefe, and I was chatting a bit to him about where he's from. He was telling me he had dual citizenship. It turns out he was a personal chef to one of the golfing stars here this week.
18: I have dual citizenship, so I'm both American and Irish. So I'm here today as a player support. I'm here to cheer on a good friend of mine. I'm actually his personal chef.
13: Who's that?
18: That's Eric Van Ryan, a South African that lives in Jupiter, Florida now.
13: He's got his own personal chef. He must be doing all right, is he?
18: He does well, yeah.
13: So if I want to be a really good golfer, what do I need to eat?
18: He's big on risotto. Okay, no onions, no vegetables. He's big on egg fried rice. He loves couscous. Okay, and he loves cold food, so we do a pot of stew this week.
13: Wow.
18: He won't eat it hot. He'll take it out of the fridge and eat it cold.
13: And not too many cakes and biscuits, I'd imagine.
18: No, not at all. He does like an ice cream bar, an HB ice cream from the block, so he has a little wafer every night.
13: And as an American being here this weekend, obviously you've got the added significance, the visit of the U.S. president tomorrow. What do you make of that?
18: I think it's great. Trump has done wonders for both golf. I think he is helping the Americans and the Irish come together, and I think...
13: Although you will have a lot of protests.
18: Yeah, but I don't think that'll bother Trump. He's been shot at 3 times, carving stupid things in the middle of the woods or their cornfields to disrespect him. They're wasting their time, quite honestly. So, anyway, I'm very neutral, but he's our president. We need to respect him. Like I respect it, whether you're a Democrat or a Republican, we should respect the president, who's the sitting president.
13: You're heading out on the course?
18: I am.
13: How's your guy doing today?
18: He's getting ready to tee off now.
13: Okay.
18: But yeah, we're hoping for a Monday playoff with Shane Lowry.
12: I'm sure he is. That was Brian McKeefe there, finishing up that report from Brian O'Connor.
19: Now, still to come between now and 6 o'clock, Katie speaks to Eric Trump, Vice President of the Trump Organization, and of course, President Donald Trump's second son. And yesterday, in windy conditions, Rory McIlroy spent 6 hours on the golf course. Greg Allen tells us how day two of the Irish Open is going. Plus, from security cues to removing your shoes, the legacy of 9/11 in air travel. Now, if it all goes according to plan, Donald Trump arrives in Ireland this weekend with meetings with President Catherine Connolly and Taoiseach Micheál Martin in Dublin before he heads west to Doonbeg for the Irish Open. And someone who knows better than most what it's like to cover Donald Trump is Katrina Perry, formerly of this parish course, now the chief BBC news anchor in Washington. Katrina, thanks a million for coming in.
20: Thanks, Colm. It's great to be here in real life for once.
19: Yeah,
20: normally we're talking over the Atlantic at each other.
19: Yeah, normally have you down the line. But obviously, look, you're no stranger to covering them. Any different this time coming home and doing it for the BBC?
20: It's not really, I would say. Obviously, I covered past presidential visits when I was here with RTE, and it's the same thing. The Americans are kind of in charge, really. Everything is about security, particularly with President Trump, obviously having had past assassination attempts on him. It's all about security. It's all about what the Secret Service want to happen or can allow happen, and then those of us in the media kind of fight for our corner so we can see what's going on and what's being said, particularly at those meetings tomorrow morning.
19: Right. So, I mean, when you were in Washington for RT, you were the Washington correspondent, you're chief anchor now for BBC World, but Washington takes up a huge amount of the bandwidth there. Donald Trump generating news by the hour. So people obviously looking out for the big lines he'll be generating, if any, while he's here.
20: Yeah, well, that's the thing. I mean, if you look at any of the big news stories in the world right now, they all have a Donald Trump angle, don't they? Whether it's Ukraine, Russia, Iran, weather things, climate change, of course, all of the US politics we're facing into the midterm elections and what that might mean for the administration and their policies. And so any time that Donald Trump is in front of cameras, you're just waiting to see what is he going to say. And that's the way we'll be tomorrow morning as well. Now, the interactions that the media will have access to are going to be quite limited, so it's, you know, an open question at this point whether anyone will get to shout questions to him. I think the hottest issue at the moment probably is Iran, because that's really reignited this week. We're seeing an exchange of strikes between the US and Iran, and reports of damage to US military infrastructure and so on, and that's really of concern to much of the American public as well, because it is a country at war. You can feel that when you're going around the streets of the US in the various cities. Prices have gone up astronomically. I know there's a cost of living crisis here as well. There's one in nearly every country in the world, particularly those that have been affected by gas or oil prices. But it's felt quite acutely in the US right now. And obviously with those elections coming, it's front and centre of voters' minds as well.
19: Yeah, so are people kind of wondering, what's he doing here? Why is he travelling across the Atlantic? There's no big summit, no disrespect to the politicians here, no big summit with kind of global decision makers. It's effectively a trip to go see the Irish Open on his own resort and do the niceties of political protocol while he's here. Meanwhile, as you say, cost of living crisis at home and midterm elections to come. Where's the payoff?
20: Well, that's the big question, isn't it? And of course, we're not privy to whatever conversations are going on behind the scenes, and maybe President Trump is meeting other people that we don't know about while he's here, trying to resolve some of those conflicts and some of those other agendas that he's involved in. We'll just may never know about that. But on the face of it, yeah, I mean, I would think most Americans have a limited awareness that he's coming here to Ireland, because the trip was actually confirmed publicly just quite recently, although obviously we've been talking about it in this country for a while now, and the president had made a promise to try and come for the Irish Open. We know what a big fan of golf he is. But, you know, you're right, it's not a G7 summit. It's not, you know, although Ireland's hosting the EU presidency, there's not a big meeting lined up with Ursula von der Leyen while he's here either. So we just have to, I guess, wait and see what happens. I think Americans will become more aware that this is happening once it begins tomorrow, and, you know, the pictures go out on all the networks, because there's a big grow in America for Ireland and all things Irish. So it will get a lot of coverage, and particularly then when he goes down to Doonbeg and the beautiful scenery along the Wild Atlantic Way, and all of the US networks and correspondents and anchors doing little walkabouts with the wild raging ocean behind them.
19: Yeah, he'll be more than happy of the cameras, of course, on his own resort. He does have to interact, obviously, with Catherine Connolly. That's, we're told, going to be fairly limited. Let's start there first. She certainly, before she went into the Oras, she was no shrinking violet in terms of her opinions on President Trump. Will that be closely watched?

0: I think President Trump and those who support him are aware that he's not as popular outside of the US as he is in the US. And his popularity in the US is declining, but there's still a huge swathe of people who love President Trump and love what he does, love what he stands for, love his approach. And so you have to be respectful of that and respectful of the people who voted for him and who still are very, very loyal to him. So I think it will be watched in terms of it would be a bad mark against Ireland potentially in certain circles if there is a nasty or a negative exchange. I mean, we're not obviously going to see anything on the level of President Zelensky in that first Oval Office interaction because the topics are different and the stakes are different, with the greatest of respect to ourselves here in Ireland. But, you know, people will still watch out for that. And the age that we live in now, it's all about viral clips, isn't it? So something can be taken completely out of context in a 15-second piece that's shared online, which won't be reflective of the broader exchange.
1: Okay, well, the timetable is the timetable, and then there's President Trump's own stopwatch when it comes to making speeches. He's due to make a speech, I think, in the ambassador's residence tomorrow, which could be freewheeling and wide-ranging. You know, it's going to be, I suppose, and the unvarnished Donald Trump. Is that kind of the big set piece that people will be watching for in terms of his addressing of, you know, the big world issues of the day, or do we expect it to be more parochial?
0: I think it could be a mix of both. I think if we get a few comments from him when he's with the president or the Taoiseach, that might be more world issues and geopolitics, and of course the warm relationship between our two nations, the people that travel back and forward, the investment that travels back and forward. The speech at the ambassador's residence is to an invited audience, mostly of sort of business people or high profile Americans in Ireland. And, you know, President Trump does like to freewheel. He has a word for that. He calls it the weave, where he moves from topic to topic. And, you know, he jokes himself, you know, he always gets back on topic. And he said, when he was speaking at the mini convention in Dallas this week, he said, "The day that I don't get back on topic is the day there's something wrong with me." So he kind of, you know, revels in this weaving through the subject. So I expect we'll see that. The speech is only meant to be 20 or 30 minutes because he does want to get down to Doonbeg for the golf. But who knows? You know, President Trump always has a lot to say. Could end up being much, much longer than that.
1: At the $5,000 Trump dividend, if the Republicans win the midterms, how has that gone down?
0: Very mixed, I would say. A lot of Republicans are very against it, coming out and describing it as a move that a socialist government would do. And the word socialism is a very bad word in the US in the moment if you're in Republican quarters. I think the broad consensus is it's probably not ever going to happen. So this offer of a $5,000 dividend for all adult US citizens, if the Republicans win the House and the Senate, both chambers of Congress, that is probably quite unlikely to happen anyway. And then even if it does, there's a big, long rigmarole sort of process that would have to go through for that money to be paid over. And it's not clear. Is it cash? Is it a check through your letterbox straight into your bank account? Or is it some kind of tax rebate? So you'd have to earn the money and pay the tax and then get it back. Who knows? We've very little information, but it's been very a mixed reception, I would say.
1: Okay, yeah. I mean, it's a staggering bill for it, isn't it? Over $1 trillion? So
0: exactly, like, it's a lot of money for a country who has a massive national debt anyway that's kind of spiraling. But the old days of a few decades ago of sort of really keeping a tight grip on all things fiscal isn't a priority of recent Congresses because they just have been so polarized. They really struggle to agree anything beyond short-term stopgap measures to just keep... I mean, how many shutdowns have we seen in recent years? And they used to be a complete rarity, you know. So they just struggle to agree anything more than let's just get to the end of the year.
1: Okay, Micheál Martin, the Taoiseach, is going to meet him as well. There are going to be probably greater opportunities to discuss policy issues there. Has the recent commitment by the UK government kind of done Ireland a bit of a favour? They're doing what might be termed the Occupied Territories Bill Plus, which is now the most prominent move by a European government against illegal Israeli settlements on the West Bank. Anything the Taoiseach raises by comparison to that will seem milder.
0: Yeah, and it's interesting because President Trump's response to that move by the UK, which was a quite significant departure in British foreign policy, his response has been quite mild as well. You know, even in the immediate aftermath, hearing from Secretary of State Marco Rubio, you know, sort of saying, well, we won't be doing that and we'll leave that to the UK, whereas perhaps you would have expected much more staunch criticism. So, you know, I think there's conflict within the administration as to how they handle their support for Israel. There's a branch of the MAGA movement who really are calling for that relationship to be looked at again and who are questioning the unwavering support that the US provides to Israel, particularly in military aid terms. They look at, you know, the war in Iran. Certain branches of the party feel that the US was dragged into that war by Israel, and they're questioning now the value and the merit of that, considering, you know, I mean, President Trump even admitted himself the other day it's going to be a long time yet before that ends, considering they were talking about it being just a few weeks when it began, and there's potential movement inside Iran just in the last day or two for, you know, nuclear capabilities being stepped up again. So I think the administration itself is kind of struggling to come to what should its position be, and given the level of support amongst big chunks of voters for Israel who don't want that to be undermined, it's just another thing they have to question heading into these midterm elections.
1: And finally, and briefly, just, you know, he is pretty unpredictable, but, you know, as a reporter, does that make it all the more exciting following him?
0: Exciting's one word for it. Yeah, never ending, and relentless is probably another word for it. But look, this president provides unprecedented access. You know, I mean, you just don't get, I don't remember any other president where you'd get in the room this often with them, have this many chances to ask questions and interactions. And, you know, the news agenda just changes. You know, things can be a big story one week and then they're forgotten the next week, whereas in past lives they would have run for months and months and months. So it does keep us in jobs. He said he would create jobs. He's definitely keeping journalists and jobs anyway.
1: Right, sounds like a full workout. Katrina Perry, BBC Chief News Anchor in Washington, thanks a million for joining us here. Now, let's have a look ahead to the next couple of days, because Met Éireann have issued a rolling yellow rain warning for 7 counties in the west and south of the country. But that's likely to be upgraded to orange shortly and extended to include County Clare, so golfers and fans can expect a damp start to the day, whether you think that's an advantage to the Irish players or not. We're joined now by Siobhan Ryan from Met Éireann. Siobhan, thanks for coming in.
2: Not at all.
1: Thunderstorms could feature. What counties are likely to be affected early into tomorrow? And, you know, golf clubs and lightning, they're not a good mix.
2: Yeah, no, it's not a particularly great start to Saturday morning. Overnight rain is going to bring some very soggy conditions and thunderstorms tonight. So the heaviest of the rain at the moment overnight for counties Donegal, Galway, Leitrim, Sligo and Mayo. Those are currently in status yellow, but they will very likely be upgraded to orange. The heaviest of the rain overnight and first thing tomorrow for those 5 counties. And then now at the moment we are extending that warning to include County Clare for a 6-hour window, and that warning will very likely begin late tonight, taking us into probably late tomorrow morning, so sometime from around 4 a.m. till around 10 a.m. there looks like there will be a window of extremely heavy rain for County Clare too. And then we also have a yellow status rainfall warning for counties Cork and Kerry, and that comes into effect tomorrow morning, takes us out till 9 o'clock tomorrow evening. That could be extended till midnight. There's uncertainty around the timing of the heaviest of that rain for the far southwest.
1: Okay, and the rain moving across the country tomorrow, does that mean, you mm-hmm. know, what direction, I suppose, is it moving?
2: It's a waving weather front, so by that very nature, it's sporadic and it can oftentimes kind of bring an erratic movement southeastwards as it eventually pulls away southeastwards. So where rains, it could rain all day. It's going to be waving, so spells of heavy rain at the moment. So daytime rain looks mainly for the southwest. And actually, after some thunderstorms and heavy rain overnight for the west and northwest, by comparison, it will be a lot drier daylight hours tomorrow. Maybe some early morning rain, though, first thing in those parts. But, I mean, the main story is that there is the potential for really heavy rain for any western county overnight tonight and through tomorrow, and then for the southwest as well. And there is potential that County Waterford could be included for the latter stages of tomorrow.
1: Okay.
2: Yeah.
1: Okay, that's great. Thanks a million. Well, it's not great, obviously. obviously, but it's...
2: Sure, we'll make do.
1: It's great to have you in to give us the forecast, is what I mean. Thanks, Sasha. Not at all. From Metair, and thanks for coming in.

0: Coming up, Eric Trump, a vice president of the Trump Organization and President Donald Trump's son, speaks to us here in Doonbeg. Plus, windy conditions yesterday saw Rory McIlroy on the golf course for 6 hours. Greg Allen tells us how day two of the Irish Open is going.
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0: And welcome back to Doonbeg, where it is the second day's play here at the Amgen Irish Open in Doonbeg, as I say. Bringing us up to date is RTÉ's golf correspondent, Greg Allen, sitting here beside me. Greg, it's been an incredible day's play here so far with our own Shane Lowry storming ahead.
14: Yeah, Shane Lowry's top of the leaderboard. Who doesn't like to see that? Shane won the Irish Open back in 2009 as an amateur, and that was an astonishing scenario in Baltrae, in County Louth Club in Baltrae, all of 17 years ago. And you know, he would dearly love to win it as a professional as well, just to be, I suppose, unique in that regard, but also because it's his national open, and most of the Irish players regard the Irish Open as their sort of fifth major, to go with the four majors that there are in golf. So today, Shane Lowry shot a round of 62. This is a par 70 course. I won't get too technical about that, but it's a very, very, very good round. He made 8 birdies in the space of 10 holes, which was just a vintage, flowing sort of Shane Lowry performance. As good as we've seen, he shot a 63 in the third round of the Open Championship, the British Open, as lots of people would know it as, in Port Rush in 2019, en route to winning that. He shot a 62 as well in the Irish Open back in 2009 as an amateur in the second round and went on to win that. So I'm looking here for omens, and it's a really good omen. And Shane, and I think everybody, almost I think, even Rory,

0: McIlroy probably wants Shane Lowry to win, even though Rory has a chance of winning nine shots back, because Shane has had a year which began with two extraordinary reversals in fortune, one in a tournament in Dubai where he seemed to have, you know, a really good chance of winning down the final hole, and then took a terrible six on a par four.
1: I think everyone remembers that. Everyone felt for him so much.
0: And then just about a month and a half later, he had a three-shot lead with three holes to play in the Cognizant Championship, and he started thinking about, you know, his family on the 18th green and his daughters, and it just went and slipped away from him. So if he should win the Irish Open come Sunday, it would be tumultuous, I think, in a sporting contest, but also in a heartfelt, warm sort of human context as well. And here he is. He's 11 under par, and he's three strokes clear of two players, Hao Tung Lee of China and Jakob Skov Olesen of Denmark, both an 8 under par. 62 has given Shane that three-shot lead. Tom McKibben, 23-year-old Tom McKibben, going really, really well. He shot around a 67 today, and he is a serious prospect because he seems like he has all the component parts to be a great player in the game. And he plays in the Live Series alongside John Rahm, who's one of the great players in the world right now, and Tyrrell Hatton. So he's got lots of mentorship going on there, and he seems to have graduated to a new level. So he's right up there, tied for sixth place after that 67, 5 under. And Rory McIlroy, he actually three putted the final hole, that 4 feet. Took three to get down from 4 feet, and he still shot 69. He's two under par, nine off the lead. Had he just held that four-footer, he would have been four under and right in there, but currently he's back around 23rd place. So they're the main. And Liam Nolan has done quite well to make the cut, the Challenge Tour player. He shot around a 68, so he's definitely, by the looks of things, going to make the cut.
1: I mean, this is an incredible course. I mean, it's just beautiful out there today. The conditions yesterday, I know I heard you describing how testing they were. What's it like out there today?
0: So this is west of Ireland, Lynx Golf. In fact, it could be east of Ireland or north of Ireland, Lynx Golf. It's what happens in coastal golf courses, that they're particularly prone to the effect that weather will have on the outcome of a round. So yesterday was pretty cool. It was wet, not very wet, but just enough rain and mist in the air and a driving wind, and it made conditions very difficult. So actually Shane Lowry, 67 yesterday in those conditions, compares fairly favourably to his 62 today in terms of not being far off.
1: What suits him better? What does Shane like?
0: It's funny, Rory McIlroy came in and he was speaking after his round, even after his three putts from 4 feet. He was in good form in terms of talking about Shane especially, and he said Shane actually will welcome these conditions, because it might be remembered when he won the Open Championship in Port Rush in 2019. He had lots of this kind of weather that we had yesterday, not much of what we had today, which is warm autumnal sunshine and not very much wind. I think it's these conditions, when you get them on coastal courses, they can switch from being pretty bad yesterday to beautiful today to, basically, from what we heard from Siobhan Ryan there, apocalyptically bad tomorrow. And that's just what you get in the west of Ireland, hanging out over the Atlantic Ocean.
1: And was that something to do with how long McIlroy was on the course yesterday? It's 6 hours. Is that nearing a record?
0: So there's two tournaments which have 6 hour rounds regularly, and one of those is a pro-am in Pebble Beach where celebrities play with the professionals. So you get guys like Bill Murray playing with a top-ranked professional, and also in the Dunhill Links, it has the same sort of format, and they have 6 hour rounds. But in a regular tour event with just professional golfers on the golf course, I have never in 41 years covering golf, I've never come across so many 6 hour rounds. And at one stage,
1: and what was that? That was just literally,
0: well, it's a golf course which has there's some bottlenecks, and there's the wind and the rain causes people to delay. There's also a ruling. One player, Eric Van Rooyen, required a ruling where the referee had to come out, and that was a 15 minute delay. And then suddenly it becomes a perfect storm, and the whole thing just gets clogged up. And it was a very unusual circumstance. But at one stage yesterday, some groups were taking 3.5 hours for the front nine, so it looked like it could have been a 7 hour round. And at one point yesterday, Shane Lowry said this is in his interview, there were two shots that he played in an hour of being out there.
1: Two shots
0: in one hour. In 1 hour. So I've never come across
1: anything
0: like that.
1: How do they keep focus?
0: Yeah, actually, it's a very good question. So mentally, it's very difficult because, you know, golf is one of those sports where even at the best of times, there's 5 or 6 minutes between shots. So you have to be able to focus, maybe chat to your partners, chat to your caddy, and then refocus on a shot. So they're used to that drill, and they're used to rounds which last between 5 and 5.5 hours, which is pretty much the norm on the PGA Tour. This was just that multiplied by a certain amount, but it was still the same scenario that they have on a regular enough basis where they do have to

0: hang around and wait. And they're kind of accustomed to it, but yesterday was just worse than usual, much worse than usual.
1: Listening to Siobhan there, the weather might be turning again.
0: Yeah, so tomorrow's forecast has been well flagged for quite some time that we were going to have a rough Saturday. In many ways, when you play golf on a Lynx golf course, which is high dune land, you know, marram grasses and this very, very authentic feeling of the old history of golf, that this is where sort of golf was invented to be played on Lynx courses, that part of the fabric of that is that you play in bad conditions, because especially, mostly because Lynx golf courses by the sea, they proliferate mostly in Ireland, in Scotland and in England. The rest of the world has a few of them. There's a few in America, there's a few on the continent, but generally speaking they're located in areas where the weather isn't great, so they expect to play in bad conditions, and tomorrow it just adds a bit of spice to it. If you had 4 days of gorgeous sunshine, yeah, that's great for the spectators, but it gets more interesting to see how players can cope with the conditions, and that's what I'm looking forward to tomorrow once I get inside the dry area of the press centre and maybe go out and don my overalls or my waterproofs and watch some holes.
1: And of course the other big thing that's happening tomorrow is the Marine One will arrive and yeah, bring President Donald Trump. Will that be a big distraction for the actual players?
0: Yeah, so it looks as though the Marine One will land with other helicopters, maybe four in total, around the third tee, not in the field beside the third tee. And the actual, you know, they're big machines, these helicopters, and they will create lots of downforce as they come down, so play will have to be suspended in the immediate vicinity, quite apart from the noise that they will make. So like, it sounds like, oh, the whole tournament has to stop because the President of America is arriving. It's actually as well part of the physicality of the landing of those helicopters quite close to the course, because they have to land quite close to the course. They can't be landing a mile away. So, and that's going to cause a delay. They hope that the delay will be no more than 15 minutes. I've heard it say that it might be as little as 5 minutes. So, but there will be, and there's a precedent for this. Donald Trump arrived at a Live Series golf event in Bedminster in New Jersey last month, and you know, players did pause for a while and looked up, and the, you know, they stood on their clubs or they leaned on their clubs as they watched the helicopters landing. But yeah, no, it's part. I think everybody at this stage just knows what's going to happen in terms of being braced for it. They just don't know what it's actually going to be like when it actually does happen.
1: Well, you can tell us all about it tomorrow, Greg, but for now, many thanks for that. That is, of course, Greg Allen, RTE's golf correspondent.
2: Yeah, and that Marine One helicopter that they were just talking about there is going to fly President Trump into Doonbeg tomorrow, but Katie's going to speak to his son, Eric, ahead of that visit. That's coming up shortly after five. Stay with us.
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4: When Katie met Eric, Drive Time sits down with Donald Trump's second son in Doonbeg and talks politics, protests and future ambitions.
3: And we look ahead to what we can expect this weekend when the US President himself touches down.
4: All that to come, but first the news read now by Susan Jackson.
5: Thanks, Cullum, and good evening from the newsroom. The US President Donald Trump has said the United States will never forget the 9/11 al-Qaeda attacks that killed 2,977 people 25 years ago today. Events have been taking place around the world to mark the anniversary. A memorial ceremony was held in New York where two hijacked planes crashed into the Twin Towers of the World Trade Center. Former US Presidents Barack Obama, Joe Biden, Bill Clinton and George W. Bush attended the event, at which several moments of silence were observed, including one to remember people who have since died from 9/11 related illnesses. Mr. Trump attended a separate ceremony at the Pentagon to honor 184 people killed when an American Airlines plane crashed into the building. He said America would never be the same after the attacks of the 11th of September 2001 and has to be strong and smart.
6: 2,977 beautiful souls were ripped from our world, and many more died in the weeks and years after horrible, grotesque injuries so many were sustained. Today we renew the sacred oath that we first swore in their names a quarter of a century ago. We will never, ever forget. That's why we fight today.
5: Gardaí have announced enhanced security measures for the two-day visit to Ireland of the US President Donald Trump this weekend. The Garda Commissioner, Justin Kelly, said it has resulted in one of the biggest security operations in the history of the state. Some bus air and services to and from Dublin and Shannon airports will be disrupted. Our Eastern correspondent, Samantha Labrary.
7: Policing the visit of the US president will be a challenge, but anyone attempting to disrupt the visit of Donald Trump or impact critical infrastructure will be arrested and prosecuted. That was the message of the Garda Commissioner as he outlined the policing plans for Dublin and County Clare during this high-level visit to Ireland on Saturday and Sunday. Justin Kelly said Gardaí will engage with and facilitate peaceful protests and do their best to minimise the inevitable disruption there will be to the public. Significant traffic restrictions will be in place around Dublin and Shannon airports and Doonbeg, and Dublin's M50 will have restrictions between 8 and 9am Saturday morning and 12 and 1pm Saturday afternoon as Donald Trump is brought by road to and from Dublin Airport to the Phoenix Park.
5: At the Central Criminal Court in Cork, a teenage boy who was found guilty of the murder of a 44-year-old man in Donnerray last year has been sentenced to 11 years in detention with 3 years suspended. Our Southern editor, Pascal Sheehy.
8: Barry Daly died of catastrophic head and facial injuries when he was struck with a golf club in the front garden of his home on October 12th last year. The 17-year-old is one of three people convicted in relation to his death. He had pleaded guilty to manslaughter. However, this plea was not acceptable to the state and he was subsequently convicted by a jury of murder following a trial at the Central Criminal Court in Cork. A 16-year-old whose plea of guilty to manslaughter was accepted by the state has been sentenced to 2.5 years in detention with the final 6 months suspended. Neither can be identified because of their age. Last month, 21-year-old Alex Deedy of Glenview, Convent Road, Donnerail, was sentenced to life in prison after a jury at his trial found him guilty of Barry Daly's murder. Ms. Justice Siobhan Lankford said that while the attack on Barry Daly wasn't prolonged, it was vicious. Pascal Sheehy, RTE News, the Central Criminal Court, Cork.
5: The social media company TikTok has

0: confirmed that it will attend a meeting of the Oireachtas Committee on Media later this month to discuss the posting of videos of people driving down motorways the wrong way on sites. The company said it had offered to meet the committee directly to brief members and answer questions. Here's Fiacra O'Kiano of our political staff.
1: In the aftermath of last month's M9 motorway crash, TikTok had initially declined to appear before an Oireachtas Media Committee hearing on related videos being posted online, saying it should not be the only platform to attend. The company also said it could not do so while a Garda investigation was taking place into the incident, and instead suggested a private meeting may be more appropriate. But in a statement this afternoon, Oireachtas Media Committee Chair and Labour TD Alan Kelly confirmed the company has now had what he described as a change of heart and will meet with TDs in public on Wednesday the 23rd of September. The development comes a day after Deputy Kelly and TikTok officials attended an EU presidency conference on online safety for children and young people at Dublin Castle. A TikTok spokesperson said the company is pleased to now be in a position to attend. Fiacra O'Kiano, RTE News, Leinster House.
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4: 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Think heating, think Grant.
0: Generally dry this evening with a mix of cloud, sunny spells and isolated showers. Tonight will become wet and breezy in the north and west with heavy rain and thunderstorms possible and a chance of localised flooding. It'll be drier in the south and east with patchy light rain or drizzle. Lowest temperatures 11 to 15 degrees with fresh to strong and gusty south to southwest winds and gales on the west and northwest coast for a time. And that's all from the newsroom for the moment.
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5: With the latest traffic and travel news, I'm Dermot O'Brien. Beginning today in County Clare and the M18 northbound is congested between Junction 10 Newmarket on Fergus and a collision before Junction 12 Ennis. Restrictions are also in place around Doonbeg for the rest of the week, with the N67 closed between Doonbeg and Clonadrum Cross and diversions in place there. In Dublin, a broken down vehicle is causing delays on the N7 eastbound between Junction 1A Newlands Cross and Junction 1 M50, with the left lane affected there. And finally, a reminder that Dublin's Phoenix Park remains closed until tomorrow evening to all traffic and pedestrians. And that's your traffic and travel news for now.
6: Dermot, thanks very much. Colm Mungoin and Katie Hannan here with you on Drive Time until 6 o'clock.
7: And I am here in Doonbeg, in beautiful West Clare, ahead of President Trump's arrival on the Marine One helicopter tomorrow. And a little earlier, I managed to secure an extensive sit-down interview with Donald Trump's son, Eric Trump. We had some testy exchanges around cancel culture and Rosie O'Donnell. We talked about the protesters expected here tomorrow and also the meeting between President Catherine Connolly and his father. He even had a lot to say about the $5,000 incentive promised by Donald Trump to vote Republican in the November midterms. But before we got into all of that, I began by asking Eric if he used his brand new Patriot passport to get here.
8: I got to use it. It's actually beautiful that the first country I got to use it in was Ireland. So my father put out the passport, had his kind of picture in it, had his signature in it. And as a person who loves him tremendously, I was really proud and got them for my kids and my wife. And I guess Ireland would be the first place I got to use that passport.
7: Is he going to use it himself when he comes here tomorrow? He doesn't need a passport to travel, of course.
8: I'm pretty sure, Katie, that he's not going to be showing the customs officer the passport as he comes off of Air Force One, but I'm sure he'd be proud to do so if he was.
7: Yeah, he is definitely coming now, isn't he?
8: He is coming.
7: Gone to a lot of trouble.
8: He's coming, 100% he's coming.
7: Can I talk to you then about, I mean, your role here in the Trump Organization?
8: Sure.
7: You have responsibility for properties like this, you know, all over the world.
8: I do.
7: You've said that this is your favourite property on earth.
8: Yeah.
7: Is that just what you say when you come to Ireland?
8: It truly is among my favorite places on earth. The woman that raised me was from County Cavan. I've been coming over to Ireland for the last 35 years. I've been to this country probably more times than any American. I would venture to say more times than any American. I was here all the time as building this property when we acquired Doonbeg and obviously turned it into what it is today. And it was sick. When we bought it, it was sick and needed a lot

0: lot of money. You know, we're the largest employer on the west side of Ireland, and a lot of jobs were at risk. And you know, the hotel certainly didn't look like this, and it certainly wasn't about to have the Irish Open. I mean, it was known to be a phenomenal property, but certainly not where it is today. And I put every ounce of my heart and soul into rebuilding it and making it incredible. But I've always loved the Irish people. There's always been incredible warmth to them when you smell the peat burning. And I know that's become controversial for, you know, the eco-terrorists out there.
1: You're allowed to burn the peat. Now, well, we can burn it for your own personal use.
0: It's insane. It's truly insane. There's nothing that kind of warms your heart more than walking into a home and that smell that you can just never forget. And the great people and the laughter and the kindness in this country. And so you take that and you combine it with a property that's as beautiful as Doonbeg is, that, you know, you look at the size of the dunes and the water and the Atlantic and the waves crashing and, you know, one of the most magnificent golf courses on earth. And you combine that with kind of the warmth and hospitality and the friendship and kind of between Americans and the Irish. We were joking before this interview that I think there's more probably Irish and American right now, but I mean the love between the two nations. And it's truly one of my favorite places on earth, especially Trump Doonbeg. It's a place I adore.
1: If you said there, you put a lot of work and a lot of money into this property since you bought it. You want to do more. You want to build a ballroom. You Trumps do like your ballrooms. You might not have an easy route to building that ballroom, though.
0: We're going to build the ballroom. You know, I think the one criticism I have of this country, really of Europe in general, is it's very hard to get anything done, and it turns off a lot of investment. And it pains me to say that because I adore Europe, I more so than Europe, I absolutely adore Ireland. And I can't tell you how many people kind of have gotten so frustrated with the red tape here that they've just turned their back and said, "Listen, I don't want to deal with it anymore." You know, maybe we're narcissists, maybe we're kind of gluttons for punishment, maybe we're willing to just fight. And we certainly have. We've had to the entire time. But, you know, building a ballroom for a beautiful hotel should not be controversial. And when you look at the hundreds of millions of dollars of economic impact between the cost of the ballroom, which would be $20, $30, $40 million easily to build, but the jobs, you know, we're the largest employer, as I said, on the West Coast. People's jobs, people's livelihoods, you know, being able to host the best weddings, being able to see young people get married, being able to host charitable events, you know, business functions. You know, for the West Coast of Ireland, that's a beautiful thing. And you have what, one person? By the way, Doonbeg wants it 100%. The county wants it 100%. Everybody here wants it 100%. The employees want it. You know, all the members want it. And you have one person who lives 200 miles away who's just willing to put in objections. And, you know, it's insane. Nowhere else in the world would they allow that kind of behavior, because it really does, it hurts economic investment in an entire nation, and somebody should intervene and say enough is enough.
1: Who is that somebody?
0: Well, anybody, whoever makes those decisions, but enough is enough. It's crazy.
1: I know you've also talked about building a Trump Tower in Dublin. Are you serious about that?
0: I'd love to. I think Dublin's an amazing city. It's charming. I think at the right time, you know, we go into some of the best cities in the world. Our hotels are in the best cities in the world. And I think at some point in the future, we will certainly be in Dublin. But I'd love to have to be the best. I think
1: it has to be the highest.
0: Ideally, it has to be the tallest, but it certainly has to be the best. And, you know, when we go into properties, we see properties every single day, and we say no to properties every single day. The only properties that we have any interest in are the ones that can be the absolute best. And that's why we bought Doonbeg, and that's why we did what we did here. And frankly, that's why, as I'm sitting here, we're hosting the Irish Open. Obviously, only goes to the best courses in the country, and incredibly proud of that. But that's kind of our one criteria. We don't want the most, but we do want the properties we have to be the best.
1: You spoke there about obviously all you've done for this area, and you're obviously a huge employer around here. And I know that if I go down to the village today, I will not find a single person to have a bad word to say about you or any of your family. But you know that there will be protests down that road tomorrow. You know there are people here who do not welcome your father to this country tomorrow. Can you understand why they are protesting?
0: No. I've dealt with so many of these protests over the years, where most of the time, the vast majority of the time, half the people are paid to actually protest. You know, don't think they're
1: paid to protest.
0: Don't think they're as innocent. I'll never forget, and I'd be on the campaign trail. This is before Secret Service, because I don't think they'd let me do this anymore. But I'd go do a campaign stop, and there'd be 30 protesters, and I'd literally just walk across the street, and I'd literally walk right up to them. Come on, guys, why are you protesting? Come join us. Look at all these people. Look at the thousands of people who are here who are having a great time. And honestly, they'd put down their signs and they'd come back over, and half the time they would say,

0: Listen, yeah, we're being paid to stand here and hold a sign. Don't think that there aren't evil forces out there that cause this stuff and influence that. It'd be a very, very naive train of thought to think that there aren't people who drum these up for their own kind of selfish, self-dealing purposes. That happens all the time, not just here, but clearly in America.
1: Yeah, I don't know if there's any history of people being shown to have been paid to protest in this country.
0: I'll give you plenty in ours.
1: Okay, can we talk about the last time that your father is going to meet our president tomorrow?
0: Sure.
1: The last time he came here, she was one of those people with the placards at the end of the road. She was protesting. She has been a member of parliament since. She has said, she's talked about your father. She said he's acted like a bully, that he was a volatile character. They're going to meet tomorrow. How do you think that meeting will go?
0: Honestly, I leave it to them. I'm here to host a beautiful golf tournament. I'm here to build the greatest property in this country. You know, I've seen so much political nonsense bravado over the last 12 years where one day two people hate each other and the next day the two people are hugging and singing Kumbaya. To me, it's not real world, all right? And I've seen it among the same political parties as you do all the time. Hey, Ted Cruz and my father went to war for, a year, called each other all sorts of names, and now they're best friends. Marco Rubio and my father were on the debate stage going head-to-head, throwing insults back and forth, and guess what? Marco's probably the number one member of his cabinet right now. I mean, how much have we seen this in terms of politics? What I'll say is my father's willing to open his arms to anyone, and he's also willing to go head-to-head with anyone, and I think you've seen that in the Oval Office, and you've seen that around the world, and you've seen that time and time again, and as a person who loves this country, do I hope the meeting goes exceptionally well, and is that what I expect? Of course. And that's normally the respect that you have if a person goes into the U.S. or if another foreign leader comes here. That's normally the respect that they show one another. It's pretty rare that it goes off the rails, and so I don't certainly expect it to. But again, I don't think there's a person that's listening to us right now who hasn't seen the political bravado here in the U.S., et cetera. And it means nothing to me as a guy who runs hospitality. In fact, it's just kind of humorous at this point.
1: Just before we leave this, I don't know if you've had a chance to see today's papers, but one of the big stories is Rosie O'Donnell is out. Now, you obviously know Rosie O'Donnell has said she has left America because she didn't want to be in a country that your father was president of. And she says that he won't get any welcome here because he is the antithesis of everything this country stands for.
0: Rosie O'Donnell's irrelevant. She has no career. She has no following. She left America because, generally speaking, no one liked her. She has no platform. I'm not really sure if she's the spokesperson for the Irish people. Go down to Morrissey's Tavern in Dunbeg and hear from a real Irish person as to whether or not they like Donald Trump and the Trump family. Go have them to attest to what we've done for the country and what we've invested in the country. And how they welcome us and the love and respect that our family has always shown them. Go talk to the woman who raised me, who brought me to County Cavan every single year of my life growing up. Go ask her what her friends think of our family and the love that we have shown this country and the
1: are
0: love
1: you,
0: that we
1: are
0: have
1: you still
0: for
1: in
0: this.
1: Touch with that? We're talking about your nanny.
0: She's my second mom. She spent the weekend with us last weekend, and she's a wonderful person, a big part of who I am today. And
1: this is Dorothy Curry.
0: Dorothy Curry from Cavan, I can tell you, I take a lot more credence from those people, from Morrissey or for Dorothy or for any of these people, than I do, you know, Rosie O'Donnell, whose only relevance in life is trying to somehow be a critic of my father.
1: Can you see, though, that when people are... And there's a lot of people in this country with very strong feelings about American foreign policy one way or another, and particularly what's happening in Israel and the US role there. But also just people, when they pull up at the forecourt now, it costs them a lot more to fill up their cars, and they think this would not be the case if Donald Trump hadn't decided to invade Iran.
0: I think people need to look at their own their own policies and politicians. Europe has done a terrible job, and it hurts me to say this, but they have done a terrible job in terms of energy independence. They shut down the North Sea. I spend a lot of time in Scotland. In fact, we have property in Aberdeen.

0: Spain, which is really the oil capital of Europe. They focused on windmills, probably the least efficient form of energy that humanity has ever created. They got rid of all their gas. They got rid of all of their energy sources. They have done a horrible job. The politicians of Europe have been negligent in terms of their energy policy, and it set them back. It set them back in terms of manufacturing. It set them back in terms of the AI race, which they cannot be competitive in with the energy costs that they have. That's not Donald Trump's problem. That's the problem of politicians for decades in Europe who have done all the wrong things in terms of energy policy.
1: People will listen to this and they'll scream at the radio, what about climate change? This is why these policies, this is why people moved away from fossil fuels and into wind and into other cleaner fuels.
0: Well, I mean, you know, they also moved away from nuclear energy, which is probably the cleanest form of energy. I'm okay if country wants to not embrace fossil fuels, but they want to embrace another technology that actually works, so be it, all right? You have that argument. That's a fair argument to have. But they didn't even embrace the good technologies that really worked. Instead, they just put up windmills that destroyed the landscape of some of the most beautiful places on Earth that the government subsidized and still created the most expensive forms of energy anywhere on Earth. And so, listen, you can't complain about getting rid of fossil fuels, which have run, you know, the universe for a very, very long time, and then blame Donald Trump for causing your energy prices to increase. What I'll tell you is America is not...
1: Do Americans blame him? Because isn't this one of the problems he's facing now coming into the midterms, that ordinary Americans are seeing inflation going up, they're seeing the cost of...
0: Katie, we've got the best energy profile of any country on Earth, by far. We used to import energy, oil and gas. We are a net exporter in a major way of oil and gas all around the world, including,
1: because of fracking, which again is another big environmental concern to a lot of...
0: It's not really a big environmental concern. I mean, our natural gas is the cleanest natural gas anywhere on Earth. And the vast majority of people, and I'm tempted to do it right now, if I ask them what fracking entailed, they couldn't tell me. They throw out words that they don't actually understand in most cases, and it's pretty disingenuous. Let alone, I think if you were to ask the vast majority of people listening to this interview right now, if you'd be willing to exploit natural gas, but the cost of heating your home would go down by 10 times, I think they would say yes. Or would you be willing to, you know, drill for clean oil and do it safely, do it responsibly, do it incredibly well, as you always have out of Aberdeen and in North Sea, if it meant that filling your car's tank would cost you 1/5 the amount? And I think every single person listening to us right now would say yes. If I was also to make the statement that windmills are heavily subsidized by tax revenue, are the most expensive form of energy and don't produce good energy, you know, would you be supportive of that? Would you be supportive of your taxpayer dollars going to wind farms, which were incredibly burdensome, incredibly costly, to only make you pay more for your energy costs to heat your home? I think people would fundamentally be against that. So don't in any way, shape, or form blame Donald Trump for the energy costs of a continent who has just done a poor job based on bad policy of exploiting energy sources for their own needs.
1: The midterms, I just mentioned them there. Are you worried?
0: Midterms historically, if you look back 100 years, have always favored. I think there's only two or three cases in U.S. history, but have always really, you know, kind of been at the benefit of an incumbent candidate or an incumbent party, right? The people who aren't in power, they want to be in power, right? They're more motivated to get out and vote. The people who are in power, their people are happy, and they're much more likely to sit at home and just enjoy life. I think that that's actually kind of amplified with Donald Trump, because you have a lot of people, and I heard it 1,000 times on the campaign trail, I'm not going out and voting because my guy's not on the ticket. Donald Trump is such kind of a unicorn candidate. People wanted to vote for Donald Trump. They didn't even care about voting for Republicans. They wanted to vote for Donald Trump. And so when he's not directly on the ticket, I think there's a lot of people who just don't want to turn out because their guy's physically not there. But
1: is this why he's telling them he'll give them $5,000 each if the Republicans win?
0: No, I think he's doing that because our country has never been wealthier before.
1: But wouldn't that bankrupt the country? That's what the economists are saying.
0: I mean, America's got a $34 trillion economy. Hey, let me just

0: put that in perspective. We're 340 million people. China's, hold on one second, you can't interrupt me. Let me just finish my statement. China's got a $22.5 trillion economy and they've got, what, 1.5 billion people. We are on magnitudes wealthier than any country on earth and it's not even close. Then you look at the $20 trillion worth of inward investment that my father's brought in the last 2 years, $20 trillion. You have companies out there right now, you have Micron that's spending $200 billion. That's larger than the economy of most countries on earth. Just building plants, really AI and memory plants in upstate New York. And just to name one, he brought $20 trillion of inward investment into the U.S. And that's before you have our capital markets and everything else that's happening. No, giving $5,000 to each and every person will not bankrupt America.
1: So he's serious about that. That's why I was going to draw. He's actually serious about that because people aren't sure that he's serious about that.
0: When have you ever heard Donald Trump say something that he wasn't serious about?
1: Honestly, he says a lot of stuff, to be fair.
0: Whether you like him or not, I think people would universally agree, including a very dishonest mainstream media, that generally speaking, if he says it, he's done it. You know, he's not really one of these people who's thrown around a lot of things that he didn't actually kind of either accomplish or work very hard to accomplish. No, I think he's awfully serious about doing that.
1: Do you worry at all about what the history books will say about this administration?
0: I think he'll go down as one of the greatest presidents in the history of our country.
1: I just quote you what Gordon Brown, his former British Prime Minister, said last month. History books will say that this is the most corrupt American administration in history. Does that hit home with you?
0: Coming from a country that's grown at 1% a year over the last 20 years and has gone backward in just about every economic category, no, it doesn't bother me what Gordon says at all. If you look at the performance of the United States of America versus the performance of the UK, I'm sorry, it's the results speak for themselves. If you look at the capital markets of the United States versus the capital markets, call it in London, the performance speaks for itself. When you look at the energy prices in the US versus the energy prices in the UK, in Europe, it's not even close. It's called like 1/6 as much. When you look at the taxation in the United States versus taxation in the UK, we are significantly undertaxed compared. You know, no, I don't care what Gordon says because there's not a single data point where I could say that, you know, London is doing better than New York, or where the capital structures are doing better than the United States, where, you know, any race is being won. The AI race, the crypto race, the economic race, the military race.
1: I suppose what he's saying is
0: influence around the world. The pound certainly is a winning. I mean, is winning? Is the US dollar winning or is the pound winning? I find it very, very hard to take anything seriously that a former prime minister says, you know, given the track record of the two countries faced one-to-one over the last 20 years.
1: But I suppose what is being said as well, though, is that you know, the Trump family, President Trump himself, have done very well from this administration, from the actions of this administration.
0: Katie, first of all, this whole interview is supposed to be about golf, but I'm actually really enjoying this because, honestly, talk about golf can, you know, get a little redundant. They tried to throw my father in jail. 91 felony convictions for bull, and I won't say the last word because we're on the radio. They tried to lock him up and throw away the keys because he was a threat to the political system in the United States. They tried to bankrupt a company that owns golf courses and great hotels around the world and employs phenomenal people, including here in Ireland. And hopefully you can get back to actually talking about why we're here as opposed to this nonsense. I'm not in politics. They tried to kill my father. Not once in Butler, not twice at a golf course in Palm Beach, but many times, including many times that you guys don't know about, and most recently at the White House Correspondents' Dinner. They raided our homes. They did everything they could to take us out. They tried to do everything they could to get our family to flip, to break apart, to get divorced. I could go on and on for hours. In fact, I wrote an entire book about this called Under Siege. It was New York Times' number one best-selling book about all the ways that, give me a break. If there's one person who didn't need politics, it was Donald Trump. If there's one person who does not need to be doing this interview right now, it's

0: it's me. Truly, I get absolutely zero out of taking the time to sit down with you right now. And believe me, we didn't do it for that purpose. Donald Trump owns some of the greatest properties in the world. The way they tried to cancel us, the way they went after us, the hundreds of millions of dollars worth of legal bills, the nonsense judgments that we had to have overturned. There's no one that sacrificed more monetarily ever than Donald Trump going into political office.
1: When he went to run again, did you have those thoughts as a family? Like, because obviously the security, we know the security around everything that's happening here. Like you talk about, you know, all the times you came here as a child.
0: Sure.
1: Your children won't have that freedom because of, you know, the huge heightened security situation now. I mean, that...
0: Does it dawn on me that I have a major target on my head? Of course. Does it dawn on me that he has a major target on his head? Of course. You know, does it dawn on me that our lives, including my children's, are forever changed? Yeah, of course it does. Do we live a substantially easier life outside the political system? Of course. I mean, and I'm an executive that runs one of the greatest hospitality companies anywhere on earth. And 80% of the nonsense I deal with on a daily basis doesn't actually stem out of hospitality. I have zero problems that come out of hospitality. Our properties are impeccable and perfectly run. You know, most of the nonsense that I deal with comes out of, you know, frankly, politics, including, you know, one individual who wants to, you know, object to a ballroom that lives 200 miles away for purposes that he probably just doesn't like Donald Trump. And, you know, that's going to cost Ireland, you know, $100 million. Yeah, of course, it dawns on me, you know, all the ramifications that they're all down out of politics. At the same time, I'm so fortunate that America has somebody who doesn't put up with nonsense. America has somebody that's leading it the way it deserves to be led. And America has somebody who's not politically correct. Politically, you know, political correctness has driven a lot of Europe into a very, very, very, very dark and troubling spot over a lot of years. And I think it's refreshing to have a politician who goes out there and, you know, hey, you might not agree with all of it, but he says what he thinks, and he's willing to be controversial. And I think that's been amazing for America. And frankly, every economic indicator, you know, every quantifiable indicator has America doing better than just about any other nation on earth.
1: Can I ask you about 9/11? Because this is the day we're meeting, 9/11. Everyone here, we've been talking about it between ourselves all day. Where were we when those planes hit? Can I ask you where you were?
0: A senior year of high school. Remember very well. Had friends, lost friends in 9/11. If you're from New York, you knew people who died in 9/11. Yeah, tragic day. It's hard to believe it's 25 years. I mean, I can remember watching those images exactly where I was, like it was yesterday, as we all can. I'm sure you can, and probably everybody listening to us right now that's, you know, over the age of 40, you probably know exactly where you were. And unbelievably tragic day. At the same time, it brought America together in kind of ways you can never have comprehended, right? You had a time where every single house in America had an American flag flying off of it, and you had incredible unity, and you had a passion to go seek justice from the people who did it, and we certainly did. And, you know, we went and bombed the hell out of them. And
1: can you see America being united like that again?
0: Yes. America is incredibly united. America is incredibly united. There is a ton of people in the media who seek to cause division. And honestly, it's not what you feel on the streets. You know, I can watch CNN on any given night and they'll be spewing hate against myself or my father or family. And the next day I'll walk through New York LaGuardia Airport and, you know, half the people that I walk by will come up and give me a hug. I was on a plane not too long ago where, you know, literally they start chanting USA, USA, USA, and it wasn't coming out of a, you know, very kind of, you know, red place. And you have incredible love in our country. You have incredible patriotism in our country. Americans love America. We are the superpower of the world. We're doing great. Now, there are nights where you watch CNN and you wouldn't believe that to be the case, especially from afar. But we have the greatest nation on earth, and we're doing tremendously well.
1: Finally, on that then, who do you see best placed to carry the MAGA torch? Marco Rubio, J.D. Vance, or would you be tempted yourself?
0: I love Marco, and I love J.D. I think they're both great men who are incredibly capable. I would love to see either of them do it. I think they both could, and I certainly hope one does. I mean, they've got great voices, they've got great personalities, they know what they're doing.

0: You know, it's not kind of the Republican Party of yesteryear. You know, they're not kind of the Rhino Republican Party. They're a different party. They're a party who wants to put America first and wants to see America win in every way, shape, or form. And I hope one of them, will do it. And I certainly hope one of them will win.
1: But not yourself. You wouldn't be tempted.
0: Politics is brutal. It's brutal. I feel like we've seen the worst side of politics, and we've also probably seen the best. Some of the novelty of politics has probably worn off as well, in ways that you know, might be hard to see from the outside. But you know, you see so many good people who are going in trying to just do great things for a country, and then you see, you know, kind of Monday morning quarterbacks who are either not well versed in a subject, don't have kind of the inside information, don't have the intelligence. You know, questioning, second guessing, and that's fine, right? I mean, that's we have a First Amendment in the United States. It's something, by the way, that you're losing over here, which I just caution. So, as a person who absolutely adores, you know, the UK, as a person who adores Ireland, as a person who adores, you know, all of Europe, be very careful with losing kind of a First Amendment right. But
1: is this a long way to say no? You wouldn't do it.
0: It's a long way to say, listen, you never say no to anything. I never say no to anything in the world. I've learned that. But what I will tell you, it's an absolutely thankless job. It's an absolutely thankless job. And I do think it is the hardest job in the world.
1: But you're not ruling out the possibility that another Trump could end up in the
0: White House. I'm not ruling out the possibility that I fly to Mars tomorrow, right? I don't think you rule things out in the world. And I'm certainly not ruling out the possibility that another Trump at some point, you know, possibly takes a run at it. And, you know, by the way, I think we'd all do really well at it. I want to say all of us, I think we've all developed a great voice. And, you know, listen, we went into the campaign in 2016. We didn't know what a caucus was. And by the way, don't laugh at me because you don't know what a caucus is either, right? On a relative basis, right? And, you know, we've actually figured out the game. And I think we became awfully good at the game. And I think we learned a lot. We didn't know a damn thing about politics. You know what we're really good at? Building great hotels like the one I'm sitting in right now. Like, we're really, really good at this game. We weren't good at the political game, but... Well, I guess we were good at the political game because, you know, ultimately he won, and it was because of a very, very small group of us who were out there campaigning 24 hours a day, 7 days a week, and, you know, kind of figuring out a system that we were able to make it happen. But no, I don't rule anything out in life, but I can tell you it is a thankless job, and you better be ready.
1: Eric Trump, many thanks for giving us all this time.
0: Very welcome.
2: Now, fascinating stuff. 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
6: With the latest traffic and travel news, I'm Dermot O'Brien. To Galway first, and the M6 eastbound is busy this evening between Junction 17 Athenry and Junction 16 Lochray due to a vehicle breakdown. In County Clare, meanwhile, the M18 northbound has continued congestion between Junction 10, Newmarket on Fergus, and a collision at Junction 11, Dromoland. And in Dublin this evening, the M50 northbound is busy between Junction 9, Red Cow, and Junction 7, N4 due to a vehicle breakdown. Another incident is causing delays on the M50 southbound at the Junction 4 off slip, so take care if on approach here. And that's your traffic and travel news for now.
7: Thanks, Dermot. And yes, I'm here in Doonbeg ahead of President Trump's arrival here tomorrow, where earlier I sat down with Donald Trump's son, Eric Trump, in an interview that had where he said everything from the fact that Rosie O'Donnell is irrelevant to that his father will go down in history as one of the greatest presidents the US has ever had. You can hear that full interview now on RTE Listen. But up next, Barry Lennon, our political correspondent, joins us on the key political moments to watch out for during the US President's visit.
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7: And welcome back to Doon Beg, where a huge security operation is underway ahead of the visit by US President Donald Trump here tomorrow. To tell us what we can expect now between today and Sunday, I'm joined by our political correspondent, Barry Lenehan. Barry, driving in here today, there was guards coming out of the hedgerow at us. Yeah. Give us a sense of the scale of what they've put in place for this event.
11: Yeah, even though we're in the four-seat Doyle constituency of Clare, there's only one politician on everyone's lips here today, that is Donald Trump. He'll land on the helipad, which is just over our right

0: and shoulders outside of the media centre around 2 o'clock or a little bit before tomorrow, we expect. But a gargantuan security operation underway, one of the most complex and biggest in the history of the state. Gardaí are saying 4,000 personnel, including 3,000 Gardaí and members of the Defence Forces, and 1,000 from the American side as well. You'll see every different shade of Garda here today, including members of the Armed Response Unit. That will intensify tomorrow. Now, in terms of the Dublin side of the visit, that is perhaps easier, Gardaí say, to secure, because Mr Trump will land in Dublin Airport. He will go by Marine One to Phoenix Park, where all his engagements will be. So he'll very much replicate his trip to Britain last year, when he was largely within the confines of Windsor Castle when visiting the British royal family for a second time. Here in Clare, more difficult. The wild rolling seas are out over towards our left, a much more difficult area to secure. So that perhaps will be the moments to watch out for security and diplomatic sources when he arrives here.
1: Now, of course, as you say, before he comes here, his first part of the trip tomorrow will be a meeting with our own President Catherine Connolly. We were talking to Eric Trump about how he expects that meeting to go earlier. She, of course, has described his actions as he described him as acting like a bully in the past. Will it be one of the biggest tests of her presidency so far, Barry?
0: I think so. You mean, you look at her comments in the past, as you say, we have a President Trump who is volatile, unpredictable, acting like a bully, bringing in tariffs when it suits him. She said that to RTÉ's This Week programme last year. Whilst in the Dáil, she said she had difficulty in even calling him President Trump. So how would she marry those previous sentiments with her new role? And remember as well that whopping 63.3% of the vote she garnered in last year's presidential election, for many people to be somewhat outspoken. But how will she get around at President Connolly, and what will be the biggest diplomatic test of her presidency thus far? It is a courtesy call, so it will be a short call, very short call. The cameras won't be there. And look at what some of her backers have said in that presidential election this week already. Look at Sinn Féin's Mary Lou MacDonald at the Sinn Féin Thinking in Malahide on Wednesday, saying, "I've no doubt that Catherine Connolly will discharge her duties admirably, but I would imagine her exchange with him will be short." So it's a courtesy call. Will they get into those? Will they get into robust debate? But for certain, one would expect she will raise the issues in the Middle East with President Trump for sure.
1: There follows then, of course, a meeting with Taoiseach Micheál Martin at Farmley House. Do we know yet what will be the key message Micheál Martin will try to convey to President Trump tomorrow?
0: This meeting expected to last around 20 minutes or so. Micheál Martin has already said he will raise the Middle East and Israeli settlements on the West Bank with President Trump. He will also raise the ongoing situation in Ukraine. Remember, given that is a central part of Ireland's hosting of the EU presidency. It's also understood sources are suggesting that they will discuss a bit of golf. That is the reason, after all, why Mr. Trump is here, and indeed the 25th anniversary of the 9/11 terrorist attacks, given all those Irish who perished in that as well. Apart from that, I think the message from government you will hear tomorrow is very much along the lines of the relationship between Ireland and America, the economic value of that, perhaps as a way to justify the welcome that the coalition will give President Trump despite his controversies here tomorrow. And again, that this is the third time they have met, so sources close to the Taoiseach keen to say that they have a good rapport, but it is after that meeting when things perhaps become more politically treacherous.
1: Indeed. I understand a number of our ministers are expected to attend an event at the US Ambassador's residence in the Phoenix Park to welcome him as well. What can you tell us about that? Would that be a bit of a bun fight?
0: Yes, well, Ministers Helen McEntee, Martin Hayden and Hildegard Nocton saying today they have all been invited and will attend. Several government TDs have been invited as well, although some talk that some senators have been invited and some others haven't on the government side. So reminiscent of that row over All-Ireland final tickets 10 years ago, you'll remember when Mayo played Dublin and discrimination towards the Shannons. Yes, ministers will attend, TDs will attend. They have to get up with the lark. I think they have to go through security clearance to go as well. So some not happy with that. But it is in those moments, there might be a press press event or a press opportunity after the meeting of President Trump and Micheál Martin. And of course, President Trump may also give a speech at the ambassador's residence as well. And as we know, when he speaks, anything can happen. And those are the moments that will set hearts aflutter on Merrion Street, one will think.
1: Indeed. From Dublin then, where everything will obviously be so carefully choreographed, he's going to fly here to County Clare, to the Irish Open. Will this be the greatest security risk for this visit?
0: Definitely security risk as well, although Gardaí as well, the Assistant Commissioner, saying today that they have they can deal with drone activity after what had happened earlier this week, but also diplomatically as well. The diplomatic umbilical cord is cut really once he arrives here. This is Trump's territory where we're sitting in Doon Beg.
1: And very briefly, this is where we expect the protests to be focused.
0: Again, there could be protests here, but will he see them? And very much Trump will like to leave here thinking that the Irish love him, and that is perhaps the biggest challenge for the government and the coalition. But the opposition, several parties saying they will make their voices heard, Sinn Féin, Social Democrats, Labour, the Greens, both here and in Dublin as well.
1: Okay, we shall see how that all plays out tomorrow, but for now, Barry Lenihan, many thanks.
2: Well, politicians, protesters and golfers alike will be interested in what the weather's going to be like. That's next.
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2: Now time to go over to Met Air and for the latest forecast with Holly O'Neill.
7: Good evening. Well, a status yellow rain warning goes into operation for counties Donegal, Galway, Leitrim, Mayo and Sligo from 9pm tonight until 9am Saturday morning. A new orange rain warning goes into operation for Donegal, Galway and Mayo, and this is valid from 1am until 7am Saturday morning. Heavy and persistent rain along with isolated thunderstorms will lead to potential impacts such as flooding, very difficult travel conditions, disruption to public transport, likely damage to homes or businesses and lightning damage. And in addition to this, a status yellow rain warning goes into operation for Cork and Kerry for tomorrow, Saturday, and that is valid from 9am until 9pm with further spells of heavy and persistent rain. Now this evening we are going to see a mix of cloud and sunshine with just isolated showers around. Early tonight then, as those warnings take effect, it is going to turn quite wet and windy across the north and west with heavy rain and thunderstorms possible. Further south and east though will remain drier for a time with just patchy light rain and drizzle. We'll have overnight lows of 11 to 15 degrees in fresh to strong and gusty southwest winds with gales along the west and northwest coasts at times. Tomorrow Saturday we are going to see those rain warnings still in effect for the west, northwest and south. That rain is going to move southwards through the morning and linger for much of the day, turning heavy at times. Meanwhile, a clearance to scatter showers will develop further north. We'll have highs of 16 to 21 degrees in moderate to fresh southwest winds, so feeling quite blustery at times too. The remainder of the weekend then is going to continue mixed with dry and bright periods as well as a few showers at times too. But for now, that's the forecast. Thank you and have a lovely evening.
1: And you too, Holly. Many thanks for that. And that is all from us for today. Many thanks for listening. You can hear that Eric Trump interview or anything else you might have missed on this evening's show on RTE Listen Now. Thanks to our team today in Clare. That was Ronan Coveney, Andrew Fleming, Annette Egan and Damien Gavigan on sound. In Donnybrook, the show was produced by Rachel Graham. Research was by Joshua Byrne. The broadcast coordinators were Stephen Higgins and Sive Turner, and Paul Murnock was on sound. 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

Katie. Coming up on the show today, Greg Allen is live from day two of the Irish Open in Doonbeg. Alan Cawley is here to look ahead to the weekend's League of Ireland and Premier League action. And where to now for integration? We speak to Tyrone footballer Niall Morgan. But first, we pause for the news and the Angelus.

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1: RTE Radio News with Susan Jackson. Good evening. Gardaí have announced enhanced security measures for the two-day visit to Ireland of the US President Donald Trump this weekend. The Gardaí Commissioner, Justin Kelly, said it has resulted in one of the biggest security operations in the history of the state. Some bus errand services to and from Dublin and Shannon airports will be disrupted. Our Eastern correspondent, Samantha Liberi.
2: Policing the visit of the US president will be a challenge, but anyone attempting to disrupt the visit of Donald Trump or impact critical infrastructure will be arrested and prosecuted. That was the message of the Garda Commissioner as he outlined the policing plans for Dublin and County Clare during this high-level visit to Ireland on Saturday and Sunday. Justin Kelly said Gardaí will engage with and facilitate peaceful protests and do their best to minimise the inevitable disruption there will be to the public. Significant traffic restrictions will be in place around Dublin and Shannon airports and Doon Beg, and Dublin's M50 will have restrictions between 8 and 9am Saturday morning and 12 and 1pm Saturday afternoon as Donald Trump is brought by road to and from Dublin Airport to the Phoenix Park.
1: RTE will have rolling coverage of President Trump's visit with live updates online and a special news programme on RTE One television and on the RTE News Channel from 20 past 8 tomorrow morning. President Trump has said the United States will never forget the 9/11 al-Qaeda attacks that killed 2,977 people 25 years ago today. Events have been taking place around the world to mark the anniversary. A memorial ceremony was held in New York where two hijacked planes crashed into the twin towers of the World Trade Center. Former U.S. Presidents Barack Obama, Joe Biden, Bill Clinton and George W. Bush attended the event, at which several moments of silence were observed, including one to remember people who have since died from 9/11 related illnesses. Mr. Trump attended a separate ceremony at the Pentagon to honor 184 people killed when an American Airlines plane crashed into the building. He said America would never be the same after the attacks of the 11th of September 2001 and has to be strong and smart.
3: 2,977 beautiful souls were ripped from our world, and many more died in the weeks and years after horrible, grotesque injuries so many were sustained. Today we renew the sacred oath that we first swore in their names a quarter of a century ago. We will never, ever forget. That's why we fight today.
1: At the Central Criminal Court in Cork, a teenage boy who was found guilty of the murder of a 44-year-old man in Donnerail last year has been sentenced to 11 years in detention with 3 years suspended. Our Southern editor, Pascal Sheehy.
4: Barry Daly died of catastrophic head and facial injuries when he was struck with a golf club in the front garden of his home on October 12th last year. The 17-year-old is one of three people convicted in relation to his death. He had pleaded guilty to manslaughter. However, this plea was not acceptable to the state and he was subsequently convicted by a jury of murder following a trial at the Central Criminal Court in Cork.

0: A 16-year-old whose plea of guilty to manslaughter was accepted by the state has been sentenced to 2.5 years in detention with the final 6 months suspended. Neither can be identified because of their age. Last month, 21-year-old Alex Deedy of Glenview, Convent Road, Donerail, was sentenced to life in prison after a jury at his trial found him guilty of Barry Daly's murder. Ms. Justice Siobhan Lankford said that while the attack on Barry Daly wasn't prolonged, it was vicious. Pascal Sheehy, RTE News, the Central Criminal Court, Cork.
1: The social media company TikTok has confirmed that it will attend a meeting of the Oireachtas Committee on Media later this month to discuss the posting of videos of people driving down motorways the wrong way on sites. The company said it had offered to meet the committee directly to brief members and answer questions. Here's Fia Crow, Kiana of our political staff.
2: In the aftermath of last month's M9 motorway crash, TikTok had initially declined to appear before an Oireachtas Media Committee hearing on related videos being posted online, saying it should not be the only platform to attend. The company also said it could not do so while a Garda investigation was taking place into the incident, and instead suggested a private meeting may be more appropriate. But in a statement this afternoon, Oireachtas Media Committee Chair and Labour TD Alan Kelly confirmed the company has now had what he described as a change of heart and will meet with TDs in public on Wednesday the 23rd of September. The development comes a day after Deputy Kelly and TikTok officials attended an EU presidency conference on online safety for children and young people at Dublin Castle. A TikTok spokesperson said the company is pleased to now be in a position to attend. Fia Crokiona, RTE News, Leinster House.
1: The energy provider Energia has announced plans to increase prices from the 12th of October. The company said gas customers would face an average 9.3% rise, while a 6.7% increase will apply to dual fuel bills. Energia cited ongoing global volatility in wholesale energy markets for the increases.
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1: Generally dry this evening with a mix of cloud, sunny spells and isolated showers. Tonight will become wet and breezy in the north and west with heavy rain and thunderstorm as possible and a chance of localised flooding. It'll be drier in the south and east with patchy light rain or drizzle. Lowest temperatures 11 to 15 degrees with fresh to strong and gusty south to southwest winds and gales on the west and northwest coast for a time. And that's all from the newsroom for the moment.
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5: With the latest traffic and travel news, I'm Dermot O'Brien. Starting out in Dublin, and the M50 northbound is busy this evening between Junction 9 Red Cow and Junction 7 N4 due to a vehicle breakdown, so take care on approach here. In Galway, there is traffic on the N6 eastbound between Junction 19 Oranmore and Junction 18 due to another breakdown, while the usual rush hour delays can be found across Galway City itself. And in Munster, traffic is generally moving quite well across Cork and Limerick this evening, but there are still some delays in County Clare, along the M18 northbound at Junction 10 Newmarket on Fergus, following an earlier collision in this area. And that's your traffic and travel news.
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6: Welcome to Inside Sport. I'm Jackie Hurley. Coming up tonight, we're live in Doonbeg for day two of the Irish Open, where it's been a great day for Shane Lowry. Alan Coley's here to look ahead to the weekend's League of Ireland and Premier League action, including the Manchester Derby. Plus, Tyrone goalkeeper Niall Morgan on why integration is so important for the GAA. We want to hear from you. 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

0: Yeah, welcome along. Happy Friday. Hope you are all set for the weekend. Let's kick it all off with your headlines of the day. Siobhan Madigan is here, and let's start with some good news for Eddie Dunbar at the Vuelta.
1: I'm only bringing good news.
0: Great.
2: Yes, Siobhan,
1: so, you know,
2: yes.
1: Happy Friday.
2: That makes a change, Siobhan, yes.
1: Yeah, thrilling finale to stage 19 of the Vuelta España has resulted in victory for Eddie Dunbar at the top of Penas Blancas. Burtraga was in the polka dot jersey and he really looked to be on course. He looked very strong heading to the conclusion of the stage, but Dunbar got some wind in his sails and attacked some 350 metres from the end and won his first stage victory in 2 years after a season that's really been blighted by injury. He spent 4 months or more out of the saddle, having injured his ankle whilst city bike riding in Monte Carlo, a very frustrating time of which he went through thoughts of would he be getting back into the saddle, would he be getting his place on the team. Well, he's really marked it with a notable success today, and it means now that half of us done his six career wins have come at the Vuelta. It's been a very good race for him. He of course scored two stage wins in the race back in 2024, but certainly back on top of the podium today, where he'll feel he belongs, and hopefully he can kick on from this. And the GC in the race, the lead remains in the hands of Enric Mas of the Movistar team. He had a couple of nervy moments today, had to withstand a late attack from Primoz Roglic, but he will take 1 minute and 37 seconds of an advantage into the weekend.
0: All right, you're going to continue your good news with, for Limerick curling fans, they'll be thrilled to hear this.
1: Not
0: for everybody else in the country, I think, yeah.
1: No, John Kiely, he's back. He's going to return as Limerick senior hurling manager for the 2027 season. And just for good measure, he could also be there in 2028 because he has agreed to a new deal and will have the option to extend into 28. So should he so choose at the end of next year, it'll be his 11th campaign with the treaty. Who was the last man to manage the Limerick Curlers?
0: Oh, I was going to say Richie Bennis, but that feels way too long ago before that.
1: TJ Ryan. So last year, of course, Limerick defeated Galway to secure a sixth All-Ireland under John Kiely, and he's also won just the eight Munster crowns and a couple of league titles.
0: It's a handy one.
2: He's one of my favourites.
0: Ah, he's brilliant.
2: I've never met John Kiely, and I've such admiration.
1: You're missing out.
2: I've such admiration for.
0: He's going to be busy now next year with the Ryder Cup
2: as well,
0: Limerick.
2: He'd become an advisor for the Ryder Cup team as well. I'd say, will he?
0: Could be flat out.
2: But I'm a big fan. Well, obviously the work he does, but his team as well, I think they're brilliant.
1: The way he conducts himself and the way he allows his team to express themselves on the pitch.
2: I couldn't have put it any better myself, Siobhan. Yeah, that's exactly the reason.
1: One of the best.
2: I admire him. Yeah, I think he's brilliant.
0: One of the best, and he's not going anywhere. All right, Siobhan, thanks a million. You can go somewhere now. Go off and enjoy your Friday. Thanks a million. We'll keep the good news going, though, because what a day for Shane Lowry at the golf. Let's go to Greg, where what an extraordinary afternoon for one man from Offaly.
3: Yeah, morning and afternoon. He teed off at around 20 to 10 and he shot a round of 62. His lowest round of the year in terms of a number. It also equals his lowest round in relation to par this year and has taken him to the top of the leaderboard here on 11 under par with a 3-stroke lead over the field. And really, it was sublime and was, you know, I think compared to his 67 yesterday as well, which was carved out in very difficult, blustery, damp conditions. If you put the two of them together, it represents a really solid body of work here over the first 2 days. And as I said, he has his 3-shot lead on 11 under par. And it just flowed today in that way that Shane can make the game look easy. But he also had his, you know, fair share of gut-churning reversals in fortune this year. So he's probably due to have a good smile on his face after a round. Remember, of course, two tournaments early on in the year where he led in the final round. They got away from him, one particular stinging one last January in Dubai, and then even more so in the Cognizant Championship on the PGA Tour in late February, early March, where he had a 3-shot lead with 3 to play and didn't get it done. So to win the Irish Open on Sunday, if it should happen, it'll be his first win in the Irish Open as a professional, because he won as an amateur 17 years ago. But if he could do that, it would just be a magic tonic, a kind of way of really, you know, salving those wounding experiences from earlier in the year, because it wouldn't just be a victory in his National Open. And you know, the Irish players, they mostly regard the Irish Open as a fifth major in their year. It would also garner him a bucket load of Ryder Cup qualification points, and we know how much he wants to be on that Ryder Cup team in Adair, because the European team points race began just a fortnight ago, and the Irish Open has a lucrative source of points, a bucket load of them, because it's one of the biggest events on the DP World Tour. That's all to come possibly over the next 2 days, so it's a massive weekend for Shane Lowry. And the

0: key to his round was his ball striking. Five of his nine birdies were inside 6 feet, and there were three putts of around 20 feet, and another went in of 10 feet, so he was very sharp with the putter. Over 100 feet of putts hole today. He did have one three-putt, it has to be said, and that was a misread, really, from 25 feet on the 13th green, very difficult to hold, and a very difficult slopey green, and he just misread it, and that happens. But still, you know, in the great body of work that he did today, around a 62, 11 under par, a three-stroke lead. He had a big gallery following him in the sun, and he was in great form when I spoke to him afterwards.
1: Yeah, it was amazing, wasn't it? I'm sure this place looked unbelievable on TV today, and it's quite a spectacular golf course, and to see the crowd out there on the sand dunes, and you know, the support I got, and you know, the way I played, it was nice to give them something to shout about. So yeah, one of the more enjoyable days that I've had.
0: You spoke about being rejuvenated, having had a few weeks off before the tournament, and you had a really good round of 67 in difficult conditions yesterday, but that today was a different level. The best vintage Shane Lowry, almost.
1: Yeah, it was good. I went out there, and it was the same again. I needed to get off to a good start. I knew that was going to be the case, and holding a nice little tricky par putt on the first, and you know, I had a great shot into three, and made birdie there, and that kind of got me going, and I felt like I just did a really good job of being aggressive and being, you know, patient at the same time, and taking my chances when I got them.
0: You know yourself, it's halfway through the tournament, but you're 11 under par, which is a great position. Rough weather coming in. Rory was saying that you'll actually welcome the difficulties that are coming in, because it could separate the field.
1: Yeah, look, we'll see. It's, you know, if there's a bit of rough weather tomorrow, you know, no one's going to be going out shooting 62 tomorrow. So it'll be up to me to try and stay, you know, not in front, because who knows what the people are going to do this afternoon. But it'll be up to me to kind of try and keep myself up there and give myself a chance on Sunday afternoon. And I know, you know, if I'm up there on Sunday afternoon, I know this crowd will be behind me. And but I put a lot of pressure on myself in weeks like this, and I want to come out here and perform. And I feel like I'm very happy, very proud of myself the way I did that the last 2 days. But, you know, golf tournaments are 72 holes, as I found out a few times this year. And it's going to be quite stressful. It's going to be, you know, there's going to be tougher times out there, but I feel like I'm up to the task. I feel good, and I'm going to go out and give it everything over the next few days.
0: And it's very, very likely that Shane Lowry will be leading tonight, because nobody has yet made serious inroads on his lead since about lunchtime thereabouts. So Shane Lowry, 11 under par after that 62. He leads by three strokes from three men on 8 under par. Hao Tong Li of China is 8 under after a fine round today of 64. Jakob Skov Olesen of Denmark, he shot a round of 64. Nicholas Norgaard shot a round of 64. They're all on 8 under par. Hao Tung Lee actually shot a 63 today, I should say. And then Joachim Niemann, he's out on the golf course, the first round leader. He's on 6 under par, alone in 5th place. And then in the group, tied for 6th place, is Tom McKibben, and he's on 5 under par after a round of 67 today. He's a 23-year-old LIV Series player, as we know, 2-time winner as a professional, huge amount of talent there, beginning to look the part of a player who could make a really big breakthrough. And goodness knows it could happen this weekend. And today, after that round of 67, he was well pleased with his work to put himself right into contention.
2: Yeah, it was good. You know, the conditions aren't as tough as yesterday. And the sort of the birdie of the first two holes and sort of hopefully set the tone for the rest of the round was nice. And yeah, I felt like I played nicely. Missed a few more putts today, but then also held a couple of long ones, so it sort of felt like it all evened out.
0: The way you've played for the past few weeks, I think 2 6th place finishes and a 12th place finish in your last 3 tournaments, and clearly your cruising speed seems to be rising. Does that help to know that you have form, and that if something goes wrong in a round, that you know you're playing well?
2: Yeah, I think so. I feel like the last month or so, I feel like I've always, even if a round hasn't been going great, I've always sort of seemed to steady a little bit or finish strong. So sort of to have that sort of reassurance in the back of my head that if there is a dodgy hole out there, which is very easily done, it's nice that I can sort of get it back.
0: For this weekend, you're in good position. How do you feel about Doombeg? You've said it's a tough setup, even though it's not the longest course. What do you feel about your chances over the weekend?
2: Yeah, I mean, obviously it depends how far back we are, but I think the weather the next couple of days maybe isn't as good. So yeah, anything can happen, but I guess just sort of going out there and trying to shoot 2 good rounds like the first two and see where that leaves me at the end of the week.
0: That's Tom McKibben there. He is 6 off the lead on 5 under par. Has an extraordinarily, you know, really good swing that admired by many, and has been putting much better recently since he went to the renowned putting coach Stephen Sweeney at Donegal, man. Rory McIlroy

0: McIlroy had a 69 for the second day in a row, missed nine putts today inside 12 feet on eight greens, including a three putt from 4 feet on the 18th. You can't rule him out, though. He's the defending champion, but on two under par, he's nine shots off the lead, tied for 21st place. He was a frustrated figure afterwards when I spoke to him.
1: Frustration, I just didn't have it on the greens. I've really struggled to read them, you know, and it's hard whenever you struggle to read them. Then when you do get over the ball, you're trying to trust what you're seeing, but everything else that you have seen hasn't went the way you thought, so it's hard to put a committed stroke on it. So it's been a tough one on the greens the last 2 days, but tee to green, I've actually been pretty happy with how everything else is. I just need to try to hole a few over the weekend.
2: Rory, the dark art of putting sometimes comes and goes even with the very best. Do you feel it was just a reading issue, or is it something that you've been familiar with before and you possibly know how to remedy?
1: No, it's a reading issue for sure. I'm starting them on my lines, so that's not really an issue. I feel like I'm pretty good at that. It's just getting the right reads and then trusting it, I think, is like the putt that I held on 17. The only reason I hold that is because I saw what Brooks's did before me. It was on the exact same line. So if I can give myself more putts like that where someone can show me the line, then that would be good. But what I'm seeing when I'm reading them and then what's actually happening when I'm hitting the putt are two different things.
2: Eight putts inside 12 feet on eight greens went awry. If they had gone, half of those had gone in, you would have shot a great round. So is that possible for the weekend if you get that eye in on the greens?
1: It absolutely is, yeah. I'm tee to green, I feel like I'm right there. I've been pretty happy with how I hit the ball over the last couple of days. Some bad weather coming in tomorrow as well, so you know that should put a premium on ball striking and hitting it, you know, in the fairways and on the greens. So if I can do that and just see a couple go in, then hopefully it's a different story.
0: So a second successive round of 69 for Rory McIlroy leaves him on two under par. He'll safely make the cut. As I said there, it's clear that Tom McKibben will make the cut on 500. He's inside the top 10. Liam Nolan will make the cut, the Galway professional, level par after a 68. But Seamus Power, 3 over after 15. Porter Carrington, 5 over after 15. Very unlikely to make the cut. But of course, the good Irish story here is Shane Lowry with that 3-stroke lead on 11 under par after that 62 today. A course record.
3: Yeah, no doubt about it. All right, Greg, thanks for the moment. Back with you before the programme finishes. Alan Cawley is with us. You heard him earlier. How are you?
4: I'm great, Jackie. How are you?
3: I am fantastic. Tell everybody what you are doing for the weekend because this to me seems like the highlight of them all.
4: Well, I think it is the highlight of them all, and that's why I'm so looking forward to it, Jackie. It will have a League of Ireland team, as weekends tend to have in my world, but it's for all my own pleasure this weekend. Rather than going through the pain of having to watch other players or other teams, I'm going to watch the one and only Johnny Logan.
3: Oh my God.
4: On Sunday night. Absolute legend.
3: I can see you in full kit belting out Hold Me Now.
4: There's every chance I'll be on stage with Johnny Logan.
3: I can see it.
4: In the leather pants that only Johnny Logan get away with. There's a sight for sore eyes.
3: There is a sight that has teed us up for a great weekend.
4: But it's part of, as people know, Daly Mount has been redeveloped. So because it's coming here, I think they've only four matches left in the famous Daly Mount, which is amazing, really. I think they were celebrating their anniversary there even during the 125 years. And the history and nostalgia of that stadium is absolutely incredible. So as part of the kind of finishing up, if you like, not just with the team and on the pitch Bohemians, they're hosting four concerts as well, which started last night in Daly Mount. And I think tonight there's another one, Annie Mack. I'm not sure who's playing tomorrow night, but the headline act, of course, is Johnny Logan. And of course, he has that connection with the Bohemians fans and the team. Hold Me Now, the famous song. And for anyone who goes to Daly Mount on a regular basis, you will hear the fans singing it beforehand. And it's brilliant, a brilliant rendition of it they always give. And depending on, I suppose, how big the match is, the louder the cheer is or the louder the chant is. And it's brilliant. There's a great video online of them singing it there. I think it was one of the FEI Cup semi-finals. So he's performing Sunday night, and I have to say I'm a fan as well, Jackie, so yeah. I'll be there belting it out on Sunday night.
3: Well, you and I might be, but Hayley Ryan, an intern with us, just asked, who is Johnny Logan? Now, that is scandalous.
4: Hayley. We need to have words with Hayley.
3: Exactly. Right, let's stick with what's happening on the pitch as well, because I think for a lot of people, are you heading to Inchicore?
4: Yeah.
3: Yeah.
4: Huge
3: a lot
4: match
3: of people
4: tonight,
3: will
4: Jackie.
3: Feel

0: Are Pat's going to bring a bit of heat on Rovers? Is this where we're finally going to see the title come into full contention?
1: I would love to give you a firm answer of yes, Jackie, but you just don't know what to get, what you'll get with St. Patrick's Athletic. And for the good of the league and for all those other things that we want in terms of a race, as I said, I'd love to be able to be really convincing in my answer, but I can't be ever with St. Pat's because you just don't know what you're going to get with them. Now, again, they have a brilliant opportunity like they've had over the last 3, 4, 5 weeks, and they normally tend to slip up, if you like, with the 3 draws that we've seen previously when Shamrock Rovers were in European contention. Then we spoke a couple of weeks ago when they were playing Waterford at home. Now, albeit Waterford are the form team, but again, it's a home match with an opportunity to close the gap on Shamrock Rovers, and they ended up losing. Then they went out last week, they had the FEI Cup quarter final against Bohemians, a brilliant match, and they played very well on the day, Pats as well, but lost out in a penalty shootout. So you would love to see that there is a reaction, that and they do feel as though there's a match tonight where obviously they'll be able to close the gap to 3 points and we'll all feel like there's a race on, but I just don't know what you're going to get from them.
0: Well, the only thing is you don't know what you're going to get from Rovers either. Yeah. Their form is hardly crackling either. Like,
1: yeah, that's a fair statement, Jackie, because it all has gone very flat with Shamrock Rovers and in Tala as well. Now, in fairness to them, that's not been critical. They've won the last, I think they're going for, is a 5 of the last 6 years,
0: yeah,
1: league title, so they've had huge success. But it just is a bit flat at the moment, and obviously off the back of the disappointment with Europe and not getting the Conference League, gone out of the Cup as well, and here they are now. And other clubs will still feel as though they have a chance. I'm not sure how Shamrock Rovers will feel towards that. There'll be no complacency setting in. I'm sure Stephen Bradley will be telling the players that we still have a fight on our hands here for the title race. But for everybody else on the outside, it just seems like they're cantering to a league title. But if St. Pat's win tonight, Jackie, 3 points and they're right back in it, and there's a couple of tough games upcoming for Shamrock Rovers as well. So I suppose to answer your question, the very first one, I'd love to see Pat's win, and that's nothing against Shamrock Rovers, but just for the good of the race, that I feel as though the league kind of needs that. It's all been a bit underwhelming, was the word I used a few weeks ago, all season. Now, the cup stuff has been great. We've had
0: brilliant,
1: a couple of great matches,
0: yep,
1: in the FEI Cup, and I think the semi-finals as well, we'll have a couple of good matches upcoming, but just with the league at the moment, it just feels, as I said, Shamrock Rovers are just cantering towards it, and we don't want that.
0: And you're right, because the narrative, even if you take those two teams out of it, around some of the other teams, I was reading Owen Doyle's column and he was talking about the game between Shelburne and Derry, saying two expensive teams with talented players who should never have found themselves where they are. But I feel like that's kind of symptomatic of what this league has given us this year.
1: Yeah, 100%, and they're two of the guilty parties, if you like, and Owen is right, because when you think at the start of the season, we sat here and the opening night, I remember giving you a bold prediction, and I was very kind of firm on it as well, that Shelburne, I thought, had a great chance to win the league.
0: You weren't the only one either, to
1: no,
0: be fair,
1: and
0: yeah,
1: that's the thing, because off the back of what they did, the strength in the squad, Joey O'Brien finished the season well last year, so of course it was all set up for them to go well this year, but that hasn't happened at all, and of course Joey has moved on. Derry City has been a complete disaster. I was up in Derry last Sunday. Now, they got themselves into the cup semi-final. It wasn't a great game. I don't think they'll win the cup. It's chaotic up there, Jackie, on and off the pitch, and until that resolves itself and there's some sort of calm brought to proceedings, that will stay the same as what it is currently. So you rule them two out. Dundalk have been the surprise package, have got themselves into a European position, but again, they're a very, very average outfit, as you would expect, having just been promoted. So Bohemians and Pats are the ones still with the progression. As I said, that cup match last week was a very high standard. The two teams played very well. I'm big on Bohemians at the moment in terms of them really closing the gap on Shamrock Rovers. I think they have the makings of a really good team. St. Patrick's Athletic at the moment are still that bit of a letdown, so that's where Shamrock Rovers' competition is at the moment with them two, and they're keeping them at arm's length.
0: One last question on Waterford before I ask you about the Premier League, because it seems maybe in some ways they're the story of the night and could make a little run for themselves as well.
1: Yeah, they've been fabulous, and Graham Coughlin, since he's come in, has been very much the story, almost to the point where people are suggesting now he'll be the manager of the year, and probably will be. The fact that where they were when he took over, they were back on 10 points. I'm nearly sure they were 9 off Sligo Rovers. And now, if you look at it, they're gone 9 ahead of Sligo Rovers. So it's been an unbelievable turnaround. And he has them in the semi-final of the Cup as well. So he's done an unbelievable job, Graham Coughlin. So fair play to him. And if they keep the progression that they are going, I think European football is a bit off their 8 points. There's only 7 games to go. But they could get them into Europe with the cup. So that's going to be a huge game. We're talking about Dalymount there. The last ever cup semi-final in Dalymount is only 3 weeks away, and that's going to be some night. Johnny Logan,
0: Johnny
1: might,
0: will be flat
1: he might
0: out.
1: Even turn up himself, Jackie. Or he might get me to sing the song.
0: He
1: that
0: might.
1: Night.
0: Well, listen, the way you're going, you could be promoting yourself now before you even get there. Let's quickly look at the Premier League then, and it feels maybe the Manchester Derby in previous years, even last year, you know, gave us a bit of spice. Different sort of look on the managerial touchline as well this year. Different pressures on both teams as well, though.
1: Yeah, I'm looking forward to it, Jackie, but it is very much new look, if you like. Obviously, no Pep. But Maresca's made a really good start, to be fair. You have to say, like, it's big shoes to fill for any manager to come in. Like, nobody's going to replace Pep Guardiola, but he's made a good fist of it so far. And I think it helps the recruitment as well, because you look at during the week, them getting Enzo Fernandez, and you see him playing a midfielder night, the young lad Buadi as well, Elliot Anderson. So that has the makings of a really kind of new look midfield, but one for the future, certainly in terms of the potential that those players have. Not so much Endo, but the other two are very much still young in their development. And then you have Haaland, has had an unbelievable start to the season. And it's crazy to think, Jackie, and we're all guilty of it, but it's almost we normalise what he's doing, like, which is really unfair on him, because when you think of the pressure that's on the top quality players and the lads that have to score the goals who have all the pressure on them, and if you don't score in a couple of games, that heat fairly kind of intensifies fairly quickly. Whereas with him, he just scores every week and we just accept it and almost feel like it's normal, and it's so unfair on him. He probably doesn't get the credit that he deserves when you think of what he's doing week in, week out. So they have a big job trying to stop him, Man United. I still think that's their biggest issue defensively going forward, as we've seen during the week, albeit against weaker opposition. They'll score, and they have scored obviously in all the games they've scored, but they've conceded two in the league games as well, in each of the league games, Jackie, and that'll be a problem. You won't get away with that against Man City. So be interesting to see. I still think you look at Maresca and people are quite happy for him to go into Man City and be a manager that maybe will build things. I still think people look at Michael Carrick going into Man United and there's still big question marks.
0: Yeah, it's funny when you talk about him banging in the goals and you look at somebody like Spurs and they haven't even scored a goal yet this season. You're thinking just how easy it might come for some, and then others, it needs to happen quickly, because this can suddenly become a race that you find yourself at the bottom of.
1: Yeah, 100%. And again, when you think, the first thing people will point it towards Spurs is the money, Jackie. Mm. Like, the money is astronomical that they spent. And they were always ones who, I suppose, people used to say, I wish they did spend some money and strengthen the squad. But here they are after spending a fortune, and it's been a disaster for them so far. Now, I do think the Zerbi, it's a bit early still to be kind of being overly critical and getting too concerned. But the fact that they haven't kind of hit the ground, I won't say running, but even hit the ground. They haven't even hit the ground yet, Jackie. They're not even crawling yet. So there will be question marks fairly soon. I still think it's a bit early for that yet. He's only in the door. But yeah, that'll fairly hotten up fairly soon.
0: Yeah, pretty quickly. All right, we are all out of time. Enjoy your weekend. Enjoy Johnny Logan. I will wait and see you all over social media.
1: Johnny Watch on Sunday night.
0: I see ya. All right, Alan, thanks a million for being with us. We're going to take a quick break here on Inside Sport. After that, we'll be chatting with Niall Morgan about integration.
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0: Well, it's been quite an eventful week, and you've probably heard the word integration more this week than you have in the entire life before Tuesday. It all kicked off when Mary McAleese resigned as chair of the steering committee on Tuesday. She gave an explosive interview, which many of you, I'm sure, heard with Marie here on this programme. I'm sure since then you've heard a lot of voices all week, from the top brass in the GAA to many female intercounty players. But we wanted to round off the week by giving you the male intercounty player perspective. And earlier today I spoke with Tyrone goalkeeper Niall Morgan and started off by asking him what his reaction was to everything that's happened this week.
5: I suppose ultimately, whenever the news broke the other night, it was a shock more than anything that it came to such drastic action. Obviously, we sort of did feel that it was moving in a sort of negative direction, but you're still sort of trying to remain upbeat and trying to think that at least something might happen towards the end of the year and moving into 27, you probably knew that a full integration model maybe wasn't going to happen, but you were hoping that something would happen. Whereas whenever we're seeing that Mary McAleese had stepped down, it was just, it was a bit insane, to be honest, and just ultimately very disappointing. Not on, not

0: not on her part, obviously, but as a whole for the integration.
1: You're obviously a well-known intercounty player to everybody who listen to this programme, but you're also the GPA co-chair. So what are you hearing from your members around the country, Niall?
0: I suppose mainly, as bad as this sounds, the majority of it's coming from the female side in terms of just their disappointment and their anger, to say the least, because as males, we're probably fortunate in that I suppose I can talk from my own county in terms of Tyrone, we are relatively well treated. Our county board do look after us. We're probably fortunate in that regard, and we probably don't understand or see what the ladies' side go through as much. But something that I would like for people to recognise and for us all to sort of get with is that this isn't the men bringing the ladies in. This is bringing the whole association together, because without either, neither works, you know. And I think back to, you know, within my own club, we have a ladies football team, a camogie team and a men's team, and we pull together quite well. Obviously, both sides be annoyed whenever we can't get the pitch, because we've one pitch between so many teams, but ultimately you'd be trying to work together. And I don't know what Edendor could be like now, you know, after having so many years with us all together, to not have the ladies as part of the club.
1: It does seem that happens all over the country already. There's 800 clubs who are operating just like yours, including mine, and so many other people who live and work around this country. A lot of people have seen we've got one club already, just as you've outlined there. Why can't we have it at a national level?
0: Yeah, well, that's exactly it. And it probably comes to a shock whenever you do talk to people that maybe aren't so much into Gaelic games, that it isn't at one level. People just almost assume that, you know, Camogie Ladies Football and the GAA are all under the one roof. It's not until you sort of explain to them that, well, actually, they all have their own committees, they all have their own sort of finances, they all have their own legislations and frameworks, that people sort of go, well, what do you mean? Is this not all GAA? And you're saying, well, it is, but it's not at the same time. I suppose I actually seen quite a good quote that there this morning, that it really brings it back to how amateur our association actually is. And it's probably one of the stark reminders that we are an amateur association, but, you know, we're professional in so many ways, but this has been probably a dark reminder of how amateur we are.
1: Yeah, and I think maybe in some senses, when people hear the money that's involved and they look at what you've outlined there with the male county boards and how well some of the men are treated, I think that looks like a professional setup. And maybe that's where the confusion is coming, that people are seeing a lot of what's happening in the male game and expecting that that's what the females are looking for. But even from your job in the co-chair, I'm sure you get a sense that that's not actually what they're screaming for right now.
0: No, it's a minimum standards. And I think even at GPA level, whenever we've sort of been discussing the charter and protocols and stuff, that's what we've been trying to get across. Tyrone men aren't treated the same as Dublin men footballers. You know, we're not treated the same as Limerick and Cork hurlers. Every county is treated slightly differently. We would look on and envy at some counties and what they get. And, you know, I suppose I'm sort of singing from a tree of where we are already well looked after. But then you've seen, you know, as bad as this sounds, last year we went in our first training camp abroad, but you've seen other male football and hurling teams doing that for years, and you're always thinking, well, why can't we do it? And this isn't saying that as of next year, what we're looking is 32 hurling, camogie, ladies football and men's football teams to all be going on training camps in April. That's not what we're looking for. We're not looking for everybody to have the exact same gear, the exact same access to everything. It's a minimum standard. And I think in 2026, that's not much to ask, is to have a minimum standard of what's expected for people who are ultimately sacrificing the same as what we're sacrificing, if not more.
1: The difficulty is, Niall, that the language around it has changed. The GAA have talked about moving from equality to equity, and that does seem to have changed the argument a little bit in terms of Jarlath Burns quite outwardly asked the question about maybe when the ladies' game can start bringing in some of the same figures. It seems to me that the language has changed a little bit around it all.
0: Yeah, and I suppose looking at the women's NBA, and you sort of can think, well, if they're bringing in the same figures and the same money, then that's whenever it'll become, it'll not just be minimum standards, it'll be total equity across, if Jarlath wants to talk in them terms. That's not what is being asked for here. It's a minimum standard, you know, and you only get to that stage by what you're willing to put in and how well you're willing to promote your games and make it an environment where everybody wants to be part of. And like, that can start as simple as, again, I sort of look at, I know Tyrone maybe do it a bit, but Armagh are very good at, like, the ladies play before the men, or the men play before the ladies, and you get people, you get, for want of a better word, you get bums in seats, and you get people to see the ladies playing, and that's straight away, that's providing an avenue for, you know, a little girl in the stand who is usually only taken to the men's game to say, well, actually, I really enjoyed seeing Amy Mack and I want to go see her again. You know, and that's providing the role models. And the more role models you can provide through that way and that avenue and your promotion of your games, the more then them figures start to match up or start to sort of move in the right direction. And until you start doing, it's a process. You can't expect the figures to be the same without putting in the groundwork, the same as what was done in the men's game and continues to be done in the men's game.
1: I'm keen to ask you, Niall, about what the male population feel about this, because a lot of people over the last course of this week, since it's broke, have heard a lot from female intercounty players. But look, you're obviously in a Tyrone dressing room. I'm sure you're chatting to the lads about it around the country, the other intercounty male players. What's your sense of what they have felt about how this week has panned out?
0: I think, like, at the minute, obviously, we're not with the county. We're in the club dressing room, and it's probably, you know, in a way that we don't see that side, the side of the picture that the females are seeing, and their disappointment and their shock, and as males we don't speak about it as much, which is probably an unfortunate thing, and it's probably taken this to happen for everybody to sit back and say, hold on a minute, like, what's going on here? Like, this, as I said, this has been going on for 4 years now, and there hasn't been as much talked about it until Dr. Mary McAleese stood down on Tuesday night. Now all of a sudden everybody's talking about it, you know, and everybody's outraged that we're getting to nearly 2027 and it hasn't happened. So it's a case of, hopefully, you know, this drastic measure has done more for anything, and it's unfortunate that we've probably lost somebody who was an absolutely essential figure to the whole thing to make it happen. For people to sit back and realise what's going on.
1: Do you expect that more people have obviously been informed by just what you've said this week, but including a lot of the players involved, like you've outlined, maybe it's not something that's spoken about in male intercounty changing rooms, but that actually might change after this?
0: Yeah, I really do, because whenever integration was ever mentioned before, there was ultimately the, like, everybody felt like it was what, well, not everybody, people who hadn't sort of read up on it or knew what it was about automatically assumed it's what Jarlath's talking about. And, like, it's, oh, everybody has to get the same. Everybody has to get to, you know, a peak here. And, like, call a spade a spade. If I was a county treasurer and I didn't know much about it, or a club treasurer and I didn't know much about it, and straight away I was hit with, right, the women have to get the exact same as the men now. And the men are a runaway train, as was described by a Munster chairman, I think it was, at one stage. Mm-hmm. How are we going to catch up? How are we going to... This isn't sustainable. So it's the fear, I think, in a lot of people to start with. But I think now that, you know, the opportunity is coming for people to actually explain what integration is, what it looks like. You know, it's not the double the figures. It's double the figures if the women don't spend anything at the minute, of course. But there is money in the women's game, and it's not that we're asking for, like Jarlath talked about, the 45 million to the 90 million. That's not what it is. You know, that would scare anybody, but that's not what it is. So we need to be really careful in terms of how we get the message out there. And this is my biggest annoyance, I suppose, that we're sitting 4 years down the line and there is no real information, like, that's coming out until this week. Like, why has there not been a continuous sort of drip feeding of, here's what happened, here's what we're going next, here's what's happening next, here's what's happening next? it just, like, it was mandated by the members.

0: membership that over 90% wanted this to happen 4 years ago, and we're now sitting and it's basically almost postponed to, for want of a better word.
1: So what happens now then, in your opinion? Because the GAA, the Camogie and the Ladies Football Associations have all come out and said that they are still fully committed to integration. I mean, what's your sense of where this is going to go from here?
0: Well, I think is it the 8th of October they're going to have their next meeting, and I think it's massively important that after that meeting that there starts to become a more public view of what are the next steps, you know, what is happening in the meetings, like, and that there's a bit of an accountability, I suppose, to the entire membership. You know, yes, there's people in charge, and that's totally fair. Everybody needs people in charge of every organisation. And to be fair, a lot of the time they do a lot of good, and I don't want this to become down as management beaten, because they do a lot of good work as well. But I just think there needs to be some sort of publicity in terms of, right, we recognise that mistakes have obviously been made. There was dates put on things that we couldn't achieve, but here's where we're going next. If the meeting's on the 8th of October, when is the next meeting? What is expected to happen before the next meeting? What do you expect clubs to do? What do you want members to do? And what do you want the GPA to do? How can they help? And you sort of move forward from there, whereas I still think at the minute everybody's come out firing stones at each other, and that's not the sign of an organisation that's going to come together under one banner. And like, the GAA always talks about how everyone belongs. That if that's going to be the slogan going forward, then everybody needs to belong and everybody needs to be under the one roof.
1: Lastly then, Niall, I mean, timelines are impossible to predict, but I have heard this week people saying this could get kicked down the road as far as another 5 years. Do you think it's going to take that long?
0: You would hope not. We would all hope that it wouldn't take that long. But if there was a clear roadmap and that, and everybody knew what each stage looked like, and it was by the end of the fifth year we have got absolute and total integration, then at least people would have an idea. I hope it isn't 5 years, but there needs to be some sort of an idea put on what the mapping looks like. Like, I'm in a school and everything has to be mapped out, and you're sitting thinking, like, if I turned around now and said, you know what, actually, we said we're going to do this 4 years ago, we still haven't done it, maybe I'll give it another 5 years. You know, you wouldn't be long in being put out of the office. So, like, I can't understand why it just seems to be, you know, kick the can, and hopefully people will just get on with things. And it can't happen that way. There needs to be something different this time than what happened the last time.
1: Yeah, well, it does feel that there's probably a little bit more road to run. Niall Morgan, we'll leave it there. Thanks so much for being with us on the programme.
0: Thank you.
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1: Welcome back to Inside Sport. The NFL is back, and so too is Jeff Shepherd. How are you?
6: I'm great, Jack. How are you today?
1: I'm very well. Loads to chat to you about. Wednesday night, we saw a Super Bowl rematch between the Patriots and the Seahawks for the season opener. How badly did the Patriots blow this one?
6: I mean, pretty badly. Look, Sam Darnold, the starting quarterback.

0: back for the Seattle Seahawks, leaves with an injury on the fifth play of the game, and Drew Lock comes in and, you know, doesn't play terribly, you know, plays pretty well. And the Patriots just kind of, I mean, for lack of a better term, Jack, just farted around for the next 3 hours and, you know, just, you know, never really, you know, developed a big lead or, you know, was able to capitalize on any mistakes. And then Drake May just had an unbelievably awful fourth quarter. He throws a couple of interceptions, including a terrible pass, as all they needed to do was, you know, at a minimum, kick a field goal and you can force overtime, and he throws it away. And then we find out today, A.J. Brown, their star receiver, who they just got from the Eagles, he's going to go on IR for a couple of weeks. He's hurt. So just an absolute disaster of a performance and aftermath for the Patriots. An opportunity to knock off, you know, it's very difficult to win in Seattle. It's probably the toughest place to play in the NFL. And they had a chance to go get a win, you know, season opening night. And, boy, they really blew it.
1: Yeah, looks like it. Last night's game was in Australia. The NFL yes. continues to broaden its horizons. I saw that the 49ers went there for a week. The Rams went there right. for barely 24 hours, and it showed. They looked like they could yes. not care less about being there.
0: So here's the amazing thing. I also heard that they basically ran an experiment. They took two of their employees earlier in the year and sent one of them there for 8 days and sent one of them there for like 35 hours. And and I'm assuming that dude probably didn't perform very well at work for the next day or two, because, I mean, if you look at how sluggish the Rams were last night. Look, now what's going to be interesting to see, Jackie, moving forward is, so how long does it take the 49ers to get reacclimated to life in America? And, you know, and the Rams, like, you know, they basically were just out for like a day and a half. So that's going to be interesting to see. But it kind of almost feels like the Rams just threw the game away and they said, you know what, we'll be okay. We think we've got a loaded roster. But yeah, boy, just a really poor performance all around by the Rams last night.
1: Pretty cool to take it to Australia, though. 100,000 people at the Melbourne Cricket Ground. It looked cool.
0: Oh, it looked jam-packed. I mean, Jack, think about how long you and I have been talking about American football, you know, on RTE. And years ago, it was like, well, will the London games work? Yeah. And now, you know, they've played all over South America, obviously played in Dublin last year, played multiple games in Europe. They've got multiple games in Europe this year, and now they're all the way in Australia. So, I mean, the global expansion has definitely worked.
1: Yeah, it looks like it. And that's because they've got a lot of big stars, including Patrick Mahomes, one of the biggest right. stars in the game, ACL injury last year. He's set to make a big return this week. Is he going to be the same player he was before that ACL injury?
0: So he was basically asked that question this week ahead of the Monday night game that they're going to play against the Denver Broncos, who may have one of the best defenses in the league. And that's a division rivalry, always a tough game when those two teams play. And he basically said, you know, I never try to go out there and get hurt. You know, I'm always going to try to get the extra yard and do the things that I need to do to win. But it is going to, he did say it's going to be in the back of his mind. I mean, it's, you know, look, he's been around for a couple of years now. Now he's coming off a major knee injury with the ACL and another ligament tear, and he's had surgery, and he's just been trying to slowly build back. He hasn't missed any practice time in the spring in the training camp, so he feels like he's going to be ready to go. But I do think there's just this mental thing that everybody has, Jackie. You know, when you're coming back from an injury, is when it, you know, taking that first hit. You know, depending on when he gets hit and where he gets hit, he's probably going to look forward to kind of getting that first hit out of the way and then get back to playing football.
1: Yeah, I think the Chiefs fans would be glad to see him back, brace or not. And Travis Kelce, who says one more yeah. year, he's going to go for it again.
0: Yeah. Yeah, they're going for it. You know, he had a little bit of a wedding earlier this year. I'm not sure if that news traveled across the Atlantic.
1: I did see it.
0: Yes, but, you know, he's going back for one more year. And look, the Chiefs have got some issues with their receivers. You know, there's Rashee Rice could potentially get suspended. I don't think it's going to happen, though, once the season starts. But it's not like they have gangbusters out of wide receiver. They brought in a new running back. Kelce, you know, I don't know if he'll be able to, you know, go 17 games and, you know, 6-7 catches every week, but he's going to, you know, he's going to play a vital role in that offense still.
1: He seems young in comparison to Aaron Rodgers, who is going for a 22nd and final season. You mentioned that game in Dublin last year. He was obviously here with the Steelers. He got a huge right. reception. He's 42. Right. This is going to be the last one, though, right?
0: I mean, that's what he says. I mean, we'll see. I mean, look, you know, we thought that about Tom Brady for like probably 4 or 5 years. LeBron's 42. He's still going over in the NBA. So, yes, I do think, though, all signs are pointing that this is going to be the last year for Aaron Rodgers. And look, he doesn't really throw the ball downfield a ton, and he doesn't run really at all. So it's going to be interesting. They've got a new head coach in Mike McCarthy who, you know, had coached the Cowboys, had coached the Packers. I mean, he's got a lot of experience in the league. He's going to the playoffs a bunch. And Pittsburgh for a long time, Jackie, just kind of hovered around the 500 mark. And so they're hoping just a you know, new coach, a little new blood in there might get them a couple of more wins where they just kind of were just a 500 team basically the last 3 or 4 seasons.
1: All right. Well, give everybody then for their Friday feeling, what's their game of the weekend? If everybody's going to sit down and watch one, which one is it?
0: I mean, look, I think, you know, Monday night is obviously going to be the big one. I mean, I'm trying to think Saturday, well, I'll tell you what, Saturday real quick in college football, it's Ohio State and Texas. If anybody's going to be around a television, you definitely want to watch that. Look, I think, you know, I'm biased, you know, season ticket holder. They play the Detroit Lions. And look, is this the year that the Lions can get back and get over the hump? They were almost made the Super Bowl a couple of years ago. So, I mean, that's obviously the ones we'll be looking at. Look, you don't have to pay any attention to the Falcons ever. So obviously, the Arizona Cardinals are going to be terrible. The Raiders are still going to be, you know, kind of crazy. We'll see the Giants and the Cowboys play Sunday night. So that's always a big game. So that's probably the one I think the most people in America will be watching.
1: All right. We are looking forward to it. Jeff Shepherd, thanks for being with us as always. Let's get back to the golf and to Greg.
2: Yeah, and it's not going to change at the top of the leaderboard. Shane Lowry will lead by 3 strokes almost certainly on 11 under par after that round of 62 compiled this morning and early afternoon. A 3-shot lead over Haotong Li, Jakob Skov-Olesen and Nicholas Neugaard. Tom McKibben nicely positioned well inside the top 10 and 5 under after that 67. Rory McIlroy just outside the top 20 on 2 under after a 69. Two other notables to mention, Patrick Reed around a 68. He's on 4 under par, the Masters champion from 2018, and of course another former Masters champion John Rahm, also a US Open champion. He shot a 67 today. He's around for the weekend on 3 under par. From the Irish point of view, it'll be Lowry on 11 under, McKibben on 5 under, McIlroy on 2 under, and Liam Nolan, the Challenge Tour professional from Galway, on 2 under par, the only Irish to make the cut. And the second round will not finish tonight, not even nearly. Not as slow as yesterday, but slow.
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9: Coming up on Arena tonight, Tara Brady is back from the Venice Film Festival with all the red carpet gossip. 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

0: and this is Lorelei. 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
1: Garamaga the Hatti Rose, the Gusgamani Diarib. 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
1: Tonight on Arena with me, Cathy Rose O'Brien, we're reviewing Apple TV's new series Last Scene and a new season of The Paper on Sky starring Donal Gleeson. 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Email us at arena@rte.ie. Now, first tonight, Tara Brady is just back from the 83rd Venice Film Festival, which saw new work from Martin McDonagh, Danny Boyle, and a directorial debut from one of our finest actors. Tara, you're very welcome back.
3: Yes, I'm very glad to be back. It's not as warm.
1: Not as warm?
3: No. It was actually sweltering. And yesterday, actually, it was in Venice. The rain decided to finally pour. It was one of those, like, almost thunder for several days. And it poured down on poor Saoirse Ronan as she came in, so they had to kind of usher her inside so they could do their photographs, or she would have been drenched.
1: Now, she was on the red carpet for her short film directorial debut.
3: Yes.
1: Paper Plane,
3: which was selected for the Orizzonti, which is the Horizons section of the festival. And it's a very interesting little short. I mean, she's gone all out. She's shot on 35mm with Kate McCullough, who of course shot on Colleen Kuhn and Normal People and all
1: Irish
3: sorts of things. But it's a very kind of associative little short. It has different textures in it. She's playing around with different things. She has 8mm and stuff in there, and it's a little girl who goes on strike. She decides that she's no longer going to be part of the house and moves over to the tree house across the road and we don't really know the specifics, but she wants her dad out of the house, and that's as much information as we're ever given. But we're given a really nice performance by Martha Malone, the young actress, and what's interesting about it is that Saoirse has said that it's a film, a kind of a letter that she she would have written to her younger self. And it's very much a part that would have

0: been played by Saoirse Ronan at the start of her career. You can see her in it like so much. And then a lovely performance as well by Claire Dunne as the mother. But that was a great occasion. While there's been a big imbalance this year at Venice in terms of female representation, there were only two women in the official competition part of the festival. But there have been a lot of women making shorts. Maggie Gyllenhaal also had a short in competition, starring Dakota. Johnson as Marilyn Monroe, and everyone is expecting that. You can bet that's going to be in the Oscar shortlist.
1: Oh, that's very interesting. And one of Hollywood's and European cinema's most glamorous couples, Javier Bardem and Penelope Cruz,
0: they have very much pivoted towards Europe partly because they've been so outspoken on Palestine, and it's very clear they're not getting as much work in the United States. But you know, they're still getting great films, and one of them is Bunker. That's their new film by Florian Zeller. It stars Sam Cruz and Bardem as this sort of fabulous couple, as they are a fabulous couple. They're a fabulous couple on Chanel on the red carpet. They're a fabulous couple in the movie. And he's this super architect, and she works in publishing. He's asked to make one of these sort of bunkers that we hear about that have been commissioned by like sort of the super billionaires of the world, that'll protect themselves and their family and the chosen few should the world collapse. And there's a great performance. It's one scene, but it's Paul Dano, and he's clearly channeling Elon Musk in the thing, and it's absolutely hilarious. The central metaphor of the bunker is a little bit labor. It's like, yes, their marriage is also a bunker, and their house is also a bunker, but it's, you know, it's a fine drama, definitely.
1: You touched on the red carpet there a couple of times. You said that Dior was quite prevalent, Jonathan Anderson.
0: Yeah, well, Dior was the big name last year, and this was just after Jonathan Anderson from Mara Felt took over, and it's exactly the same this year. I mean, he definitely owns Venice. And we had Robert Pattinson in this sort of fabulous, slightly baggy white suit. But my favourite bit of Dior this year was John Malkovich's near Shakespearean ruff, which he wore to the premiere of Wild Horse 9. I think if anything, it was like a set in your stall out for, this is my Oscar bid performance. There it is, a rough.
1: Let's hear a little clip actually from Wild Horse 9. This is Martin McDonagh's latest, and this does come with a language warning, and this is a scene between John Malkovich and Sam Rockwell.
2: You're always eating. You never stop eating.
3: I stop eating.
2: Yeah, if you're sleeping or if you're shooting a guy.
3: Chris, we're on an airplane, all right? Fucking shooting a guy. Shut the fuck up.
2: Don't pull rank on me. I've killed people in countries you can't even spell.
3: Name one country you killed someone in that I can't spell.
2: Czechoslovakia.
1: So you think this one will be awardsy?
0: Oh, definitely. No, Wild Horse 9 is definitely heading for the Oscars. I think it's one of Martin McDonagh's best films, and so, you know, straight away it's in with a shot, and we know that Hollywood loves him. We know that although, mind you, they keep giving him lots and lots of nominations for things like The Banshees of Inisherin and Three Billboards, but they don't necessarily convert into Oscars for him. But this should definitely be a year where he's in with a very big shout for screenplay. But I do think the Oscars, I can't see anybody beating John Malkovich to the Oscar. Well, you know, one never knows, but he takes this McDonagh script and he just kind of chews it up and spits out the feathers. He's playing this sort of dying assassin, and himself and Sam Rockwell, who's an old hand, obviously, having already starred in Three Billboards, is an old hand at McDonagh material, knows exactly what to do. And there's the two CIA operatives who were sitting around in Chile waiting to overthrow Salvador Allende, and then they suddenly go off to Easter Island for some reason, and you know there's even more skullduggery coming, and because they're always rattling out their list of conquests, including like Guatemala 64, Congo 60, Dallas 63, referring to the Kennedy assassination, which is this dark running joke that keeps coming up between them. But we learn very quickly that Malkovich's character is cancer, and he has lapses in memory, and that adds to the kind of unreliability of what we're seeing. But it's all real classic McDonagh banter all the way through. There's this whole spiel that links homosexuality with cheese and democracy and things like that, and like it completely surreal, silly conversations, and then a very, very serious subject matter overlaid on top of that. And then that's before the violence breaks out, because it's Martin

0: Madonna thing, and unfortunately we have you've seen the title, with these lovely wild horses in Easter Island, and one of them very much stands in for the lovely Jenny, the donkey from the Banshees of Inisherin. So very pleased with the equine presence as well.
1: Beautifully linking those together. Wow. Now there's also a lot of Irish interest in Werner Herzog's new film, which was filmed here in Ireland and features a fine array of Irish talent: Hugh O'Connor, Marion O'Dwyer, mm-hmm. Maeve Fitzgerald, to name just a few. It stars Kate and Rooney Mara as sisters Jean and Joan Holbrook. Tell us a little bit about it.
0: So this is roughly based on a real set of sisters who are called the Chaplin sisters, and their claim to fame is that they spoke identically, they dressed identically, and they spoke simultaneously. So that's what the Mara sisters do here. Their other claim to fame for the Chaplin sisters is that anybody they ever dated, and they dated as a pair, and I don't want to think about the mechanics of that, but they ended up taking out a barring order against them, because they would play tricks that would tip from the mischievous into the malevolent on their former conquest. So it starts out like that, and they're dating Orlando Bloom's character, who's a bit of a cad, and it ends up in this kind of raucous court scene. And then they're slowly coached back into some kind of normality, because bear in mind, there are entire scenes where they're trying to vacuum and getting really frustrated because they can't move apart far enough to like move the chair so they can get the vacuum cleaner through, because they have to stay in step together. So they're coached by Donald Gleason. There's a lovely turn as well where they befriend John Connor's forklift driver, and then they move to the country, and specifically they move to near the Keshe Caves in Sligo, and then it becomes a much more Herzogian, weird, oh my God, this is getting even weirder by the minute film, where they discover a secret tunnel that may or may not lead to the Orkney Islands.
1: All right, let's get a flavour of this. This is a clip from Werner Herzog's new movie, and this scene has Kate and Rooney Mara in it as sisters Jean and Joan Holbrook, with our own Hugh O'Connor as the senior counsel questioning them in court.
2: Jean and Joan Holbrook, allow me to go back in time. How did you meet Mr. Mulrooney for the first time?
3: In church.
4: No, it was not in church.
3: Sort of.
2: This sounds like a contradiction.
3: We had seen him before, but we did not really notice him.
4: In the garden,
3: next to ours.
4: After his tours in the limo, he would turn on the music and drink beer and fall asleep on the lawn and snore. We saw him through the fence and heard him snoring.
3: Snoring.
4: We always heard him snoring.
2: And in church, you said something about church.
3: Yes. Oh, yes. The Sunday service was almost over when he came.
4: He came.
3: The door burst open.
1: And you say it gets even more Herzogian from then?
0: Yeah, no, that's only the start. Oh, no, like we're on a very, very sharp curve all the way up. Yes, we should mention the name of the film. I'm going to take a deep breath and do my best with it. It's called Bucking Fastard.
1: Well done.
0: Yes.
1: Better you than me. Let's move on a bit now to The Golden Line, because for you, Tara, there's two contenders.
0: Yeah, there's two contenders. One is a very late contender. It is a documentary. It is not unheard of for a documentary to win The Golden Line. It happened just a few years ago for Laura Poitras. This is Naza. It is directed by Yuval Abraham and Rachel Zohar, and they are the two of the Israeli directors who were part of the four filmmakers that made No Other Land and the Palestinian film a few years ago. And this film is produced by The Guardian, and it's executive produced by Jonathan Glazer. It's part of a larger ongoing investigation. The interviews are filmed over 3 years on rooftops in Tel Aviv, and the participants, you have to say, whatever they're doing, they are going on camera and talking about this. They appear completely obscured. They've obscured their voices. They've obscured any identifying features. They are, the interviews describe roles involving surveillance, intelligence gathering, drone operations, and they explain how Israeli forces are using telephone surveillance in particular, and tracking technology and drones and artificial intelligence to identify targets. Several talk about operations conducted at night, seeking out suspects. suspected Hamas members. And the film explains that they all use this term NASA, which is

0: the name of the film, and it's an Israeli military term for collateral damage. And you get the sense over the film of how that's come to obscure the fact that these are people. You have a whole bunch of terminology on top of this, including things like a factory of targets rather than a home. There's also this question of where's daddy, and that kind of alludes to a process whereby they intercept a child's phone in order to find out where their father is, or to wait for the father to come home. It's all presented in a very matter-of-fact film, but as you know, Venice is famous for its really, really long standing ovations. I was just at a 12-minute one for Uniontown, which is Barbara Kopple's portrait of Amazon workers trying to unionize. But this is the big record. This was a full 25-minute standing ovation, and you do have to keep clapping. There's no bowing out, but yet this is suddenly this big contender for the Golden Lion, though it will have a lot of competition from Possible Love. I would say that, which is a new film which will be premiering on Netflix in November, and that's their big Oscar hope for this year. It's directed by Lee Chang-dong, who did Burning a few years ago.
1: Korean film.
0: He is a director that only produces a film every couple of years, and this one is particularly special. It's about two married couples. One is a working class couple. The husband has lost his job. This is based on a real life incident in Korea where a company was taken apart, and when they tried to strike, there was violent interception from the government, and it destroys the man. And you get a sense over the course of the film, it's quite a long film, about not only how it has destroyed a sense of self and like the dignity of work, and when you don't have work and how you lose part of your identity, and how that impacts on your family and everyone else around you and the society around you. But really, the real star of the show is his wife, and she becomes she is interviewed consistently by a documentary filmmaker who's very, very glamorous, and who's married to somebody who's quite like some kind of entrepreneur, really, really wealthy, privileged people. And there's a real sense all the way through the film of how seductive the billionaire class is, how seductive real people of privilege, enormous wealth are, but also how sinister they are, and how they come off as being really benevolent at first, but they, as they become increasingly involved in the other couple's lives, it gets really, really dark.
1: Tara Brady, thank you so much. There's a lot in there, plus your Oscar top tips. People have to listen back if they missed that. The Venice Film Festival finishes tomorrow, and that is also when the winner of the Golden Lion will be announced. Back after this.
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3: 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O'Neill's gripping drama, directed by Gary Hines, stars Eileen Walsh, Marty Ray, Lorcan Cranach, Rory Nolan and Cathal Ryan at the Town Hall Theatre Galway from September 14th to 26th and the Gaiety Theatre from October 1st to 4th as part of Dublin Theatre Festival, funded by the Arts Council.
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8: Now, welcome back to Friday Night's Arena with me, Cathy Rose O'Brien. Coming up tonight in TV reviews, we've got Colin from Accounts' Patrick Bramall, who's taking up a new role in a six-part thriller as a police dispatcher who becomes convinced that a distressed teenage caller is his daughter, who vanished more than a decade earlier. It's streaming now on Apple TV. And a second season for The Paper with Donald Gleeson, the newsroom mockumentary from the Office creator Greg Daniels, set in a struggling local newspaper, the comedy returns to Sky. And now, to discuss these, we're joined by Jen Gannon and Simon Marr. So we're going to go first to this new thriller, Last Scene. Patrick Bramall, as I said, starring as a sort of emergency line operator, dispatcher, whose daughter vanished 11 years ago. When he receives a distress call from a teenage girl, he becomes convinced she's the child he never stopped searching for. Simon. That sounds pretty tense. Is it as tense?
9: It is. And it's what I kind of liked about it. I always worry with a lot of the Apple TV dramas is that they tend to start off quite slow when they build, but then they fly off because they worry about, we're not going to get the minutes here. But this seems to be allowed the time to develop. And in that first, I think the episode's about 55 minutes long. In that first 55 minutes, it builds very, very slowly. And it reveals the characters really, really slowly. And it reveals the stories that goes on. And there's enough for it to be, as my dad would have said, a foyer upper, so that you know when you get to the end that you want to watch the next episode, but without it having to go completely mad. And that's a really good thing. So you are left with that sense of tension and you want to go on. Is that I'm not going to watch one, I want to watch six.
8: Jen, is it a bit incongruous to see Colin from Accounts in this dark role?
10: I mean, I think like with Colin from Accounts hitting the BBC at the same time as this, everybody's like talking about, you know, Patrick Bramall doing double duty. But this man is ready to show his range to the people. And here, I think he's just exceptionally good at being this broken character. He's filled with a lot of guilt and shame after feeling that he's failed his daughter, his family. He's haunted by her presence and he's a ghost in his own life. You see him as this dispatcher and he's obsessing over these calls from a woman who's living in fear of her ex-husband, and he kind of becomes embroiled in their story as well. And you do feel for him. There is these moments where he's extremely good at that coiled spring of tension, but also I think the supporting players here are outstanding. Like, running parallel to his story is the story that takes place on a farm where you have this local Henry, played by Brendan Cowell. He's living this very simple life with his wife Jenna, who's played by the amazing Maxine Peake.
9: Yeah, yeah.
10: And they appear to be getting back to nature, to the old ways, living self-sufficiently, and they're not plugged into the modern world. So it's about the juxtaposition of their lives, where like Henry is very stoic and removed and controlling and a traditional patriarch, but he appears to be very loving and dedicated to his wife. And then Maxine Peake as Jenna, she is seems to be gentility and smiles, quite benign, but rattled with a lot of nerves, and she depends on Henry to be her link to the outside world. They're the opposite.

0: of Ian's life, which is fractious and turbulent and is, you know, was ruptured by Maggie's disappearance. So Henry and Jenna believe in a God that has blessed them abundantly, whereas you look at Ian's life and is contending with this godless world that is full of unknown monsters, and they collide throughout the story in various ways, which are aided by Henry's brother Ian, who is Henry's brother Donald, who's Ian's sponsor. He's played with really good sensitivity by Snowtown's Daniel Henshall. And if anybody has seen the film Snowtown, they will know that Daniel Henshall is really good at playing a character that's really nice on the surface, but you can't shake something about them. So I think as it goes further, you're just embroiled with this story of the two brothers and Ian searching for his daughter, which is extremely gripping because it's very tautly written.
1: It's a beautiful performance as well from Chloe Jean Lourdes as Sarah. She's spectacular. I thought the acting was just...
2: It really is. And I think as Jen said, is that idea is that sometimes that we call it the B story or the parallel story that runs really, really ruins and does the main story no favours, does the main characters no favourite. But this, the story is so well told, but as we mentioned, it's so well cast as well, you know, that you have those people who are at the absolute top of their game in this, that you're watching it and you do end up rooting for them, even though they're not perfect characters, you know, is that, but there is that sense that it's like, yeah, I want things to work out here, but I really have a suspicion that it might not.
1: Let's just have a listen to Patrick Bramall here as Ian Ridley. In this clip, you're going to hear him talk to Bert Labonte, who plays Bill McCracken, the current partner of Ian's ex-wife Debs. So listen out for some subtext in their exchange. And let's listen to this clip.
3: Hey, Bill.
4: Hey.
3: They caught.
4: Yeah, Debs said she spoke to you. You said tonight was a good night to come around.
3: I did. Mate, I'm really sorry. I forgot that I put a bunch of stuff in storage last year and the cot was one of those things.
4: Okay, so...
3: So, I'll dig it out. And I'll bring it around to you guys Thursday. Is that all right?
4: Oh, yeah, okay. Is it going to fit in your back of your car or?
3: Yeah, it should. I'll figure it out.
4: She worries about you.
3: Yeah, I know. I'll worry about her too.
4: Well, maybe when you come around, you can maybe stay for dinner. That'd make her happy.
3: All right. Sorry about the cot.
5: No dramas.
1: That's a clip from Last Scene, Apple TV's latest thriller, with Patrick Bramall there as Ian Ridley. Just very quickly before Stars, I do want to mention the cinematography, which I thought was pretty spectacular.
0: It is. Bonnie Elliott, she worked on Apple's The Shining Girls, which was possibly the most memorable thing about that series is her work. There's something about Australian drama and their great visionary, the great way that visionary cinematographers capture it. Jermaine McMicken, I have to say, that sterling work on Justin Kurzel's Nitram and the second season of Top of the Lake. This is the world that it evokes. There's a roughness of the surroundings, but it's contrasted with like these vast skies and this breathtaking landscape. And it's about the soul within you, you know, striving. And that is where Ian, you know, takes his contemplation from. It's those big skies, but then he's also caught in this very rough cityscape and it grounds you as well. So Elliot's work brings you right into those two worlds here as they move. And real care has been taken with the look of the show, I have to say. And that's what elevates it from your usual streamer slop.
2: Yeah.
1: Stars.
2: Oh, I think this is a solid 4. I think this is really, really is well worth the watch. You were talking about the landscapes that you see, and as you get those moments, there are moments where almost like a moment of relief from the tension. But they're standing off on a huge cliff, you know, but then seconds later they're back in and they're back in the city centre again, and you know that things are rough in there. So yeah, 4.
1: And Jen,
0: yeah, I think it's a 4. I mean, it's by no means on the same level as Liz Merriweather's Furious, but it is a welcome addition to this very murky, grim canon that I do enjoy.
1: I don't think I'm allowed to give stars, but I'm going to say 5 out of 5. Okay, The Paper returns for a second season on Sky and Now with Donald Gleeson back as idealistic editor Ned Sampson, fighting to keep a struggling local newspaper alive. Is this comedy stepping out from The Office's shadow, or is it even in the same league? That's what I've written down here. And I remind us, Jen, because I don't think you were in love with season one.
0: No, I wasn't. It never really took off for me in terms of actual laugh out loud moments, which I think is troubling if you're watching a sitcom. That's what we're all here for, guys. And I never thought the ensemble cast gelled well, but I do understand that season one is very hard for that to happen very quickly. Like, you know, it didn't happen with 30 Rock when you think about it, and that's one of the pinnacle gold standards. Maybe it did a little bit more with Parks and Rec, which is what this show, I think, is aping, that kind of atmosphere, that kind of environment of Parks and Rec. I never really believed in Donald Glee.

0: since Ned, as much as he is a great actor, obviously, but he, I don't think they knew what to do with him. He was, in a show like this, you either need someone who is an out-and-out lovable idiot, like a Michael Scott, or someone who is a misguided, you know, often appalling buffoon like a David Brent. And I think the US version of The Office shied away from being acerbic or as devastating as the UK one. But the UK one, when you think about it, it managed to do this true quality writing, it has to be said. This heartfelt poignancy with, like, coupled with this very vinegary unpleasantness and obliviousness that made watching it a fully immersive experience and gave it this spice of reality, though. And I think The Paper is not striving to be like the UK Office at all. It's genteel and trying to be a zany sitcom in the way that the US counterpart was. And it never goes far enough, though. It doesn't go far enough as the US Office even does. To me, it doesn't go anywhere, pretty much. I mean, in this season, we're supposed to have this anti will they, won't they between Donald Gleeson's Ned and Chelsea Fry's Mayor.
1: Pretty.
0: And yeah. And the writers, you know, Greg Daniels and Mark, Michael Coman, they seem to want to dismantle the Jim and Pam cutesiness of the US Office, that unrequited love narrative, and they give us this toxic office romance instead. So in the previous season, Ned and Mayor, they've hooked up, and now in this season, they're attempting to keep things secret, but Ned appears to be losing interest outside of work hours. It seems like work is the aphrodisiac for both of them. And the question is, throughout the series, are they making this huge mistake? Is this, you know, alternative universe of an office romance gone wrong? Is this what this is? But I don't feel there's enough there within it to make this memorable or even interesting.
1: Simon.
2: Right.
1: Do you know,
2: I have to say, I'm surprised how much I enjoyed this and how happy I was that it did come back for a second series. I think you're completely right about the lack of belly laughs first time around, but I do think pretty much from the start they've managed to get that better. It's as if, and I was thinking about it, is that idea of taking the office stabilizers off for season two, you know, so they're allowing it to be that little bit more, the little bit more zany that it probably needs to be, and a little bit more funny too. And I'm not sure if that funny actually just comes from confidence, that they've got more confidence in it, or I'm not sure it's just that I'm such a media nerd and I love anything that's about newspapers or radio or television, all that. I sat through the morning show and loved it. Me too. Even when they went into space. This is all of these things. But I have to say, I think Donald Gleeson is fantastic.
1: All right, let's get a little flavour of that, just a little reminder of Donald in The Paper, playing editor Ned Sampson in this clip.
3: What do you do when you get everything you ever wanted in one night? You asked for more. It's called momentum. Two nights ago, we swept the Ohio Journalism Awards, and so now is the perfect time to get what we need from Marv. I have a wish list, right, of $100,000, and today I am gonna get it. Woo! Woo! Oh, great. The important thing is picking the right moment to ask Marv.
1: Fantastic supporting cast in this show as well.
0: Yeah, no, I do. The thing about it is, you know, with Gleeson, Donald Gleeson has a lot to do here, and I feel sorry for him because the writers want him to be everything. They want him to be a Nepo baby. They want him to believe in the value of journalism. They want him to be a romantic lead, and that's a lot. And, like, also someone who is woke enough. But I don't know if the humour should come from that. I think they should lean in to the toxicity a bit more, and that would make him a better character, a funnier character, because you're really relying on the supporting cast here, who I do think this season there's been a lot of, I don't know, I pity Ramona Young and Melvin Gregg because they're the other office couple, and they're Nicole and Detrick, and their storyline the previous season was they had a little bit of a situationship going on, and now that's broken down. And Nicole, the way that they've represented Nicole in this, she turns into this obsessive, vengeful woman scorned, and after their relationship kind of turns sour. And I just felt it was really horrible mishandling of that character, and it wasn't funny to watch. And I thought it was very out of character for her. But I do think there is some greatness there with, I think it's Jambisola Ikemelo's Adelola. She's a great character. She's actually my favourite in it. And the scrapes that she gets into with Alex Edelman's Adam, like, that's where the humour come from.
2: Yeah,
0: they're a great double act. They're a double act of pure incompetence that everybody can relate to in a workplace situation. They're the roots of it, going back to, like, it being a workplace comedy space, and that's what I really liked about it. They shine.
2: Yeah, I think they definitely have to make more of that. When you put together an ensemble cast in that sort of way, you have to just go and say,

0: right, what are we going to do with these? And when you find things, and even when they're unintentional as they develop, you know, and I remember even hearing them talking about when they were writing The Office, you know, that they it took them five seasons to get it right and to work out that every story had to, you had to have Michael Scott at the centre of everything, but that you had this amazing ensemble, and it would be like, well, what do we do? You know, they may not be what we thought they were ever going to be, but it's what we do with them now. And I think if they are to go to series three, and I think they've already commissioned series three of this, they really have to go, okay, we know what we have to do here. We have 8, 10, even 12 people that we can work with, so let's get them all a good story.
1: And let's get Tim Key in it more, as Ken Davies, who's just sensational. He can run away with a scene and he should be in it more. Definitely.
2: Okay, let's get some scores on the board. Stars, please.
1: I just think there are seeds that Ned could have this callousness in him that's kind of like David Brent, and I think if they leaned into that and that acerbic ignorance as the head of a sitcom. Maybe they don't want a toxic male as the head of the sitcom, but they should, because that's where the natural comedy would come from for me. But until they do that and lean into his worst instincts, it's too watery for me. It's too nice, so it'd be two.
2: Two.
0: Okay.
2: Simon?
0: I'm going to give it a three. And I don't know if that's because I'm fond of.
2: So you enjoyed it more than a three.
0: Yeah, maybe it's maybe a three and a half.
2: Okay,
0: I'm
2: going
0: to give it a three and a half. But I'm not sure that it's whether it's that I like the characters that much, or again whether I just want them to succeed. You know, I want a newspaper. I want things to work out, and I want people to want all of those things. But I want to laugh more. So, 3.5.
2: Last Scene is out now on Apple TV, and The Paper, which we've just been discussing, returns for a second season on Sky and Now. My thanks to Jen Gannon and Simon Marr. Thank you both very much for coming into us this Friday evening. We'll take a break.
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2: Welcome back. What a busy show this evening. To album reviews now. We've been listening to three brand new releases just in time for the weekend. And up for a review, Circa Richardson's Draw the Outline, Mother of Christ by Driven Snow,

0: and the singer in my band by This Is Lorelei. Joining me in studio are Zara Hederman and Cian Sullivan. You're both very welcome to Arena.
1: Thank you.
0: So we're going to start with Circa Richardson. She's a Dalkey-born singer-songwriter who now lives in Kerry and combines indie and folk in her music. And this is her latest album, Draw the Outline. Zara, she's been called one of Ireland's most intriguing singer-songwriters. Mm. What makes her so?
1: I think going back to, say, First Prize Bravery, her debut, she did a really kind of endearing thing of writing, quite frankly, about the kind of confused and confusing, like, early 20s experience, which I think resonated with a lot of people. And at the time, you know, you would have artists like Alvaretti, so kind of doing similar things. But then she also was melding with that, like, indie folk, really interesting kind of production kind of techniques with it, kind of very good at crafting a radio friendly hook. I actually remember being on to review the last album, Smiling Like an Idiot, and that one, you know, everyone or a lot of people have that difficult second album, and I remember coming away from that really wanting her to be much braver in what she does next, because there is talent there, there is an ear for a hook. I have to say I was quite disappointed with this one, because I kind of felt that it reflected the title of Draw the Outline, where there is an outline of ideas here, but within that there wasn't much texture, or there wasn't a lot of kind of interesting developments I felt in her songwriting that made this feel like, for an artist now kind of 10 years into her craft, it just felt a bit lackluster. And I felt quite interested seeing that she had said this is an album I felt was missing from my discography. When listening to it, it felt very regurgitatey of the weaker aspects of previous albums.
0: Cian, can you hear the clues in her music of her relocation to Kerry?
2: I certainly think you can. I think there's an aspect of her music here where she's taking life at her own pace, even like the title that Zara said. I think the whole Draw the Outline aspect is to kind of just start and don't worry about perfection and just kind of go for it. I think there's also a lot of stillness in some of the sounds that she's creating on the record. I think this is a nice Sunday morning as you cook a fry up record. It's quite nice in the background. I think what maybe is holding her back though on this record is I heard her say that she wanted to make a record that would be nice to play in the background. And I think sometimes that can work as an idea to create a mood, and I think a lot of people do listen to music like that, but I think when you have a job like we do where we have to kind of delve into the nooks and crannies of a record, it can leave you feeling quite, you know, empty-handed. And I think, you know, it's tough to review something that I think she kind of succeeded on her goal of making something that's mood over melody, but I don't know if that was necessarily the right direction to go in.
0: Let's hear a little bit from Circa Richardson's new album, Draw the Outline. This track is called Illinois Again.

0: Okay, that was Illinois Again by Circa Richardson, and let's go to Stars. Sarah.
1: There's a line in that song, actually, don't get in your head about it again. I feel like that is the issue with her songwriting. I kind of feel like it's too conscious in a way that it's not letting her break through with experimentation. So for me, it was a 2 out of 5.
0: And Cian?
2: I felt kind of similarly. I kind of wanted her to just let her hair down, shake it all out and let go a bit. But for me, it was a 3 stars.
0: So before we move on to the next album, Circa Richardson is around the country over the next few days. She's launching her album tomorrow in Lennox Street Grocer in Dublin between 3 and 5. And on Sunday, she's at Plugged Records in Cork at 2:30. Then later that evening, she's in The Commercial in Limerick at 8. And she's heading to London on the 14th and the 15th. And then will be 6 p.m. in Publocht in Galway on the 16th. Wow. And there's an Irish and UK tour, including Bundoran, Bantry, Cork, Killarney, Dublin, Manchester and London at the end of October and early November. Her website is circarichardson.com for more details. Okay, to Driven Snow now. They were actually on the show with us on Arena on Monday night. You can listen back to that if you wish. They describe themselves as harmonious indie folk pop alt. They are a duo consisting of Kieran, and from De Laurentiis, and Emily Elmer from Republic of Loose and Stars on Fire. And their brand new album is Mother of Christ. Sarah, they spoke a lot about being, you know, wife and husband team. They chatted about the sort of domestic life and how that life, caregiving, was really part of, they wanted to include that in their music. Do you hear that in the tracks?
1: Oh, absolutely, 100%. And something I loved about this album is that it really continues on nicely for like the genesis of this, which was in lockdown, and they're like started recording original material in their kitchen with a 4-track when their kids were asleep at night. And you can really feel that like nocturnal intimacy to it. And that was really lovely on their debut with Kind of Dreaming from 2024. And it's carried on nicely into this one. But what I appreciate is that they've expanded that. So with the like domestic themes, they're talking quite eloquently and also humorously about like being a parent to 2-3 young children. Mother of Christ deals with that very funnily. But then also you have like the dynamic of like learning from your parents and your parents learning from you as well. So they deal really nicely with the whole kind of family unit and structure. And within that too, like there's lovely moments and quite like ambitious moments of like Emily Elmer's mother appears on one of the songs, Don Chorus. And then I believe her aunt is also on one of the tracks, I think the last one, which is the sound collage. So they do it, they have their theme, they anchor it really well, but they're not bogged down by it. They have fun with it as well.
0: Let's hear a little bit of Driven Snow now. We're going to hear Mother of Christ.

0: She even says it there. Let me back to sleep.
1: Exactly. I mean, what I really like about this duo is I feel like they bring you into the kitchen with you, and it's dark outside. The light, one light is on. They're maybe having like a whispered argument across the kitchen counter. And I think it's a really enveloping world that they bring you into. And I think this would sound really good live. I imagine like even some of the tracks that Sarah mentioned earlier on that have these kind of vocal samples that kind of sound like they're coming from the radio on in the background or whatever are very sort of theatrical. They bring you into kind of like a kind of a stage piece in front of you. I think that song there is one of the better songs. I think it's really richly textured. I was getting kind of elements of like someone like Kate Le Bon off it. I did feel, unfortunately, in other locations in the album, I just felt maybe the vocal treatment wasn't great. There was just elements that just felt slightly unfinished off of it. And maybe, you know, that's on purpose. Maybe it's to show the sort of the raw nature of their relationship. But I found myself less compelled by some of the other songs on it. But like I said, I think this is music predominantly meant for the live setting.
0: Zara, you know, sort of touching on there this intimacy and that sort of idea maybe even of, you know, tension and working through it. What's the chemistry like between the two of them?
2: Really good. And you can hear

0: even like in those kind of moments that we heard there, like the fact that they're a married couple really resonates in the recordings as well. Like Emily's vocal, as we heard, is so incredible, but I think Kieran's kind of accompaniment too just meshes really well together. And I think with that chemistry really kind of goes into like how the lyrics can be so, and something I really liked about it, there's a specificity to lyrics, but they do it in a way where there's universality to it as well. So like a song I think of in that way is like Bohemian, where they talk about like a female kind of relative, and they have like a line of you know, always being so tense in the living room, don't touch anything, but then they have that moment where it brings it back to them and their experience with like the only time I ever heard her was to sing Bohemian Rhapsody. So in how they share their different experiences with family members, mothers, aunts, there's a, like a respect there with them, and I think that kind of brings a comfort to them as they record, which comes across really nicely on this.
1: And any tracks that stuck out for you, Cian?
2: I really liked Mother of Christ. I also liked I Wasn't Looking For You, which is one of the most, I guess, spacious on the record, paired with these kind of beautiful piano keys. So yeah.
1: Stars?
2: I'd give it 2.5.
0: I would give it a 3.5. My only kind of main pedantic thing is the track listing. Kind of, I would have maybe changed the way that the sound collage Since the Day You Were Born comes at the end. I actually would have liked that before Bohemian. I think it would have served as a really nice extended interlude intro to that, but that's kind of my main gripe.
1: So we're now going to turn to This Is Lorelei and his album The Singer In My Band. This Is Lorelei is the alter ego of Nate Amos, a Vermont singer, songwriter and record producer. What do we know about him, Zara? He's very prolific.
0: Extremely prolific, yeah. So he's also in a band, Water From Your Eyes, which is this kind of experimental indie pop kind of rock band based in New York. But he has had the This Is Lorelei moniker since about 2012 and was releasing music to Bandcamp, and I think has amassed around 30 plus albums and EPs, so he works quite a lot. So he came to notoriety in 2024 with Box For Your Buddy, Box For Your Star, which is an album that the music press then kind of illuminated him as being alongside the likes of MJ Lenderman and Cameron Winter. And what I found really interesting with him, like his music is really dynamic and he's a great presence on the songs, but with this one, like there's a lovely kind of country lilt to it. And he said, the most experimental thing I could do was apply songwriting in its most basic form and return to bluegrass music, which is something that was very formative to him.
1: Let's get a little flavour of This Is Lorelei. This is a song called I Will Eat My Heart in the Morning Light, and it's from the new album, The Singer In My Band.

0: I Will Eat My Heart in the Morning Light from This Is Lorelei and the brand new album The Singer in My Band. Cian, is this a departure? We heard how prolific Nate Amos has been to date. Is this much of a departure from previous stuff?
1: To a certain degree, certainly from his last two albums. The first one, he kind of had more of a sort of coastal soft rock sound. Then his sophomore album, Hollow Boy, was more indie pop. Whereas this, as you hear here, this is a dedication to string instruments, this whole album. I feel like you hear that sunny jangle in the song we just heard there. There's kind of some more 90s adult contemporary guitar grunge reflections maybe on a track like Sailing. There's really gorgeous jaunty bluegrass on a track like Watching Heaven Fall. But there's also a change in lyrical approach. He spoke about how he would write in these kind of run-on lines, and when he became to perform them on his own, it became actually

0: quite difficult to remember and to sing live. So when he was writing this album, he decided to prioritize efficiency without sacrificing potency, which I think is a great line when you're talking about songwriting. And when it comes to the lyrics, he's really exploring worlds of characters that are maybe real or fake. You know, there's the character called Joey on a song like Oh No, Now My, where he's kind of pleading his friend to straighten up his act. He talks about this beloved karaoke singer in a song called Billy Came Back. There's this other, you know, oracle he goes to call Sarah, who he's just looking for some solace on a song called Hey Sarah, Is It Gonna Rain Forever? And I think, you know, this is a song entirely written, entirely produced by himself. He's been recently signed to Matador, which is the label that his band is signed to, and he submitted this album 30 minutes after he was signed because he'd been making it squirreling away in his own. And I think it goes to show he's put in his 10,000 hours multiple times over. He doesn't need any help to put these songs together, and he's clearly having a really great time. This is such a danceable record as well. For it to be a guitar record, it's so danceable. Like the song, the title track, it features Amos's father playing. He's a professional banjo player, plucking away, and it's, you just want to get up and dance.
1: Sarah, the arrangements of the songs, he's Cian touched on that sort of instrumental and real. What did you grab you about it?
2: I loved it because, as Cian said, like as an artist, he's put the 10,000 hours in for his own craft. But with that, you've also seen how he's like studied the greats of, like, with the song that we heard, I immediately thought of like Jackson Browne, or when we get to like Nitro or Hey Sarah's Gonna Rain Forever. There's like melodic kind of a guitar playing that was very Led Zeppelin. But then later on, you know, Weezer and Beck kind of came to mind. So it's like he's able to jump around all of these great influences, but never be like too heavy handed with it. Like, he very much makes it his own, as Cian said, with his masterful songwriting, which was a departure for him, because as well, a lot of his earlier stuff has been very diaristic about becoming sober, whereas this one, it seems like he was looking to kind of expand that with more narrative based song structures. And I thought that really worked. Like, I've been a fan of his music for a while, and just to hear that different kind of slant in his approach to his artistry really grabbed me. It was like listening to a new artist all again, and kind of he was sounds very fresh on it.
1: And what's the background on the alias, the alter ego? You touched on it at the start, but why does he have this alter ego?
2: I think it is just a case of being so prolific and just kind of wanting that kind of name with Bandcamp, obviously, as well. Back in the 2010s, that was a very popular thing to do. I like to think that this is Lorelei's and no to Lorelei Gilmore of the Gilmore Girls. It is September, are defrosting.
0: There's no other famous Lorelei. No,
1: there is not one other Lorelei. Yeah. There is none other than
0: that. And he's from Vermont, and is that a region of the world?
2: Exactly.
0: You know?
2: Yeah. Great autumnal space.
0: Yeah. Yeah.
1: All right, let's have some stars.
2: I loved this album, and as Cian said, like, it's very country but it's very danceable, so it was a 4 for me.
0: I totally agree, it's a 4. I was kind of teetering, but the more I wrote about it, the more I had nice things to say, and I think adding his kind of contemporary slant to traditional sounds, I think, works really well.
1: Fantastic. Okay, well, thank you so much, both of you. So wonderful to have you both with us. That was Zara Hederman and Cian Sullivan looking at the album reviews for tonight. Okay, well, that's it for tonight's Arena. All of our recent items are available anytime on RT Listen. Paul Merton was on sound tonight. Michelle Brown was our researcher. Ollie Hamilton was the broadcast coordinator, and the show was produced by Sinead Egan. Fiacna O'Brienon is up next on RT Radio 1 and on RT Listen. From me, Cathy Rose O'Brien, goodbye, and thank you so much for listening.
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4: RT News on Radio 1 with Sharon Gagan. Good evening. Gardaí have put in place enhanced security measures for a visit by the US President Donald Trump to Ireland this weekend. It has resulted in one of the biggest security operations in the history of the state. The President is due to arrive in Dublin tomorrow morning and travel to the Phoenix Park. He will meet the President, Catherine Connolly, at Áras an Uachtaráin and the Taoiseach Micheál Martin at Farmley House. Gardaí have advised that any attempt to disrupt the visit or impact critical infrastructure would not be tolerated and would lead to arrests and prosecutions. Traffic and public transport will be disrupted around Dublin and Shannon airports and in Doonbeg in County Clare during the 2-day visit. Superintendent Liam Geraghty said anyone going to

0: to the airport should allow extra time.
1: There will be some restrictions on the M50 motorway in conjunction with this visit, and in particular between 8 a.m. and 9 a.m. and between 12 midday and 1 p.m. there is likely to be temporary rolling road closures and restrictions.

0: hijacked planes crashed into the Twin Towers of the World Trade Center. Moments of silence were observed, including one to remember people who have since died from 9/11 related illnesses. President Trump attended a separate ceremony at the Pentagon to honor 184 people killed when an American Airlines plane crashed into the building. He said the US would never forget the attacks. The Minister for Public Expenditure and Reform, Jack Chambers, has said that the tax package in Budget 2027 would be moderate overall. He was speaking after the Taoiseach Minister for Finance, Simon Harris, said the government is committed to increasing the threshold at which people pay the higher rate of tax. Mr. Chambers also said he wanted to see smaller levels of increases in day-to-day spending by departments compared to previous years. The energy provider Energia has announced plans to increase prices from the 12th of October. The company said gas customers would face an average 9.3% rise, while a 6.7% increase will apply to dual fuel bills. Energia cited ongoing global volatility in wholesale energy markets for the increases.
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0: Tonight will become wet and windy across the north and west, with heavy rain and possible thunderstorms and localised flooding. Met Éireann has issued an overnight status orange rain warning for counties Donegal, Mayo and Galway, with potential for difficult driving conditions and disruption to public transport. A 12-hour status yellow rain warning will be in place from 9 o'clock tonight in counties Clare, Donegal, Galway, Leitrim, Mayo and Sligo. It will be drier in the south and east, with patchy light rain or drizzle. Lowest temperatures 11 to 15 degrees, with fresh to strong and gusty south to southwest winds and gales on the west and northwest coast for a time. And that's all from the newsroom for now.
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7: Well, hello, hello. A very good evening to you once again. It is Fiachan O'Brien. I'm delighted to be with you on this Friday evening. The weekend is upon us. And as always, music from now until 10 o'clock here on RTE Radio 1. Music tonight from The Verve, coming up pretty shortly. Toots and the Maytals from The Mix, as is Bob Marley. We've got music from Van the Man and Bob Dylan and John Spillane and the four of us. We've got some great new music as well from Claire Sands and Rihanna Connolly, from Lorraine Nash. Dereni Hlakon, A.E. Mack is in the mix tonight, along with Monrovia, and we will hear another tune from our current album of the week, which is Lost Dog, from the wonderful Derry artist Roe. But to kick things off for us tonight, no, it's not Mason Williams, it's Richard Ashcroft.

Yes, indeed. 1997, and a song that for 22 years didn't make a penny, not a single cent. For the Verve, having been embroiled in a legal battle shortly after its release, as it samples an orchestral version of the Rolling Stones' song The Last Time. And as a result, the writer Richard Ashcroft had he had to sign over all the rights to that song to Mick Jagger and Keith Richards until 2019, when Mick and Keith signed over all of their publishing rights for Bittersweet Symphony back to setting the record straight, putting things right, which was a kind and magnanimous thing for them to do, and the right thing to do, let's face it. So said Mr. Ashcroft, anyway, upon receiving the news. Before that, from about a year ago, about a year ago, Lovin' You, which was the title track to his latest solo album, and we sent birthday greetings to Mr. Richard Ashcroft today. Well, if you just tuned in, you're very welcome along. It is Fiachna O'Brien. I'm delighted to be with you on this Friday evening. I hope the form is good. Always a joy to be with you on the Creedon Show at the tail end of week two of two. I'll be back with you for a couple of nights next week as well, Monday, Tuesday and Wednesday. And of course, if you want to get in touch, the text number is 51551. The email is creedon@rte.ie. On Instagram, it's at Fiachna O'Brien, or indeed on Twitter, it's at F O'Brien. Now, this is brand new from Dhurin Níochlachán.

Ah, yes, indeed. First off, a brand new release from Dhurini Halaqon, which is out today. It's the first glimpse we're getting into her forthcoming debut album, An Tórshach, The Threshold, which is due for release on the 15th of January next year. And the album has a strong female influence, great female energy going on, featuring songs that she learned from her aunts. Indeed, that first single, the one you just heard, Madam, I'm a Darling, is a song that she learned from her aunt, Leonie Riadha, and Dhurin has Oria the Blood on one side and the renowned Donegal fiddle dynasty, the Glackens, on the other. She learnt the fiddle at home with her dad, Kevin Glacken, whom, as I was mentioning the other night, I remember sitting in with when I was a shy, I don't know, 10 or 11 years old, or maybe a bit more, a shy teenager maybe, playing the tin whistle in the Cultural out in Ballinamanach in Monkstown, and Kevin, just an extraordinary transporting fiddle player, and what's in the river is in the stream for sure. Before that, we had a song we had a song from Lorraine Nash that was born from the idea of finding beauty in the present moment rather than making promises about the future, and it's called Whatever This May Be. It's she's got an album coming out as well, which she recorded in Nashville with Ron Block, Grammy Award winning producer, and Lorraine is headed out indeed to Nashville to Americana Fest pretty soon, the end of next week, the 17th of September, ahead of her Northeast US tour, which kicks off on the 25th and runs to the 4th. We send greetings to our pals in America, the Wilging Arts Services crew, tuned in loyally, Joe and Teresa and all the gang, and I hope life is good with you, Pete, and Santa Clara there as well. Pete, I hope you and the Armstrong crew are all doing well these days. Well, if you've just tuned in, you're with RTE Radio 1. It is Fiachna O'Brien. I'm delighted to be with you on this Friday evening. Now, 6 years gone today, let us remember one of Jamaica's most influential and danceable musicians. Let's hand it all over to Toots. And yeah.

0: That's what he used to say. Two there from the late, great Toots Hibbert with his band The Maytals. They're both hugely familiar hits back in the day. But both of those recordings from an album that they made in 2004 called True Love, where the great and the good from the music world join them in the studio to pay tribute to their remarkable body of work by re-recording a collection or a selection of their great songs. And they were joined by the one and only Jeff Beck on 5446 Was My Number, which they originally recorded back in 1968, and before that with Eric Clapton joining in on the fun with Pressure Drop. In fact, that was Pressure Drop is what we just heard now with Eric Clapton, and we kicked off that little run with 5446 Was My Number. A song about karma, Pressure Drop, it turns out. He said, if you do bad things to innocent people, then bad things will happen to you, is what Toots used to say. He used to say, if someone done me wrong, rather than fight them like a warrior, I'd say the pressure's going to drop on you. He's still hugely missed 6 years on. You can imagine music festivals anywhere being livened up by his presence over the years. And he had just released a new album and everything, and had shows planned, and he got hit by a virus that took him away. But long may his spirit soar. Well, if you've just tuned in, you're with RTE Radio 1. It is Fiachla O'Brien. I'm delighted to be with you on this Friday evening. Hope you've had a great week. Hope you're looking forward to the weekend. I want to send greetings to Pete and Ellie who are there, to Catherine and Bantry. Thank you for your consistent contact over the week and your company. And of course, 51551 is the text number, or if you're texting from up north or from across the Irish Sea, you can text the word studio followed by your message and send it to 84988. And the email address for the programme is creedon@rte.ie. Back in just a moment with a beautiful new release from Claire Sands and Rhianna Connolly.
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Beautiful. Isn't that gorgeous? That is the brand new release from Clare Sands, joined by the amazing Rhianna Connolly there, and Curlew Song, a song that was written in Gwydor, in Gaeltacht Rhonangal, and I suppose it's about that inner fire that keeps us going. The perpetual search for it, she says, the struggle to hold on to it, and if it goes out, how to light it all over again. It's all represented by the curlew in this song, and as I was mentioned a few nights back when I played it, its breeding population in Ireland has declined by 98% since the 1980s due to habitat population in Ireland, due to habitat loss, should I say. And it's estimated that only 100 to 150 breeding pairs of curlews remain. I mean, shocking, isn't it? And you will find that on Clare Sands' upcoming album, They Tried to Bury Us, which is due for release on the 9th of October. And that's a collection of songs that's going to give voice to the silenced, including the endangered curlew, Lee Bon of Loch Nair, Lost Words of Our Native Tongue, of course, and the Ross Trevor Oak, and those seeking refuge on our shores, and the Palestinian poets whom Clare has befriended as well, many of them whose words embody defiance and inspire generations. Well, if you've just tuned in, you are very welcome along. It's Fiachna O'Brien. I'm delighted to be holding the fort for John Creedon once again this week. You're tuned to RTE Radio 1 with you until 10, and creedon@rte.ie is the email address if you want to get in touch. Right. Maria McKee.

0: I might as well have the organ.
1: One.
0: Yeah.
1: One, two.
0: I know, I might as well.

Oh, I love that version of Glad Tidings. That is Mary Clayton from Gourd City near New Orleans in Louisiana. She was one of the most sought after and greatest backing vocals of all time back in her day. She sang backing vocals with Jimi Hendrix, Burning of the Midnight Lamp, I think was the song. She sang backing vocals with Neil Young, with Van Morrison, with the Rolling Stones, of course, famously sang those incredible backing vocals on Gimme Shelter. She was woken up in the middle of the night, I think heavily pregnant, and went into the studio and delivered those extraordinary vocals. But that's her own version of Van Morrison's Glad Tidings, which originally appeared the very same year on his Moondance album. And there's Mary Clayton, who recorded it on her solo album, which she entitled Gimme Shelter, as it happens as well. Before that, another extraordinary singer, Maria McKee, and her version of Van the Man's The Way Young Lovers Do, which of course Van originally recorded in 1968 on his Astral Weeks classic, but Maria recording it in 1993 for an album called You Gotta Sin to Get Saved. Speaking of Van the Man, I've had so many requests looking for the man himself, from Helen in Cork just a few nights ago, and Lorraine in Oran Moor is always hugely happy when Van comes on the wireless. Siobhan in Carrizavine the same, as indeed am I myself. This is Astral Weeks.

Yes, indeed. Susan, in the sunny or the rainy southeast, whichever way the wind blows these days. Isn't that right, Susan? But that is the four of us there with the title track to their East Ham Crescent Nights. And before that, with the title track to his 1968 masterpiece, Astral Weeks, we had Van Morrison venturing in the slipstream between the viaducts of

Your Dream, a song that he once described as one of those songs where you can see the light at the end of the tunnel. It's so great that Van the Man is still rocking and rolling and searching for the musical heights that have forever propelled him along. And I heard he was great at the Big

0: What a song. That's John Spillane, of course, Palestine Sunbird, a song that he wrote in response, obviously, to the slaughter of innocent men and women and children and that relentless violence in Gaza and in the West Bank. The Palestine Sunbird was declared the national bird of Palestine in 2015 after the authorities tried to change its name in their efforts to erase cultural identity. But what a beauty that is. Before that, Bob Marley and the Wailers and their 1976 album Rastaman Vibration, with the lyrics almost entirely derived from a speech made by the Ethiopian Emperor Haile Selassie before the United Nations General Assembly on the 4th of October back in 1963, and as sung by Bob Marley and the Wailers at almost every show they did once they recorded, and of course reprised famously by Sinead O'Connor on Saturday Night Live back in 1992, adapting the lyrics slightly as well to her own cause and causes. If you've just tuned in, you're very welcome along. Friday evening, Fiachna O'Brien, I'm delighted to be minding the shop for John Creedon once again this week. And we'll be back in just a moment with another beauty from our current album of the week, which is Rose Lost Dog.
1: 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This is an error. And this is the sound of his minty bubbles. Conjuring melt in your mouth. Pure, bubbly joy. Melt into the moment with Aero's delicious peppermint bubbles. Aero, feel the bubbles melt.
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New Year, New Me. That's what it's all about. That's Row from our current RTE Radio 1 album of the week, which is entitled Lost Dog. And yeah, been loving spinning tunes from that record all week this week. Well, if you've just tuned in, you're very welcome along. You're tuned to RTE Radio 1. It is Fiachna O'Brien. I'm delighted to be with you on this Friday night. 51551 is the text number. Creedan@rte.ie is the email address. You can follow me on Instagram or message me there if you want. It's at Fiachna O'Brien. Now, did I say it was Friday night? Yes, indeed. It's The Cure.

I like to dance. I dance, dance, dance, and dance. On Friday night, I like to dance. So I dance, and I dance. On Friday night, I like to dance. I dance, dance, dance, and dance. On Friday night, I like to dance. So I dance. I dance.

Yes, indeed. That is a Friday night tune, if ever there was one. La Boom, joined by Aoife McCann, who makes her music as A.E. Mac, and Friday Night, and before that, another Friday night song, The Cure, from their 1992 album Wish, and a song that really does sum up what it feels like to hit the weekend. Friday, I'm in love. Well, if you've just tuned in, you're very welcome along. You're tuned to RTE Radio 1. It is Fiachna O'Brien. Delighted to be with you until 10 o'clock, and always a thrill to hold the fort for John Creedon here on the programme. I want to

Send greetings now while I think of it to Pete in Santa Clara, and the best to all the gang there, the Wilgings, of course, in Los Angeles, and all the regulars who tune in from around the world, Andre in New York and Rachel in Western Australia, and of course closer to home, Catherine in Bantry and many, many others as well. Speaking of A.E. Mack, she released an absolutely beautiful kind of folk album just a while back.

Two there from A.E. Mack, from Folk Songs for Mama and Papa, her first full-length debut album. She's from Dundalk, Aoife McCann. She makes her music as A.E. Mack, known for putting out stirring electronic music that makes the body move, as exemplified perhaps by the collaboration with LaBoom a little earlier on. But this one has taken a turn towards more stripped-down folk influence, and that's called We Came From The Stars. First we opened up We Came From The Stars, and there her version of Bob Dylan's Don't Think Twice, It's All Right. Well, you're tuned to RTE Radio 1. It is Fiachna O'Brien. I'm delighted to be with you on this Friday evening. Now, you can't really have a Bob Dylan's cover song without following it with the man himself now, could we?

That is Roddy Hart and Gemma Hayes, who I think met at a Celtic Connections Festival in Glasgow. Ooh, good few years back now at this stage. I think they were marking Bob Dylan's 70th at the time. So what's that? Is that 84 years ago or thereabouts? And they put together an EP. They called it the Dylan EP, and featuring the two of them. And that's one of the songs from it, their version of Most of the Time, which originally appeared on Bob's Oh Mercy album back in 1989, from which we heard before that, Shooting Star. Well, you're tuned to RTE Radio 1. It is Fiachna O'Brien. I'm delighted to be with you on this Friday evening. Now, Catherine in Bantry was tuned in last night, and I did promise her this. This is Brona Gallagher. Right by your side. Should be a huge hit all over the world.

Well, as I mentioned during the week, I found myself last Saturday night playing a gig at Farnkelly House in Delgany in County Wicklow in aid of Médecins Sans Frontières for all of the work that they're doing in Gaza and in various other places around the world. And Brezzy was there and Ham Sandwich were there and Ian Carey and Luke Carrick and Keela, who are in amazing form, and David Keenan. Indeed, thank you so much to the Keela lads for playing with me. I had an absolute ball. They learnt the songs in about the time it took to play through them once in a dressing room beforehand, but playing the most extraordinary fiddle and singing beautiful harmonies with David Keenan was Jane Pomplas, who you just heard there. She started on her music path at about the age of 3 through an obsession with the Chieftains album Water from the Well, and she learnt the entire album by ear on the Suzuki violin at the age of 5, and for the next decade actually joined the Chieftains on stage for a few shows each year. And that is from her brand new album, Jane Pomplas. The album is called This Is How the World Ends, and that is called Sweeter Than Honey. You might have heard her on Arena during the week performing that as well. And before that, especially for Catherine Bantry, as promised, Brona Gallagher from her recent Witch It Up EP, we had Right By Your Side. Well, if you've just tuned in, you're very welcome along. You're late. It's Fiachna O'Brien. I'm delighted to be with you on this Friday evening. And 51551, of course, is the text number, and at Fiachna O'Brien on Instagram, or creedan@rte.ie is the email address. And yeah, it's Friday evening and this is just beautiful. This is Loa. Johnny Taylor on the piano. Dancing in the Moonlight.

Says I'm living in a trance, but I'm dancing in the moonlight. It's caught me in its spotlight. It's alright, I'm dancing in the moonlight on this long hot summer night.

Isn't that just beautiful? Bloodline from Monrovia, who was born in Liberia during the West African Nation's Civil War as Jan J. Lowe, and was adopted by a white American family that moved around the United States, and eventually he would come to call Tennessee home. And as a teen, he picked up his brother's taste for, you know, artists like Fleet Foxes and Bon Iver. But seeing few black artists working in that genre, he started making R&B, and he found himself a TikTok following and reintroduced those indie folk influences, embracing the ukulele that he'd played as a kid and coming to recognize his place in a long lineage of Afro-Appalachian music. Bloodline is the full-length debut. And before that, Loa and her version of Thin Lizzy's Dancing in the Moonlight, it's caught me in its spotlight. A beautiful, beautiful recording that she made to mark the 40th anniversary of Phil Lynott's passing some time back. Just her and Johnny Taylor on the piano. She's been singing that song, I'm told, for years. It has lived in her heart and in her mind since she was a young one, whether blaring from a speaker on late nights and endless Dublin summers with friends, or in headphones on the bus home from town. And it's, what a beautiful, beautiful version she has created. All right, Joe Wilging has just sent me a message there. He says, if you haven't, and if you have the time, you might pair a couple. It's 9/11 related songs. It is the 11th of September indeed, Joe. And a memory came up in his Facebook page that he has sent on to me about Bruce Springsteen's The Rising album. So, yeah, Joe, this is for you. To take us towards home, my city in ruins.

0: 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And there'll be plenty more great tunes here on Radio 1 in just over an hour's time, when we'll be joining Ray Cudahy for Friday's Late Date.
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11: Good evening from the newsroom. Gardaí have put in place enhanced security measures for a visit by the US President Donald Trump to Ireland this weekend. It has resulted in one of the biggest security operations in the history of the state. The President is due to arrive in Dublin tomorrow morning and travel to the Phoenix Park. Gardaí have advised that any attempt to disrupt the visit or impact critical infrastructure would not be tolerated. Traffic and public transport will be disrupted around Dublin and Shannon airports and in Doonbeg and County Clare during the two-day visit. Superintendent Liam Geraghty said anyone going to the airport should allow extra time.
12: There will be some restrictions on the M50 motorway in conjunction with this visit, and in particular between 8 a.m. and 9 a.m. and between 12 midday and 1 p.m. there is likely to be temporary rolling road closures and the restriction of traffic both southbound and northbound between Junction 6 and Junction 3, so on the northern end of the M50 motorway.
11: Mr Trump will meet the President Catherine Connolly at Áras an Uachtaráin and the Taoiseach Micheál Martin at Farmley House before travelling to his golf resort in County Clare for the Amgen Irish Open. His son Eric said he didn't foresee any difficulties with the courtesy call on President Connolly, who has been critical of his politics in the past.
13: As a person who loves this country, do I hope that the meeting goes exceptionally well? And is that what I expect? Of course. And that's normally the respect that you have if a person goes into the U.S. or if another foreign leader comes here. That's normally the respect that they show one another. It's pretty rare that it goes off the rails, and so I don't certainly expect it to.
11: Events have taken place around the world to mark 25 years since the 9/11 al-Qaeda attacks on the United States that killed 2,977 people. A memorial ceremony was held in New York.

0: is committed to increasing the threshold at which people pay the higher rate of tax. Mr. Chambers also said he wanted to see smaller levels of increases in day-to-day spending by departments compared to previous years.
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0: Wet and windy tonight in the north and west with heavy rain and possible thunderstorms. Met Éireann has issued an overnight status orange rain warning for counties Donegal, Mayo and Galway, with the potential for flooding, difficult driving conditions and disruption to public transport. It will be drier in the south and east with patchy light rain or drizzle. Lowest temperatures 11 to 15 degrees, with fresh to strong and gusty south to southwest winds and gales on the west and northwest coast for a time. And that's all from the newsroom for now.
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3: Now, Chris O'Dowd has sat at the top of the second captain's leaderboard all summer long, but can Donald Gleeson pip him to the title in the final show of the series? A Hollywood feud now with Owen and Murph on Second Captain Saturday.
4: You don't understand. I could have had class. I could have been a contender. I could have been somebody.
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7: Welcome everyone to the final show of season 10 of Second Captain Saturday. We are going out with a bang today. Hey Murph.
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7: 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A lot of people seem a bit confused by the ending of last week's episode with Paul Brady.
9: With good reason, Owen, I would say.
7: Did he or did he not bark like a dog at the end of the show? Did an actual dog momentarily wander into studio just to catch some of Paul's music? Let's play the clip. Paul Brady, thank you.
10: Thank you.
7: On second listen, I'm pretty sure that's Paul Brady himself, one of Ireland's greatest musicians, barking like a dog at the end of our chat. Why he did that, your guess is as good as ours. Any explanation, Murph? Any theories?
9: Well, it's about range, you know. He's an entertainer, he's an incredible singer, a lovely person, and he barks extremely convincingly. He just wanted us to recognise his talents in their totality.
7: I feel he was just so excited. So excited was Paul Brady to score 78 points that he just inadvertently let out an ecstatic growl. That is the power of this show, and that is why Donald Gleeson, one of our great actors, has agreed to come on today to round out the series in style. The stakes are incredibly high, because not only is he vying to become series champion, it's even more personal for Donald, as two of our former contestants are members of his own family. Murph, hit us with the latest scoreboard, please.
4: I could have been a contender. I could have been somebody.
9: Hollywood stars, acclaimed writers, legendary musicians. Our 10th anniversary series on has seen them all come and go, but not without first staking their claim to the only prize in town, our greatest non-sportsperson sportsperson crown for 2026. Our leader is Roscommon's favourite son, Chris O'Dowd, who's on the cusp of doing something that's never been done before.
7: Wire to wire.
9: Winning that esteemed title, having led right from the opening bell, and let's be frank here, doing it without ever breaking a sweat. And so from one matinee idol to another, 87 points is the score to beat for our final guest of the summer, Donald Gleeson. Everyone loves a Hollywood feud on, and this is about as juicy as they get.
7: There's no denying it. Today's show is a special one. Not only is our guest a Hollywood heavyweight, he's also the third member of the Gleeson dynasty to compete for our greatest non-sportsperson sportsperson title. Brendan scored big. Brian scored not so big. And now it's Donald, sir. And Donald Gleeson, you're very welcome to the show.
11: Thank you very much for having me.
7: How important is it for you, not only to beat the two lads today, but to really, really drive it home, beat them into the ground?
11: I'm quietly confident. I've got a strong feeling that I'm going to leave them in. Mm-hmm. Yeah. Love They're going to be looking at the dust. Yeah.
7: That's really big.
11: What
7: wrestling
11: am I doing?
7: Talk there.
11: Oh, no.
7: WWE smack talk. Yeah. Straight off the bat from Donald.
11: Irish smack talk.
7: Yeah, really polite. Irish
11: They're
7: smack
11: lovely.
7: Talk.
11: Yeah, lovely men.
7: I actually love my brother, and in fact, all my brothers, and indeed my father.
11: Yeah.
7: One thing that came up in both conversations was what seems like a seminal incident in certainly in Brian's childhood. Was the Coca-Cola Cup final of 1994.
11: Yeah.
7: Aston Villa beat Manchester United. Brendan was roaring with joy. Brian was, I think you support Villa?
11: Yeah.
7: As does your dad. Brian was supporting Manchester United. So a seven-year-old Brian is reduced to tears from all this.
11: This is kind of turning into like a Rashomon moment.

0: moment where like we basically hear this we hear about this Coca-Cola cup from literally every conceivable angle. Exactly.
1: But how boring would it be if in Rashomon it was all told the same way and the same guy was at fault
0: I concur with the previous speaker.
2: What are your memories of this family scandal? Would you have poured it on as well, made Breen feel as bad as he could?
1: Absolutely. I was probably just as scared as Breen, to be honest with you. Like, we all have loud voices, but when Dad I witnessed it recently with another child. He's actually, I was about to say repeat offender. What's the nice way to say that? He screamed near another family, a very young family member recently when Villa scored. And it was like just the memories came flooding back. We were all together when Troy Parrott scored. We were all together then. This little new Gleeson fella got it full blast, because it was like all the brothers just screaming at the same time, and you've never seen a child cry so much. It was awful.
0: We watched the hat-trick in here, me and you together, right? I'm actually surprised we didn't hear Brendan Gleeson from
1: we were in London, so
0: that explains bloody hell. I would have paid good money to have been within a sort of a mile of Brendan Gleeson as Troy Parrott scored that goal.
1: Myself and Brian, we've developed our voices over the years due to our theatrical training, and now we can really scream.
2: To compete with your dad watching football matches.
1: Exactly.
2: He spoke to us about the sporting abilities of his sons. This is what he said. Fergus was a natural athlete.
1: I'm the oldest, so he started with Fergus. That's interesting.
2: He could do things with grace, shall we say, that none of the rest of us were particularly blessed with. Sorry, lads.
0: This is the sort of radical honesty we get on this show, you know?
1: He really opened up to you guys. Devastating. No, Breen and Rory both were like, you know, like they were all ahead of me.
2: Okay.
1: They were all far ahead of me. I was the oldest and, I have a theory.
2: Go on.
1: I have a theory that the oldest gets the benefit with so many things in terms of being in a family. Sporting-wise, I think if you looked at all the athletes in the world, my bet would be way many of them are lower down the list than at the top of the list when it comes to age in their with siblings.
2: But why though? Why is...
1: Because of being naturally like you're not playing above your level ever.
2: I had
1: a level. I was playing below my level.
0: So basically, the three younger lads are all brilliant at sport, and it's all because of Dodal.
1: I don't get any thanks, I appear to be the loser, but actually I'm not. I bet that's true.
0: I would agree that playing with people who are older than you at an early stage in your sporting development, 100%. I think there is merit in that theory.
1: Yeah, I bet.
2: Isn't Cristiano Ronaldo an only child?
0: Well, listen, of course, you can pick names.
1: But only childs don't count. Like, he's the oldest and the youngest and the middle kid. If we can look at this whichever way we want. Yeah, I guarantee you Roy Keane's not the oldest. I guarantee you.
0: Yeah.
2: Yeah, I think you're right in that.
0: See?
1: Is that true?
0: Yeah.
1: There you go.
0: QED.
1: And we're done, and we don't need to do any more research. We all just agree that it wasn't my fault.
0: Yeah, any thesis students out there, we don't hear it, quite frankly.
1: I bet it's true.
0: Yeah.
1: I bet it's true.
2: You channeled your talents in other directions, shall we say. You have a new movie called The Incomer. The Incomer coming out just in time for National Cinema Weekend as well. It's €4 for tickets in participating cinemas around the country, which is most of them, I think. So everyone go and see Donald for £4 this weekend while you can. Were trips to the cinema a big deal, I'm guessing, growing up?
1: Big deal. I was talking to my brother recently about, now I was older at this point, but I really remember all having seen the Royal Tenenbaums together and all being in the car afterwards going back sort of talking about it. But yeah, we used to go to the cinema a lot. It was a big deal. One big popcorn from UCI Coolock being passed down the line, and when it got to you, you took as much as you could. just laps just full of as much popcorn as you could spill out in the dark. It was great.
2: I've heard that E.T. hit home pretty hard for you.
1: E.T. hit home really hard. I think probably about five videos that we owned, and one of them was Brazil 70. Would that have been right? Brazil 70?
0: Oh, well, there was, I can't get over this, but there was like a BBC documentary about the Brazil at the World Cup called The Boys from Brazil.
1: It was mostly just highlights from the thing, but it was really amazing. And so we used to have that on a lot, but E.T. was one of the other five videos, and I just remember we watched it once. I was devastated. Like, absolutely, truly couldn't understand how my feelings were this big and barred the lads from watching it ever again. I may have tried to throw out the video, like the VHS. It was it was too much.
0: Yeah, and what age would you have been? Because E.T. is a seminal moment, I think, in a lot of people's movie watching.
1: The joke is to say I was 21, 22. The reality, it was probably 17, 18. No. It was, I'd say probably about 10 or 11. It was just too much for me to take, I think.
0: Yeah. We had we only had two videos in our house for a long period of when we were growing up, and they were Ghostbusters and Bill and Ted's Excellent Adventure.
1: That was on TV last night. I was watching that last
0: night.
1: Bill and
0: Ted's Excellent Adventure.
1: Yes.
0: I can quote
1: it's so good.
0: If you have the first line of the movie, I'll be able to quote the rest of it in order.
2: Not to be confused with Bill and Ted's Bogus Journey.
1: I started with the Bogus Journey, and then we went back. But it's I realize now I had no irony until I was well into my teens, because I enjoyed those purely on the level of these are the coolest men that have ever existed. They were talking about the Babes. Remember, they were going out with the Babes, and I was like, those Babes are absolutely amazing. And it was the same with Adam West's Batman.
0: Yeah.
1: Watched it with zero irony. I was like, he's the coolest man that's ever lived. Now, and it's all just so ridiculous.
2: You had your own camcorder that you played around with back then, didn't you?
1: Not my own, but the family had
2: a camcorder.
1: I think after Dad did Braveheart, so I think I was about 14 maybe. I think it was around then we got it. And so that was when I decided, not decided, but I imagined that maybe directing, because again, as the oldest, you know what I mean? I bet there are more directors who are the oldest in the family. We absolutely loved it. And that was a big thing.
2: There was a brilliant music video you did with the Irish band Squarehead a few years back. The song's called 2025. It was an aid of St. Francis' Hospice in Rimini. Yeah. It's actual old footage from that camcorder of yourself and Brian. There's all these shots of you in the camcorder interspersed with you kind of reenacting the scene as adults, but they're lovely old shots. They're so funny and silly and kind of natural. You're both very natural already in front of the camera.
1: I was filming Brian a lot, because we would make these sort of James Bond sort of knockoff type things, and Brian was James Bond in those things. So he was in it loads, and he was an amazing actor from the start. Madly, he was just really actually good at it. As were the two other boys. But and that music video, I'm really proud of that music video. It's one of my favourite things that I've done.
2: Why?
1: It just feels. It's definitely, I don't think it goes as far as Schmaltzy, but I love the song. Squarehead are a great band.
2: It is a great
1: tune. I love that song. And it's 2025. When we made it, I think it was 2015. So that was in the future, and now it's in the past, which is crazy. I had a very happy childhood, and I feel like that video just shows a little glimpse of true happiness.
0: Yeah, it absolutely does. And, you kind of watch how you interact with each other, and maybe it's a weird leap to make, but do you ever worry about working together as adults when you see sort of just the beauty of, a younger, I'm one of four boys as well. And the idea that maybe you work together as adults and it could tarnish something, or, just the stresses of working together harm that relationship in some way.
1: Definitely. I think there's just a purity of the intensity of the emotion that you have when you're younger. But luckily, we all get along really well, the whole family. And I think, Dad says, funnily enough, he's embarrassed looking back at some of the videos when he was directing us. We all did a kind of a mock video of a quiz show when we were younger. And he says he heard himself direct us. And he was like, that's so embarrassing. He's like, again! Not like that. So I think for Dad, it might have been more complicated. But I think you definitely are, you don't want to make things worse just for the sake of making something that's good. Because the problem is, when you're all on set together or you're all in the rehearsal room, you all care about it and it's your job. So you do end up going head to head a little bit, or it can do. And it's, can you leave it at the door on the way out? And can you remain civil enough in the room? Because you know each other so well. It's like, what is it? An Oasis, he says, Liam's got 1,000 buttons and Noel's got 1,000 fingers or something like that. He just knows how to hit everyone, sort of thing.
2: How do you guard against that then, or how have you guarded against that?
1: This is a really boring answer, but I think we're just careful with each other, I think. And I think the boys are very generous. The whole family is like that. We're all pretty good with each other, and no family's perfect, but I think we just look after each other as best we can.
2: You mentioned in those old videos that you would have been directing more than acting. Mm. Why do you think that was, aside from being the eldest?
1: I fell in love with the notion of storytelling, and I was really shy and quite embarrassed about myself when I was younger. I found it really hard to, I'm sure I had loads of ego and wanted to be the prince and all the rest of it, you know what I mean? But prince is such a, why did I pick prince? But wanted to be the little person who everybody liked, but I had a hard time with confidence, I think.
2: You were embarrassed by yourself. You said,
1: I think
2: pretty
1: so.
2: Strong.
1: And I think when I look at videos of myself as a kid, I'm really judgmental of myself. I think you see the parts of yourself, like the truest parts of yourself that you're

0: still managing or something like mm-hmm. that. And I think I definitely, I was talking to somebody recently about how I was saying, oh, I just have a hard time looking at these videos. I just judge myself pretty harshly. Do you feel that way? Mm. And she said, no. And I was like, that's mad. Like, you know, she was like, no, I look at my younger self and I just love her.
1: Yeah.
0: And I was like, God, we're different people. You know, it's not like I don't like him, but maybe getting older is forgiving your younger self.
2: Yeah, this is not an uncommon story among actors, though.
0: Oh, really?
2: Yeah, I think so. Well, we've heard it. You know, just that there is a shyness there that acting somehow alleviates in some way. So when did acting come into the picture for you?
0: So I went to do writing and directing in college. That was the thing. And I think very influenced by, I love the Coen brothers. I think in my dream would have been to make something like what the Coen brothers do. That would have been the big dream. And then I got an agent when I was 16, madly.
1: Wow.
0: Because I accepted an award for my dad on TV.
1: Right.
0: And did a really stupid speech because he wasn't in the country and my mom wouldn't do it. And I made a speech, and for some reason, I was just really shy and just decided to make a few jokes, which is bananas. I think it was like broadcast live on TV. It was crazy.
2: Is it an IFTA or a BAFTA?
0: It was an IFTA. I think it was the first IFTAs.
1: Right, okay.
0: And afterwards, my dad's agent, Terry Hayden, was just like, you can say that where you're at. You know what I mean? And which was mad. Terry, amazing agent, amazing person who's passed away now. But and she was just like incredible and sort of said that, but then I didn't really do anything with that. And then it kind of came around when I was 19, I was in college, and Carl Hayden, who works at the agency, sent me a Martin McDonagh script, and it was the funniest thing I'd ever read. And it genuinely made me want to be an actor more than other stuff. I'd sort of dabbled a little bit, but this was like so funny.
1: That seems like an incredible leap, though, from a kid who is so short of confidence, as you described, to somebody who's willing to step up in front of a crowd on live TV and deliver some gags.
0: You know, it's really strange. 16 was transition year, was a big thing for me. So I just, whatever happened in transition year, I started watching a lot of stand-up comedy and fell in love with it from a distance and started making more friends in school and just started talking to people, you know, and it was a funny, it was definitely a huge leap very quickly. And if I had to do that now, I'd, like, no way. It's crazy.
1: Was humour a big part of that then, by the way you're talking?
0: Definitely. I mean, defence mechanism and, you know, like, without getting it, but, like, you know, like, it's definitely a thing. It's a way to stand out. It's a way to define yourself. Father Ted, I just thought that was the funniest thing that had ever happened. Loved, like, Dylan Moran and, loads. Just started loving all these stand-up comedians.
1: Can you sort of place yourself back on stage in that Martin McDonagh play, which is such a big deal so early in your career and at such a young age? Just going out there for the first night, the feeling of, was it nerves or was it confidence? Did you feel like a different person? How did you feel going into that?
0: I felt so secure because, I mean, I was very nervous because of the crowd out there, but I felt very secure because I knew this was funny. It was like just ignorance is bliss in a certain way. Got much more nervous, much more later on in my career and have done ever since, but felt bulletproof.
1: Mm.
0: Bulletproof with that script. I just believed in it 100% and still would. That script is like it's a masterpiece. It's so good. And the gags were so strong. You couldn't miss. If you said them and you meant them, you were like, it was the whole auditorium shouting, laughing.
1: Yeah.
0: And then there were moments in that where the lights would come up. The last scene of the play is the lights come up. It's like a comedy about terrorism. It's a comedy about the INLA and everything going on up north. And it's brutal. It's an angry, punky play.
1: Mm.
0: And the last scene, the lights come up and, like, me and another character are chopping up the bodies of everybody else from the rest of the play who's been in the play so far. That's the last scene. And people would, like, scream and walk out and laugh until they were sore. It was like, it's an amazing play.
1: Was there a certain sense then of having to come down from that experience for a few years after?
0: There's no other scripts around as good as that. And I was really good at playing that one character and had worked really hard on playing that one character. Did it for 5 months. Didn't work a lot, and then it went to Broadway, and I went to Broadway with it. So I did it for like a year of my life, and then afterwards realized that I wasn't really equipped to play anything else and couldn't make any couldn't make scripts that weren't masterpieces any good through sheer force of will. I didn't have the talent or the know-how.
1: So an actor likes to believe that they can make this, that there's something in the script, I can make it better, I can bring it out.
0: I thought your job was to say the lines like you meant it and then everything else would take care of itself, because that's all you have to do with a Martin McDonagh. It's not all you have to do in a Martin McDonagh script, but if you do that, you will be great because they're so good, so well written.
1: It's amazing though, with all the success you have, some of the movies you've been in, everything you've done, you said that you haven't really felt like you did back then. You haven't felt as nervous and as bulletproof in the years since, even now with everything you've done.
0: The more you learn, I think the more you go, well, you know, this can go wrong, that can go wrong. I've seen, geez, I thought that job was really good and it turned out, so I think, just have to keep, you know, it definitely nerves come in a different way. I was 19 years old. You think you can do anything.
1: Yeah. Is your natural impulse to make comedy whenever you can, do you think?
0: Definitely was for a while. Then that left, and I thought if you're doing something serious, you have to be uber serious. Mm-hmm. And that's the way to be good, is be uber serious. And then as life has gone on, I think I've realized that my favorite things, even when they're very serious, can also be very funny. So, There Will Be Blood is a very, very serious film in lots of ways. It's also really funny at times, And Daniel Day-Lewis, thought of, I think, as probably being quite a serious actor in lots of ways, but he is funny as anything when he goes. Well, I mean, like, that character is so... I Drink Your Milkshake, you're delighting in that. He goes so... He understands how ridiculous that guy is being, but he believes it 100%. And like, you're
2: it's
0: watching
2: high
0: that
2: camp,
0: with,
2: really, you know.
0: It's like, I mean, I wouldn't say high camp to Daniel Day-Lewis, but but like, he's so funny. He understands.
2: Yeah.
0: Like, you know, I don't know. So yeah, just as I go along, I realize if you can marry the two, that's where the great stuff is.
2: Yeah.
1: You're starring currently in a massive sitcom on Sky, and it's on Peacock in the US, The Paper, from the makers of The Office and Parks and Rec, for that matter. It looks like a lot of fun. How much fun is that?
0: It's good fun. It's like, you work pretty hard at it. Like, it's intense. Those shoots are sort of intense. There's a lot happening quickly.
1: It's a mockumentary side. You're the editor of a local newspaper in Ohio, the Toledo Truth Teller.
0: Yeah.
1: To set people. So that style of filming is quite an intense one to do.
0: It can be, because the scripts are quite dense. There's quite a lot, like, they're 43-page scripts. There's a lot to learn. There's a lot to get through. And then you still have to imbue it with life and energy and connection and fun. And you have to make sure that you're not too manic while you're doing that. You have to connect with the people in front of you. You've got to keep alive. But I love jokes. I love things that sitcoms, when I was a teenager, until I fell in love with the Coens, probably sitcoms were the big, like I said, Father Ted and things like that.
2: Yeah.
0: I mean, it's my favorite thing in a person, really. Like, apart from being, like, you know, kind, being funny, I think is the best thing you can be. And yeah, all my pals now are just people who I know can make me laugh, especially if you're like, you've got a tough day, or you're a little rattled, or you haven't slept, or whatever like that. The person who just turns up and makes you laugh is a gift.
2: So
0: to get to be in a sitcom done by some of the people who do the best sitcoms in America, like, that is a really happy place for me. And I'm really proud of the show. I think the show's really funny.
1: It's brilliant. How did you prepare for it? How did you learn about that?
0: Went out to Ohio and went and visited newspapers.
1: So you went into newsrooms and all that?
0: Yeah, did that. You know, shadowed like a person for a couple of days in Cincinnati. Went to Toledo and talked to a lot of the younger people working at things there. Went to a college, because my character hasn't been involved in newspapers since he was in college. So I went to see what being in college would, you know, like what that would be like. I didn't dress up as a college student or it wasn't 21 Jump Street. I didn't, you know. But like, went and talked to like the newspaper in the college and met the people who run that and all the rest of it. So yeah, like, did that sort of stuff. Yeah.
2: And how much do you take from it, and how much is it just, I'm really glad I saw it, I don't know how much of it I'll use?
0: That's exactly it.
2: Yeah.
0: I mean, like, I don't think any of it is in the show.
2: Right.
0: None of it's in the show, but it makes you feel like, if somebody comes out with something, you're ready to go. And it gave me, the young people getting into it, they're like, you know, they understand that journalism is in trouble, that it's a really hard place to exist at the moment.
1: Sorry, what? Excuse me?
0: Okay, guys.
1: Present company, I'm just thinking how jealous you must be of myself and Murph, having seen how thriving
0: it's at a low point. Journalism's at a low point. Dear. No, it's like, it's so hard to get people to pay for journalism, right? And to pay for the truth, and to pay for all that sort of stuff. If you're a young person going into it, you have to flippant, but you have to really believe. And so their desire to do it, I found incredibly inspiring, and I took a lot of that for the character that I play.
1: The Paper led you indirectly to starring in a Taylor Swift video, which has had 30 million views at last count.
0: That's pretty good.
1: A bit more than Squarehead. I'm going to say Squarehead is the better tune.
2: I agree.
1: Taylor, if she's listening.
2: Yeah, and listen, it's no knock on Taylor Swift.
1: No.
2: You know?
0: No, it's a killer tune, but I would say Opalite also a killer tune. I'm friends with everybody, everything's good, but I'll just keep things on an even keel. I don't want any Swifties coming after me. That would be an absolute disaster.
1: A wise course of action.
0: Or Taylor, for that matter. Yeah. No.
1: How did that collaboration come about, for those who missed it at the time?
0: I mean, absolutely bananas. When I went on the Graham Norton show to talk about The Paper, and Taylor Swift was added as a guest last minute. Everybody super excited because it means more people are going to watch it and more people will hear about your show.
2: Yeah.
0: She was on it. She was hilarious and funny. She watched the paper as prep for her going on a chat show.
2: Wow.
0: She watched Cillian Murphy's film Steve, which is an amazing film if you haven't seen it. She watched that as prep to go because he was on it as well.
2: Yeah.
0: Like, that's amazing. That's like, that's a pro. And yeah, I made a joke about, because Cillian said, like, was talking about me, I dance in the show sometimes, and made a joke about that. And I said, I'm available for a music video if anyone needs to kind of have a joke with Taylor. And she did a face like, oh, that'd be funny, or that'd be interesting. And then she put us all in a music, put us all in a music video. And we
2: including
0: had to dance.
2: Graham Norton.
0: Including Graham. Yeah, it's mad.
1: I believe she left it late before telling you that you were going to do this synchronized dance move.
0: That was out of line.
2: So professional with Graham Norton, but this was extremely
0: Exactly. I say she's a good person, but no, she's, I found out about the dance, I think, like 2 days before. I had to learn the choreography for the dance, which I think was right after, was it the Troy Parrott? It was one of the games anyway. It was right after that. Mm. We just watched. I had to go and then learn the dance night
2: right.
0: on my own. And then the next day was the music video. So I'm not a great dancer and learning moves was... I'm not very coordinated, which in the sports section may come up again.
1: Which will be coming up. Nice segue. You're listening to Donald Gleeson on Second Captain Saturday. You might wonder, with all his brilliant roles in stage and screen, has he found the time to put together the type of sporting career that could threaten Brian or Brendan Gleeson today, both former guests on the show? Will he be leaning heavily on his synchronized dance routine with Taylor Swift to earn some points? We'll find out after the break.
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11: 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None more beautiful than Andy Irvine's Autumn Gold. 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
1: You're listening to the final episode of the current series of Second Capital Saturday with Owen and Murph on a huge day for Irish sport and just Irish life more widely. We're just a few hours away from finally seeing Katie Taylor climb between the ropes at a sold-out Croke Park live on RTE. Donald Gleeson, I know you're into boxing yourself. How have you been impacted by Katie over the years?
0: I mean, she's a national hero. I mean, she's just incredible. I really hope she does it. I really hope she

0: I really hope she leaves on a high.
1: I don't think anyone's actually thinking about this as an event she can lose, which is a terrifying situation for any sports person to be in. You know, it's like, what an amazing event this is going to be. There is, in the middle of it, there is a bout that she has to win, which is terrifying.
0: There's a fight about to happen, you know, which is crazy. And I'm always, I just go into everything assuming. I go in worried to every sport. Like any time I watch Aston Villa, maybe it's just from being an Aston Villa fan
1: again
0: over the years.
1: Amateur psychologist is required. Yeah,
0: exactly. So I always go in worried. But I really hope she gets it done. She's amazing.
2: You used to follow her training regimes at one point.
0: Man, I forgot that. Yes, I did. I guess you've just blocked. I've blocked out so much of COVID. Just yeah. She had the interval training thing, and I would copy that. And I
2: as best you could.
0: What do you mean as best I could? I absolutely nailed it. No, it was amazing. It saved my ass during lockdown, actually. It was great.
1: Yeah. I mean, and you know, if you're going to listen to anyone on the internet telling you that you should really try and do a few...
2: There were a lot of videos going around at the time, I recall.
1: See, your man's name? Wicks? Joe Wicks.
2: Yeah, Joe Wicks' time to shine.
1: I literally lasted 8 minutes with that guy and I was like, you know what? Life's too short. I don't need this guy roaring at me, you know? Yeah, we don't need him.
2: I think hitching yourself to the Katie bandwagon might get you some points. Nah, some of the stuff you've put your own body through for your art certainly will. What kind of things have you had to do
0: for
2: roles over the years?
0: I mean, the biggest thing, I mean, I did a film called The Revenant, and there was like a lot of being out in just insanely low temperatures with gear that wasn't exactly suitable in and out of sub-zero water and on the ice and all the rest of it.
2: Boot camps and all that.
0: Yeah, that was kind of really, really full on. And then I did a film called Unbroken that I had to lose a load of weight for. We were playing soldiers that got lost out in the Pacific. And I mean, the real guys lost like half their body weight. It was insane. And so we were playing real people. And so like, you know, I lost some weight and felt like a hero. You know what I mean? But that was in 7 weeks, lost a lot of weight. And that was like maybe the most miserable I've ever been.
2: Well, can you tell us how much you lost?
0: I lost 33 pounds. Not an insane amount of weight, but like in 7 weeks, it's a lot. And it was... And then you have to go and do your job. That's the mad thing. You have to go and actually do stuff then. And it was in Australia, so there's travel and it's all that sort of stuff. And it was just, it was rough.
2: But it's not like you have the weight to lose either. So how do you lose that sort of weight safely?
0: It was like a lot of fasted cardio and then really restricted calories. And it was not great. And like, you know, it was miserable and I have a reasonably good relationship with food, and anything which messes with that is just not good for your head. Yeah. And also, they set me up with the same guy for how to regain the weight, and I turned off my email and just went insane. Like, I went absolutely crazy.
1: If this guy needs to tell me to eat ice cream, it's like, don't worry, I got there by myself.
0: Yeah. I'm all the way into it. No, it was like, we were supposed to, like, put it back on slowly.
1: Yeah.
0: No.
1: In a role like that, they're obviously asking you because you need to look a certain way on screen, but it obviously also has an impact, as you say, on the work. It's a dark story that you were telling in that movie, I suppose. Mm. Like, does it help in that way, even though it's incredibly miserable 7 weeks of your life? Do you get to the start line of the movie and think, well, I'm in the right frame of mind for this, at least?
0: I guess so. I mean, like I say, the real life guy, it's so funny. We're just actors. So, you know what I mean? With a table over there with loads of biscuits on it for when you decide you want some. So you're aware that you're choosing to do it, which is a big thing. But like, it definitely, the intensity of it helps to get to a certain place. But again, people don't want to watch just suffering. They want to watch life. I want to see people try. And so actually it's the strength within it as opposed to the suffering that is the interesting aspect of all of that, I think. So, and I think maybe I forgot that sometimes. It was like, no, the job isn't to suffer. The job is to try.
1: Yeah, yeah.
2: Is it something you do once in your career and then just leave that to Christian Bale in the future?
0: I can't believe that he's yo-yoed up and down so many times. It's amazing. And he's always really good in the roles. I mean, maybe that's why he keeps on doing it, because the results keep on being great. You know what I mean? And I'm really proud of the work that I did in that. But like, I would take a long, hard think before I committed to something like that again.
2: Are there roles that you've had to get fitter and stronger for, a more enjoyable kind of process?
0: There's a few ones where I've had to do like bits of stunts or like a couple of fights and stuff like that. And yeah, that was great. I really, really enjoyed that. But it's funny because I was like, you know, pretty uncoordinated growing up and pretty slim and all the rest of it. And I'm like 43 now, and I'm by no means a physical specimen, but I'm much fitter now than I was in my 30s and much fitter than I was in my 20s and all that.
1: Have you ever been offered a role and you just think,

0: Wow, I'm actually too jacked for this role. I'm
1: most
0: too
1: roles,
0: shredded.
1: Most roles, the offer comes in and I say, do they know how jacked I am? And and then they withdraw the role.
2: I read the entire thing. There's not one scene with my top off. I mean, like,
1: I will always find a reason to take my top off during a scene. So I think it just helps. I think it helped to bring the people in.
2: Yeah.
1: Oh, incomer. That's in the incomer, I'm not looking my best. We had a day in the North Sea. In the North Sea, right? That's the...
2: Yeah.
1: And it was supposed to be an idyllic swimming lesson, and it was, you've no idea how cold it was. And we'd been up in Scotland, we had been really enjoying ourselves the weekends. I had not been watching my weight at all or doing any exercise, and it's a devastating scene to watch for me. I'll just let you know that right now.
3: Is the body image, it's obviously a big part of Hollywood, I guess. Is it something you have to think about? Is it an uncomfortable thing to think about over the years that you're supposed to look a certain way?
1: It's definitely an interesting aspect to the work. I used to always just, I was really good at like suffering in stuff when I was young, and that's what I did, like the Martin McDonagh thing, and being the guy who's being beaten on was like my natural where I went to, like I was just good at that and I liked it. And then when you have to kind of own things a little bit more, you have to feel good. And so if you feel like you're not, like, not that you're not looking your best, but like, you know, in a romantic comedy or something like that, if you feel like you're not worth the person being in love with, then it's like, it's tough, you know? And so, yeah, body image definitely has crept in at various times, but I think I'm better with all that stuff now for sure.
3: So onto your sporting life now. I believe you took up something called bouldering for a movie once.
1: That wasn't for a movie. That was just for the crack.
3: That's just fun. Yeah, now, unfortunately, when I immediately thought bouldering was lifting those giant concrete Atlas balls.
1: No, it is, yeah.
3: World's Strongest Man. Magnus for Magnuson.
2: Of course.
3: But yes. It's climbing.
1: Unfortunately, it's boulders. Unfortunately. It's like it's climbing without ropes. So, but I haven't done it outdoors yet. I go, there's a few climbing gyms in Dublin. I go and do that with a couple of friends and go.
0: We did. I had to Google bouldering.
1: Yeah.
0: And it's everywhere. I mean, is there like there's an underground bouldering movement that I've not been informed about?
1: I highly recommend it. It's amazing for your head. Like you go for an hour or two, you feel really, really good afterwards, and it's a little bit scary and it can be as intense as you want it to be or not. And it's a great, I mean, I've not gotten much better at it since I've been doing it, but I absolutely love it.
3: Yeah. So how were your early years playing sport then, Donald? Your dad was obviously big into it and he was still playing when you were young. In fact, he recounted this story to us of a brawl that broke out at a St. Finian's Gaelic football match back in the day.
4: And I was kind of holding people off. I was full forward, so I was first in there. And then I saw some other guy came over and drew a kick on our guy on the ground, and that was enough for me. But the whole team, anyway, kind of rolled off down the back of the hill. There was a hill behind. It was called River Valley because there was a river in a valley. And we went through the goal, and everybody's just, a whole melee happened and went pouring, tumbling down the hill. And Mary brought Donald, 3 or 4 years old, to his first Gaelic match at that very same and came walking over the horizon and saw, she said all she could see was my bum in the air. And it was like, she turned tail and went home, like, without breaking stride.
3: So do you remember seeing your father's arse in the air?
1: Why was his bum out? That's what I want to know. No, I don't remember that. I'm blessed with a very short-term memory. So any memories that don't help me, I just discard.
3: Your mother must have shielded you from the worst of whatever was going on there.
1: Yeah, yeah.
3: I have to say here, Murph, Donal, regarding his sporting highlight, I would say you've been on a bit of a journey with this, Donald. You've looked for help.
1: To pick your sporting highlight.
3: Yeah. You've put out some feelers. You've cast the net wide.
1: Yeah. Well, weirdly, one didn't just come to mind immediately. I suppose, like, I'll ask the lads. And I put it on a couple of WhatsApp groups. Nobody got back. And then my friend John was like, you made a good save on Ard na Maire Green in, like, 1998. I was like, oh, no.
3: This is the best we can do.
1: And then asked the family, not much help there.
0: Left unread by your own family.
1: Just devastating.
0: Yeah.
1: And I've not been a very sporty person.
0: It wasn't a vast menu from which to choose.
1: But as I, you know, as I say, I'm the oldest, so it's not my fault.
3: Brian's highlight, to be fair, was drawing a match for Malahide United D team, I think he told us.
0: Yeah.
3: In an otherwise...
0: They had lost every game except for this game that they drew.
3: Yeah, whatever the opposite of an unbeaten season was. That's what they were having until they drew a match.
0: He was this close to perfection.
3: And then he was brought, they were all brought out for chips by the manager afterwards. So they were delighted. So you don't have too much to beat here. And I've got a nice bit of evidence here about a Sporting past, which you seem to be trying to hide from us, because there's a photo posted on Instagram by Malahide United. Throwback to the 1994 Brentford Sunday.

0: LA League runners-up. That's a good standard. The unmistakable figure of Donald Gleeson is there at the back left of the team photo. Murph looking a little bit aloof, a little bit. He's got a Nike swoosh there in the middle of his top.
1: It's an insouciant gaze he's giving to the camera, I would describe it.
0: He definitely doesn't look like just an awkward teenager here.
1: No. Insouciant on.
0: Yeah. What are your memories of this mammoth achievement, Brentford?
2: Okay, so this was one of the things that I came across. Dara, one of the guys who was on that team, sent me that photograph. And I was like, I don't remember being runners-up. This is perfect in a cup. Unbelievable. Yeah. And then I looked at the date that was on it on the Instagram page, and that's not the date that I was playing. So they put up the wrong... So I took over from Paul Griffith, I think his second name. Griff, everyone called him Griff. Yeah. He was right back on that team that were runners-up.
1: Yeah.
2: And then he left for, I think, Home Farm, and I don't know. Yeah, I wasn't a like-for-like replacement. And we got smashed every single week. Like,
1: so the Brentford League, this dream is...
2: Not...
1: It's fake news.
2: It's not. Okay. Yeah, it is, unfortunately. We had the same manager, Stephen. He was a great manager.
1: Yeah.
2: And I remember the day he lost faith in me. Do you want to hear the day he lost faith in me? Yeah. I think what he thought was I was a good, honest player.
1: Yeah.
2: And I was. I like took everything real seriously, you know?
1: Yeah.
2: But I was terrible. I was bad, you know? And one day we were... I was about to say rehearsing. Oh, no.
3: And
0: he wonders why he didn't fit in with the football team.
1: No, there is no judgment.
0: Hello, chaps.
2: Everyone ready for rehearsals? Have we all done our vocal warm-ups? Anyway, what's the word I'm looking
0: training?
2: For? Training. Yeah, we were training. Oh, I was going through town once, right? And I said to my partner, I said, "Oh, there must be a wedding." I pointed at all these lads in suits outside the pub, and she was like, "They're just out from the office, you idiot! You're so cut off from them." Anyway,
0: so you were training.
2: I was training
0: every weekend.
3: I see these guys. They're getting married there just every week,
2: every Friday. Yeah. The marriage rate is going. Anyway, training, and I just used to tell the truth all the time. So if the referee or anyone asked, who did that go off? I'd go, it went off me. Like, you know what I mean? Like, everyone would hate that.
1: Yeah.
2: And then the day I lied, we had just had a couple of decisions go against us that I was not happy with. And the day I said, no, that went off him, and it hadn't, I remember Stephen just shaking his head, and I thought,
0: Oh, no.
2: Yeah.
0: So you were the moral backbone of the team.
2: Yeah, and I sold it all up the river for nothing.
3: One throw in.
2: Yeah, and he was yeah.
1: For a hill of beans.
2: At rehearsals. Throw in at rehearsals.
0: Hey, Don Gleeson, your sporting highlight comes from the world of athletics. Set the scene for us, please. You were competing against a great rival of yours, Ronan. Who could forget Ronan?
2: We shouldn't use his real name.
0: Friend of yours, Roger.
2: So Roger, it was sports day, right? I was in school in Dunedin, and so it had only started out 2 years before I joined. So like the whole school was out of two rooms, you know what I mean? And there's only five boys in the class, and we are divided along gender lines for boys' race and girls' race. And... So I am aware that as a sporting highlight, this is not the most amazing thing in the world. Okay,
1: please.
2: But you guys come bouldering with me sometime, and I'll show you some stuff. And we ran the one. So I think Owen was out that day. So it was three of us in the race.
1: Okay, so a podium finish guaranteed.
2: Exactly.
1: Yeah. Okay, that's good. That's a good safety net to have.
2: Yeah, and Roger. Mm-hmm. We were running for the line. I would say in his defense, there were no lines. You know what I mean? Like this was in a park across from the school.
1: Nevertheless, I mean, I think people know there's certain rules to be adhered to.
2: Exactly, in the sprint.
1: But please.
2: And he started edging into my lane and in front of me. But here's my thing. If he could get in front of me, had he kept in a straight line, he definitely would have won, right? Isn't that physics or chemistry or something?
1: I mean,
2: he's got the time to go that way.
1: Yeah.
2: Right? Surely.
1: But no, I mean, by cutting across, then he's interrupting your stride pattern.
2: The man was a cheat.
0: Roger.
2: The boy was a disgrace.
1: Ronan. The guy's name's Ronan. Listen,
2: No. But also, an amazing fact about Ronan, Roger, I think you wouldn't mind me saying this, was that the confirmation name that he tried to pick was a surname from a Man United player. Ince. He tried to have the middle name Ince.
0: I was going
2: to
0: say Cantona.
2: No, they wouldn't let him. I think Ince is such a name. Anyway,
3: Ince is amazing.
2: Yeah, yeah. But he used to, yeah, yeah. And
3: the bishop having to say the word Ince. I, like, to be fair, I can't see that happening.
2: No, it did not happen.
3: No.
2: So he cut in front of me and we had to rerun the race, just the two of us. So we're down from three to just the two of us now. A lot of pressure, drew quite a crowd. And in my memory, what's the name of that thing that, like, Cú Chulainn, the battle fury that he used to go in? You know, like, where his eye would fall out and his hair would stand on end and he'd go absolutely berserk. That's my memory of myself at that age. And whatever moment, because I was really not fast and I'm not fast. And we went again, so it was just me against Roger.
1: And you took him down.
2: I took him down, and I won that day. And I think that's probably up there with any of the sporting highlights you've had on
1: I have to say that.
0: So there are brains, maybe, but I don't know about brains.
1: Well, no, hold on a second, Owen. Let's talk narrative arc here for a moment. You know, there's like a great injustice has been perpetrated.
0: Yeah.
1: That's Act 1. Act 2 is the adjudicator. I would have liked to have heard a little bit more about...
2: I skipped Act 2.
1: Yeah. just as to how you put forward your case to ensure that the rematch happened. But then, you know, there's resolution there as well. You know, there's our hero triumphs. Have you seen The Odyssey, Owen?
0: Why won't anyone think of Roger?
2: Yeah. So where does that...
0: We're about to find out. Well, steady. Hold your horses, Donald, please. Murph.
2: Maybe we should call it here.
0: I know a couple of members of the Gleeson family will be listening to this one intently. Yep. Could you please now rank this sporting life? He's very impatient for it. This sporting life of Donald Gleeson.
4: You don't understand. I could have had class.
5: We don't have stars in this game, Mrs. Weaver.
6: What do you have then?
5: People like me.
7: I could have been a contender. I could have been somebody.
1: I've been in the studio 10 years on. I don't think I've ever felt tension like it.
0: I've never seen anyone look forward to this bit less.
1: Well, we like to think of ourselves as just one big family here on Second Cup Saturday. So it doesn't feel very fraternal at all to now assess your sporting ability, pick a sports person that I feel most closely resembles you and your sporting achievements, and then, having considered your all-time sporting highlight, rate you out of 100. But I must, and I will. Only then can you be crowned our greatest non-sportsperson for 2026, or perhaps more pertinently, the greatest sporting Gleeson of this or indeed any other year. A quick reminder, Chris O'Dowd is this season's leader on 87 points. And on the Gleeson leaderboard, the side chat, Brendan is on 83 points and Brian is on 74. Would you take 74.1 points right now if I offered it to you? That's the question. So your 100-meter primary school sports day gold medal saga. It was a real roller coaster. Your cheating best friend, Ronan, Roger, whatever, reminds me, of course, of soul sprinting bad boy Ben Johnson, making you the graceful, squeaky clean Carl Lewis. You and Lewis both ended up with the gold and the plaudits, while Ronan and Roger and Ben Johnson were shamed forever, dubbed as cheating scum, a label that Ronan / Roger has famously failed to shift. Okay. And seeing as we've since learned that Carl Lewis failed 3 drug tests before Seoul, what, Donald Gleeson, have you got to hide? I suppose you'll tell us you've always run in a perfectly straight line. I guess, Owen, we'll never know. Your interest in bouldering is certainly novel, and the idea of you chalking your hands at the bottom of an artificial climbing wall, smacking your hands together and roaring maniacally like a Romanian weightlifter at the Olympics is certainly a vivid sporting image. Your Malahide United career is even less illustrious than your brother's, which is saying something. But losing 2 stone for a role is a kind of physical achievement, the reverse De Niro, as it's known. Listen, it's been emotional. It's been a real whirlwind. It's been dramatic. And it's been good enough for 75 points.
2: Oh man, Brian, I'm sorry. Oh man.
1: Not enough to beat your dad, but enough to finish at worst second for bottom in the season. And most importantly, good enough to, yes, beat your brother Brian and secure a mid-table family league finish. Donald Gleeson, this has been your sporting life.
0: What about that, Donald?
2: I mean, I think Brian's been so hard done by. I think that's a problem. You need to get Fergus on now, because as we all know, he's the real champion.
0: Well, round of applause, please, for Donald Gleeson. You've been brilliant. Donald, thank you so much.
2: The incomer in cinemas now.

0: That's Squarehead and 2025, a killer tune as described by our killer guest, Donal Gleeson. You can see some of the beautiful video for that song featuring the archive footage of Donal and Brian on our Instagram page at Second Captains. Brian, by the way, if you're listening, I can only apologise on behalf of Murphy. You're clearly the better sportsman. Kieran chickened out of giving Donald a realistic score there.
1: That is true, Ud. There's just no way around it.
0: While I'm pointing fingers, I will point one at myself as well. You know the way Donald offered his theory that younger siblings make it further in sport because they have the older siblings to play against growing up?
1: Yes.
0: And
1: yes,
0: I rather smugly pointed out that Cristiano Ronaldo is an only child and he did okay. Well, in fact, Cristiano, I've just fact checked, is the youngest of four children, basically proving Donald's point.
1: For God's sake.
0: My apologies to Donald on that one. Murph, please, let's get to it. The final leaderboard for summer 2026, please.
2: I could have been a contender. I could have been somebody.
1: Listen, on Wendy Erskine's a hell of a rider, but she's bottom of this particular pile on 74 points. And she'd have had some company if I'd given Donal the kicking his sporting prowess so richly deserved today. Lord knows misery loves company, which brings us to our musical duo of Seamus Fogarty and Paul Brady. Figuratively speaking, two bald men fighting for the comb, otherwise known as joint fourth, on 78 points. With a score that's good enough for a podium finish, the high wire walking, Hamlet reciting Alwyn Fuere is in third place with 79 points following a steward's inquiry last week, of course.
0: Yeah, a few added points. Yeah. Uh-huh.
1: In second place, just listen and you'll hear the pitter-patter of satin slippers. It's our primo ballerino, Andrew O'Hagan, who scored an impressive 82 points, even if ballet isn't really a sport at all. Which brings us to the top spot.
3: I remember saving a couple of goals and really cringingly getting up and shouting, "Get out of my house!"
1: I played a bit of minor for the county, might be the claim of every pub bore in the country, but it's good enough to win this bauble, it appears, because the winner of our greatest non-sportsperson title for 2026 is Roscommon underage goalkeeping prodigy, the Pelican, Chris O'Dowd, who went pillar to post to win by a street on 87 points.
0: Made history. What an end to the series. Our thanks to Donal Gleeson and congratulations to the Pelican, second captain's greatest non-sportsperson 2026. It's been a real thrill. Thank you so much for listening today and over the last couple of months and to everyone who's gotten in touch over the last little while as well. We'll be back on RTE Radio 1 very soon. 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This has been a Second Captains production for RTE, produced by Killian Down. Mark Horgan is the series producer for Second Captains. A huge thank you to Johnny Lanagon in RTE. Thank you, Murph.
1: Thanks, Owen.
0: Thanks again for listening. 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
4: And indeed, we did enjoy Katie's big night in Croke Park last weekend. Thank you to Owen and Murph. Well done to Connor O'Dowd, winner of Season 10 of Second Captain Saturday.
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8: Thanks a million to my old pal Dermot O'Brien there. August Leshina Hordes, time for Late Date. Into the music, into the night, and on into the weekend on Radio 1. It's great to be back coming to you from Cork City. And you can get in touch with me here. You can let me know how you're getting on. You can text me 51551 and you can reach me on the email address latedate@rte.ie. And I hope you're all in good form tonight. Thanks a million to Second Captains for the past hour and indeed for the series of Second Captains Saturday. Absolutely mighty stuff with special guest Donal Gleeson there. And congratulations, as Dermot said, to Chris O'Dowd, who wins this year's non-sportsperson sportsperson. Now, some would argue including myself, that if you played minor football for Roscommon, then you're a sports person. Similarly, on previous series like Nisha O'Carolan, aka Mowgli Bap from the band Kneecap, that, you know, if you hurled for Antrim or if you played for an Appearshig here in the north side of Cork City, then you're a sports person. But look, I'm a big fan of the second captains and I certainly don't want to get into a war of words. Besides, I'm here to play music. This is Freddie Fingers Lee and I'm Gonna Buy a Dog.

from the album The Key in 1983, Joan Armatrading and Drop the Pilot. And before that, we had Billy Taylor from North Carolina. Actually, a message just popped in from North Carolina as well. Billy Taylor and his jazz take on I Wish I Knew How It Would Feel to Be Free. And we had Freddie Fingers Lee, I'm Gonna Buy Me a Dog. Oh, rock and roll center, but he was an Englishman. He was from Durham in England, Freddie Fingers Lee. I remember the Monkees did a version of that one as well. I'm Gonna Buy Me a Dog. Hi to Mike and Ellis. Welcome back, Ray. You always nail it with your first three tunes. Thanks so much again. Listen, Mike, you know yourself, it's all downhill from here. Great to have you on board, though. Thanks a million. We have Paul Kenny there as well in Leixlip. And we have Dave Flynn in Waterford City. And he says, Ray, just to mention that John Martin would have been 78 today, Friday the 11th. If you get a chance to slip in a track or two from him. Yeah, that sounds good to me. I heard Fionn O'Brien on, who's been doing a mighty job sitting in for Credo. He was playing some John Martin, I think it was last night. And speaking of which, Graham Smith was sitting in on Late Date last night. And I thought he was absolutely superb as well. So fair play to Graham. I shot him an email today. And yeah, great stuff from that man. He was doing fantastic stuff on 2FM as well, previous to sitting in on the Late Day chair as well. Hi to Ian Gallagher, who's also mentioning John Martin. He says, Ray, how's me old flower keeping? Not too bad, me old flapper. He says, it would have been John Martin's 78th birthday today. It's also Richard Ashcroft's 55th birthday, actually. Fiachna was playing some Richard Ashcroft as well. He opened up with him tonight, with sitting in for Credo. The Verve or something from John Martin would be deadly, he says. Nice one. Thanks a million for the mail there, Ian, as always. And to us, we know we have Robert Buckley, who's in the truck and listening in the truck there as usual. Nice one, Robert. He says, enjoy the weekend and have a good one, and all the best to the, all the other Late Date listeners as well. And Late Date listeners on the way back from a gig, who have we here now? We have Derek and Marie from Dunchoklin. They're heading back. They're just on the way home from the Michael Shannon and Jason Narduzzi REM show in Vickers Street. It would be great if you could play some REM.

Now that's Syrian American songwriter Bedouin and One of These Days from back in 2017, and before that we had Cat Stevens going all the way back to 1971 and The Wind, and we had REM as well. Of course, it was a gig in Vicar Street tonight. Michael Shannon and Jason Narducci, a couple of listeners there, were coming back from it, and it was kind of an REM tribute show. They were performing an old REM album, but we took one from the album Around the Sun in 2004. We had Leaving New York, special for this date as well. And Kieran from Lucan was at the show as well, and he says, Raya Chora, on the way home from Michael Shannon and Jason Narducci's gig doing their REM thing in Vicar Street. Great night. But he says, bizarrely, the support was from the comedian Bobcat Goldthwait, your man, as Kieran points out, your man from Police Academy. Yeah, I remember the fella with the kind of crazy voice. Not the fella that does the voices, no, the fella with the kind of, you know, like he talks like there's something cut in his throat. But anyway, that's Bobcat. That's what he was kind of, that was his shtick. That was his, what he was famous for. And, but Kieran says, it seems that Bobcat lives in Ireland now. That's pretty cool. Anyway, Tuarara Chora. Lovely stuff, Kieran. Tuarara Thin. That's interesting now about Bobcat. You sure, look, he'll probably show up around the place elsewhere. So hi to Noel as well, who's in the kitchen. And he loves Late Date, apparently. Can you play ELO for him from The Wife, Fran?

sending that one out to Pete and Ellie. They're big Faith No Brain On fans. That was Na Bláthanna, Hot House Flowers, and This Is It, Your Soul, from back in 1993. And before that, we had The Replacements from Minneapolis, and Can't Hardly Wait from the album in back in the mid 80s, Pleased to Meet Me. And we had ELO as well for Noel in the Kitchen and Living Thing. This one is from back in 1974. This is Dolly Parton. The album was called Love Is Like a Butterfly. This is My Eyes Can Only See You.

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5: Yeah, it's Friday's Late Date and it's Ray Cuddy here. It's 51551 for text and late date at rte.ie for emails. We'll get to some messages in just a second, but before the break there we had Elvis and his take on Blueberry Hill from 1957, and we had one from Dolly Parton as well from a beautiful album called Love Is Like a Butterfly. It came out in 1974. My Eyes Can Only See You, the classic Dolly country sound. And hi to Patrick and Julie in Bray. And who else have we know? We have Tina in Limerick. Fantastic music, she says. Love late night radio, especially RT Radio 1. Nice one, Tina. Great to have you with us this evening. And thanks for the lovely message. Hi to Dennis Kingston as well. He was also in Vicar Street tonight at the Michael Shannon and Jason Narducci gig, the one where they played the REM album Life's Rich Pageant from back in the mid-80s. And yeah, he says that Bobcat, the comedian and support, that Bobcat, famously of the Police Academy movies, he lives in Wicklow now. There we go, no. Come on, Bobcat. We have Peter and Ellie as well. We said hi to those guys and thank you so much for getting in touch. They're looking for some Claire Sands as well. The new one from Claire Sands, Marina Connolly. Yeah, I heard Fiacna play it as well earlier. Well, it'll definitely show up at some stage over the weekend, all right. Hi to Chris as well. He gets in touch from Grotchek in Turkey. He says, Ray, as always, great music there. Usually with the time difference, I listen on the playback app. But tonight, or this morning, I'm tuned in live. I'm retired now and I spend 6 months a year here. But on occasions, I can be found in Middleton. Good man yourself, Chris. Congratulations and enjoy there. He's out in Grotchek in Turkey. Beautiful stuff. You'll be happy to hear, Chris, we had an absolutely gorgeous evening here. Actually, well, in most of the country, we had a beautiful sunset. I was on my way down there from Dublin and it was absolutely gorgeous. But I heard on the news then that things are changing dramatically up in the northwest, as it definitely does. So yeah, let us know how you're getting on up there. It's a bit of a rain warning up there. We'll hear more of that from Jerry Murphy there at 5 to midnight. Hi to Keith as well. He's enjoying the new Sorica Richardson album. The album was released today. And oh, you know, he says he'll be purchasing it over the weekend. And he says it's Johnny Cash's 23rd anniversary tomorrow. So Ring of Fire or something like that would be great as well. Nice one, Keith. Thanks for keeping us all informed there about yeah, these anniversaries and birthdays and whatnot. Do enjoy it. We have Billy, oh yeah, we have Cormac as well, talking about Billy Taylor's take on I Wish I Knew How It Would Feel to Be Free. And he says, Ray, you're after bringing me right back with that piece of music. Billy Taylor's music, it was used on BBC's film review show. Yeah, as the opening title to a film review programme with Barry Norman, if I'm not mistaken. Nice one. That's Cormac, is listening in Charlotte, North Carolina. Yeah, that's right. And we play Floyd Kramer a bit. I'm packing some different Floyd Kramer. Now, we very often play Last Date, which was used on the Dave Fanning movie show here on RTE. But yeah, I have some different Floyd Kramer lined up at some stage for tonight. But we're going back to the mid-80s now. Well, this is a remastered back in 2022, but originally came out on an album called Low Life in 1985. This is New Order.

Britannia from the album Good Boy Jumbo. In 1990, Carole Bollinger and World Party put the message in the box. And before that, New Order and Love Vigilantes from 1985. This one will bring us up to weather forecast. Earlier on, we played The Replacements. This is the lead singer with The Replacements, Paul Westerberg. This is taken from an album called Stereo in 2002. It's called Mr. Rabbit.

0: Yeah, from one of his rare solo albums, and I tell you, we're a long time waiting for more. That was the great Paul Westerberg and Mr. Rabbit, bringing us right up to 5 to midnight. So it's time to go over to Met Aaron for the general and sea area forecast, read tonight by Jerry Murphy.
1: Thank you very much indeed, Ray, and a very good evening. Well, we're going to see a mix of weather over Ireland over the weekend and next week, with rain or showers at times. Now, at the moment, we have orange level rainfall warnings in operation from 1 a.m. to 7 a.m. overnight for counties Donegal, Mayo and Galway, and yellow level rainfall warnings in operation for Leitrim, Sligo and Clare until 9 a.m. and then further yellow level rainfall warnings come into operation for Cork and Kerry from 9 a.m. to 9 p.m. on Saturday. So at the moment there's persistent rain in parts of western parts of Connacht and Ulster, and this is going to spread southeastwards overnight with isolated thunderstorms and localised flooding possible, as that rain will be heavy, especially over Ulster, Connacht and Westmunster. The south and southeast will stay mainly dry. Temperatures overnight will fall to between 11 and 15 degrees, but it will become quite windy with fresh, gusty south to southwest winds, which will be strong along west and northwest coasts. Then on Saturday morning, rain will move southeastwards over Munster and Leinster. It will linger in the south and southwest through the rest of the day and will be heavy at times with localised flooding possible. Elsewhere, it will become drier with sunny spells and a few showers. Fresh, gusty south to southwest winds will become southwesterly and ease in the afternoon, and the temperatures will range between 16 and 21 degrees. Then tomorrow night, any lingering rain in the south will clear to give a mostly dry night. Sunday will be mainly dry with a fair amount of cloud and a few showers. And then overnight Sunday into Monday, more rain will move in from the west and southwest, giving a wet enough day on Monday and clearing to scattered showers on Tuesday. And now the sea area forecast for the next 24 hours. There is a gale warning in operation and a small craft warning in operation. The meteorological situation at 2100 hours, 10 p.m, a depression of 997 hectopascals, 300 nautical miles northwest of Belmullet, tracks east northeastwards and generates a fresh to gale force southwesterly airflow over Ireland. Associated fronts near the northwest coast will move southeastwards overnight and on Saturday. Forecast for coasts from Mizenhead to Errishead to Fairhead. Wind southerly, force 7 or gale force 8. Veering southwesterly, force 6 or 7, imminent. Soon decreasing west to southwest, force 4 or 5. Later decreasing southerly, force 3 or 4, south of Errishead. And westerly, force 3 or 4, north of Errishead. Weather, rain overnight and on Saturday morning, heavy at times, lingering in the southwest through the afternoon and evening. Visibility, moderate or poor in rain, increasing mostly good as rain clears. Forecast for coasts from Fairhead to Wicklowhead to Mizenhead and for the Irish Sea. Wind south to southwest, force 4 or 5, increasing force 6 or 7, imminent. Soon decreasing force 5 or 6, later decreasing west to southwest, force 3 or 4, and further decreasing southwest or variable, force 2 to 4. Weather, rain moving southeastwards overnight and on Saturday morning and continuing along the south coast for the rest of the period. Visibility good, decreasing moderate or poor in rain and increasing good as the rain clears. The outlook then for a further 24 hours until midnight on Sunday. Light to moderate southwesterly or variable winds, becoming mainly southerly on Sunday and increasing moderate to fresh. Rain in the south clearing, fair on Sunday apart from a few showers. And now the coastal reports at 11 p.m. Malinhead, south-southeast, 17 knots, cloudy, 7 miles, 1014, falling rapidly. Buoyant 5 off the South Wexford coast, southwest, 13 knots, wave height 1.2 metres, 1023, steady. Rogers Point, south-southwest, 18 knots, cloudy, 9 miles, 1021, falling slowly. Valentia, south, 13 knots, recent rain, 16 miles, 1019, falling slowly. Belmullet, south, 33 knots, gust 45 knots, rain shower, 2 miles, 1012, falling rapidly. And Dublin Airport, south-southwest, 8 knots, fine, 10 miles, 1020, and falling slowly. And that's the end of the forecast from everyone here at Met Aaron. A very good night to you.

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1: RTE News at midnight. I'm Niall Gormley. Good morning. The US President Donald Trump is expected to arrive in Ireland this morning for a two-day visit. Mr. Trump is due to meet the Taoiseach and President in Dublin before attending the Irish Open in County Clare. Our Washington correspondent, Jackie Fox.
2: US President Donald Trump is expected to touch down on Air Force One at Dublin Airport this morning. There he will be welcomed by Taoiseach Simon Harris, who said the trip is an opportunity to mark and reflect on the deep links between Ireland and the United States. Although this is not an official visit by the US President, Donald Trump will travel to Dublin's Phoenix Park for a number of political engagements. He will meet the Taoiseach Micheál Martin at Farmley House and President Catherine Conley at Áras an Uachtaráin, and is also due to make a speech at the US Ambassador's residence. Mr. Trump will then fly to County Clare to attend the Irish Open at Trump International Golf Links in Doonbeg until Sunday evening. Protests are planned for both Dublin and County Clare. Traffic disruption is expected during his visit, as Gardaí said this weekend will be one of the biggest security operations they have ever put in place.
1: And RTE will have rolling coverage of President Trump's visit with live updates online and a special news programme on RTE One television and on the RTE News channel from 20 past 8 tomorrow morning. Met Éireann has issued a status warning, rain warning for three counties overnight with flooding possible and damage to homes and businesses likely. The warning for Donegal, Galway and Mayo comes into effect at 1 a.m. and will last until 7 a.m. Very heavy and persistent rain with thunderstorms and lightning damage are possible. A status yellow rain warning came into effect for Clare, Donegal, Galway, Leitrim, Mayo and Sligo yesterday evening and will last until 7 a.m. tomorrow morning. The Minister for Public Expenditure and Reform, Jack Chambers, has said that the tax package in Budget 2027 would be moderate overall. He was speaking after the Taoiseach and Minister for Finance, Simon Harris, said the government is committed to increasing the threshold at which people pay the higher rate of tax. Mr. Chambers also said he wanted to see smaller levels of increases in day-to-day spending by departments compared to previous years. And the weather, wet and windy tonight in the north and west with heavy rain and possible thunderstorms. Met Éireann has issued overnight status orange rain warnings for counties Donegal, Mayo and Galway. It'll be drier in the south and east with patchy light rain or drizzle, lowest temperatures of 11 to 15 degrees. And Met Éireann have issued a gale warning. South to southwest winds will reach gale force 8 overnight on Irish coasts from Loophead to Errishead to Malinhead. And that's all from the newsroom for the moment.
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a million to Niall in the newsroom, and thanks to Jerry as well in the weather. It met Aaron before the news as well. And I should mention that that interview that Aoife Ní Cormac there is trailing on this week's The Rolling Wave. It was recorded a couple of years back. I can remember the exact park bench. It's with the great Paddy Keenan, who we sadly lost this week. And yeah, I heard the news while listening to, I was listening to Donald Deneen. He was sitting in for the Mystery Train on Lyric FM last night. And it felt appropriate that that man brought us the news of the great Paddy Keenan. But Aoife Ní Cormac did that interview with Paddy a few years back. And I remember the exact park bench I sat on down in the marina, and I listened back to that interview because I've never heard the man speak to anyone like he spoke to Aoife Ní Cormac on that episode of The Rolling Wave. So I meant to email Aoife during the week to say, hey, listen, I hope you're going to play it again. And it turns out that The Rolling Wave is going to broadcast that interview with Paddy Keenan from a few years back. It is wonderful listening. And I mean, he wasn't always, you know, super forthcoming with interviews. I don't think that format suited him. But he sat down with Aoife Ní Cormac on that one and gave an absolutely wonderful interview that probably only Aoife could elicit from him. Just absolutely amazing and a wondrous artist. So, it was really amazing to hear him speak, and looking forward to listening to it again this Sunday night. But anyway, we'll keep going. It's 51551 for texts and latedate@rte.ie for emails. We have John there who says, yeah, we're playing Mr. Rabbit by Paul Westerberg just before the weather forecast. And John says, Ray, I just picked up a rabbit that was struck and injured on the road just before you played that song. There you go now, John. Speaking of remembering moments where you were and everything like that, I guess a lot of people were doing that and thinking, reflecting on 9/11 and everything like that. An email here from Sandra O'Neill, and it says, hi Ray, I was in the Twin Towers on the night before they went down, in the bar on the top floor. Can you play U2 to remind us for the need for religious tolerance and shared humanity across different cultures? We listen to the show from Lake Norman, North Carolina, most evenings. Keep playing the tunes. Absolutely. This is for you, Sandra.

0: that?
1: Number Funky Mama?
0: Yeah.
1: That was one of my best recordings, baby.
2: Oh, that was bad.
1: Alligator Boogaloo.
2: Yeah.
1: Midnight Creeper.
2: Yeah.
1: I don't play nothing but funky music, baby.
0: Funky music is in.
1: You know why I do that?
2: Why?
1: Because everything I play gonna be funky.

Yeah, we're a bit like Christy Moore when he stumbled into a fairy ring and he couldn't get out. This evening we keep on stumbling back to North Carolina, and there we were again with Lou Donaldson, band leader on the alto saxophone, and his take on Everything I Do Gonna Be Funky from now on. A tune we'd normally associate with Lee Dorsey, of course, and that New Orleans sound. Before Lou Donaldson, we had Fleetwood Mac from 1987. Tango in the Night was the album, and Everywhere. And before that, again, was the Joshua Tree album, 1987 was the year also on that one, U2 and With or Without You. And that was suggested by Sandra O'Neill in North Carolina. We had Cormac from North Carolina in touch as well earlier on. And great to hear from everyone. I see Martin King is getting in touch there. He's in Ontario in Canada. And Paddy Doyle is in Glasnevin on Dublin's north side. Lovely stuff. Great to hear from absolutely everyone. We have Kath there as well. She says, Ray, I'd love to hear one of my favourites. You'll get fed up of me asking for the same thing all the time. Listen carefully now, Kat. If you're into Solomon Burke, Sam Cooke, Van Morrison, this kind of stuff, you're cool with me. So yeah, we'll keep it with the regulars. All right, don't worry about that one bit. It's always great to hear from you, and I hope you're well. Hope all is well down in Wexford. We've Paul Kenny as well in Leixlip. Joe Grogan says, I'd love to get mentioned for my friend Anne-Marie McHugh from Toome, who sadly didn't make it out of the towers on that fateful day 25 years ago. There you go. No, Anne-Marie McHugh from Toome. I hadn't heard her story now, Joe. So thank you for allowing us to honour her tonight. Who else have we now? Paddy is in Castlebar, and he says, Ray, you're great for keeping us in touch there with the old songs. I'm 77 and trampled all over Cork from 1965 to 1977. It was a great tone. I'll sure listen. It hasn't changed much, I hope, Paddy. Hi as well to Catherine. She's down in Bantry, down in West Cork, and she says, welcome to the weekend, late date and enjoyable tunes as always. Lovely stuff, Catherine. Great to hear from you, and hope all is well down in West Cork. And apologies to anybody I missed now. Dennis Kingston was in touch as well. He was also at the Michael Shannon and Jason Narducci show in Vicar Street, where Bobcat was the comedian was supporting, and Bobcat of the old Police Academy movies, and who lives in Wicklow now, we found out. And somebody else is in touch there, Dave in Donegal. Says, Ray, listen, it's raining cats and dogs here in Donegal. I've no doubt about it. But anyway, cats and dogs, speaking of Bobcat, Bobcat's name was Cat in the Police Academy movies. And he had the characteristics of a cat. And Michael Winslow was the other guy you were thinking of. He was the man of 1,000 voices. And of course, the main character then was called Mahoney. And that's how they used to pronounce it on Police Academy. And he says, you wouldn't be the only 1980s star who lives in Ireland now. Andrew McCarthy, the actor, is married to an Irish girl, as far as I know, and lives in Tip. Yeah, that's right. He was on with Brendan O'Connor there one morning. Hi to Carmel as well in Rathmines, suggesting another Dolly Parton one. And we have Tina there as well in Limerick. Let's keep it going. Oh, yeah, we mentioned Lee Dorsey. And let's go to that New Orleans sound right now. This is Irma Thomas. Don't mess with my man.

Yeah, the voice of Howlin' Wolf and esteemed company. Yeah, the story goes backstage at Fillmore Auditorium after a concert by the Paul Butterfield Blues Band and Cream were on the bill as well. That Chess Records staff producer Norman Darren was spotted. He spotted two of the latter two bands there, the Mike Bloomfield and Eric Clapton. They were talking and joking around, and Darren approached Clapton and on impulse asked him, "How would you like to do an album with Howlin' Wolf?" And after confirming that the offer was legitimate, Clapton apparently agreed, and Darren set up sessions in London through the Chess organisation to coordinate with Clapton's schedule. Yeah, the mighty Chess label. The London Howlin' Wolf sessions, Clapton and Steve Winwood as well on guitar in that one. That was their take on Sitting on Top of the World. And before that, we were also in Chicago with some Windy City Soul with Otis Clay, Trying to Live Without You. And we had Irma Thomaston from New Orleans and Don't Mess With My Man. And hi to H in Tralee. Delighted that you let me know about this, H. He says, "Ray, you mentioned Christy Moore. He sang Freeborn Man of the Travelling People, especially for Paddy Keenan tonight in Leisureland in Galway. And of course, The Voyage for Johnny Doohan." H, I'm delighted you mentioned that one. This one ties, will tie us all together. This one is Christy Moore and City of Chicago.

There we go. That's John Williamson, Aussie legendary songwriter, Diamantina Drover, taken from the album Malie Boy back in 1986. One that Christy Moore would have performed as well at some stage, Diamantina Drover. I'm not familiar with his version. I know he had a cut off it anyway at some stage. The Unwanted as well up in Sligo do a tremendous version of it as well. Before that we had Christy Moore and the City of Chicago, sending that one out to Willie Murphy. He's out in Blarney, and Hitch was telling us that he was at Christy's performance tonight in Leisureland in Galway, and how he played a song especially for the great Paddy Keenan. And Hitch is back in touch to say he sang City of Chicago as well, which was of course written by his brother Luca Bloom. I didn't know that Luca Bloom wrote City of Chicago. There you go now. Thanks for letting us know that, Hitch. Great stuff. And listen, safe home. Hitch is heading all the way back to Tralee tonight. So fair play for making the trip up to Galway. That's an enjoyable trip up the West Coast there now. We'll keep going with this one. This one is another great. This is John Fahey. Many people will be familiar with Sligo River Blues. This is Sunflower River Blues.

There we go. That's the great John Fahey and Sunflower River Blues. I mentioned earlier, we'll keep it instrumental with this one. I mentioned earlier that I've got some Floyd Kramer with me tonight. This is Floyd Kramer's take, and this is especially for Noel in Kilnamana. Noel, and it's Floyd Kramer's take on By the Time I Get to Phoenix.

That's Evie Sands and her take on Chip Taylor's Angel of the Morning. And before that, we had Floyd Kramer on the keys and his take on Jimmy Webb's By the Time I Get to Phoenix. And there's loads of messages coming in, which is absolutely great to hear. Great to hear from everyone. Hi to Martin there, who was enjoying John Williamson. And yeah, we had a great response to John Williamson, actually. I was mentioning that Christy Moore did a version. I wasn't sure, but someone was in touch there. I think it was H again was in touch, said that Christy recorded Diamantina Drover on the Ordinary Man album with Enya. Listen, we have to track that down. We'll have to get it on before long. Wayne Brereton is on as well. And he says, Ray, you should hear my version of it. So there we go. We've that one chalked in. We've that one chalked in as well there. Wayne Brereton. And hi to Noel as well. I see him there getting in touch. I promised him last week that I'd play some Floyd Kramer. So delighted you were there to pick that one up, Noel. Hi to Eamon as well. He's on the Gulf Coast Highway. I live on Highway 90 in Florida, the same road that Nancy Griffiths wrote about. If you could play hers or Willie Nelson or Amy Lou Harrison's version, that'd be great. That's Eamon in Milton, Florida, formerly Pensacola. There you go now. Drinking a wee drop of Cork whiskey tonight, he says. Hope you buy a good man yourself, Eamon. A bit of Cork whiskey out in Florida. And we have Porrick as well, who's down in Melbourne. And he says, Ray, I'm tuned in, tay warm and wireless hopping. Shout out to my lovely cousin, Anya McGrath, and her new husband, Jason Connolly, who were married at Kilronan Castle earlier today. I just had a video call from them there, which was brilliant to see them, but a little sad not being there. An Irish wedding in full swing around midnight hour is not for the faint-hearted. That's boring. Well, fair play to them for making the video call. Just as long as nothing got spilled on the iPad, no, you're grand. Maybe a few tears spilled, all right, in Melbourne, but that's lovely that you're missing them there, and you know that they're all thinking of you there. Despite that party in full swing, like you say, Park, but he'll be reunited before long, that's for sure. Let's keep it going with this one from 1979. This is Dire Straits and Lady Writer.

From 1979, Dire Straits and Lady Rider. This one will take us up to news at 1 a.m. This is Dusty Springfield and Breakfast in Bed.

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1: RTE News at 1 o'clock. I'm Niall Gormley. Good morning. The US President Donald Trump is expected to arrive in Ireland this morning for a two-day visit. He will be welcomed at Dublin Airport by Taoiseach Simon Harris and then travel to the Phoenix Park for a number of political engagements. He will meet the Taoiseach Micheál Martin at Farmley House and President Catherine Conley at Oras an Uachtaráin. Mr. Trump is also due to make a speech at the US Ambassador's residence. He will then fly to County Clare to attend the Irish Open at the Trump International Golf Links in Doonbeg. Gardaí have said this weekend's US presidential visit will involve one of the biggest security operations they have ever put in place. A number of protests are planned in Dublin and Clare, and significant travel restrictions are in place in both counties. Dublin Airport will be operating as normal, but those travelling to and from it are advised to allow extra time for their journeys due to restrictions on a number of approach roads, including the M50s between junctions 3 and 6. The peak impact on the M50 will be between 8 a.m. and 9 a.m. and 12 p.m. and 1 p.m. RTE will have rolling coverage of President Trump's visit with live updates online and a special news programme on RTE One, excuse me, and on the RTE News channel from 8:20 tomorrow morning. Met Éireann has issued a status orange rain warning for 3 counties overnight, with flooding possible and damage to homes and businesses likely. The warning for Donegal, Galway and Mayo have come into effect at 1 o'clock and will last until 7 a.m. Very heavy and persistent rain with thunderstorms and lightning damage are possible. A status yellow rain warning for other western coastal counties will last until 9 a.m. The Minister for Public Expenditure and Reform, Jack Chambers, has said that the tax package in Budget 2027 would be moderate overall. He was speaking after the Taoiseach and Minister for Finance, Simon Harris, said the government is committed to increasing the threshold at which people pay the higher rate of tax. Mr. Chambers also said he wanted to see smaller levels of increases in day-to-day spending by departments compared to previous years. And the weather: heavy rain will develop in the northwest and will spread southeastwards overnight, with isolated thunderstorms and localised flooding possible, especially over Ulster, Connacht and West Munster. The south and southeast will stay mainly dry. Lowest temperatures of 11 to 15 degrees. The rain will move southeastwards over Munster and Leinster later this morning. South to southwest winds will reach gale force 8 overnight on Irish coastal waters from Loophead to Earishead to Malinhead. And that's all from the newsroom for the moment.
2: There are some wonderful songs celebrating autumn. None more beautiful than Andy Irvine's Autumn Gold. My mood is clothed in autumn's shades. My summer sun begins to fade, fading away with the waning year, changing my tempo. Now autumn is here. So as the seasons change here in West Kerry, we bring you songs of autumn and so much more on The South Wind Blows with me, Philip King, this Sunday evening at 10 here on RTE Radio 1 and on RTE Listen.
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